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0: The profound digital transformation of our world has fueled fear and uncertainty about artificial intelligence. But can these powerful tools strengthen parishes, advance evangelization, and serve humanity? 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
1: From his Chicago roots.
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10: They call Turkey the cradle of civilization. But for me, it's one giant invitation to explore. We're chasing the forgotten roads where Christianity first turned the world upside down. The Cave Church of St. Peter is one of the oldest places of Christian worship in the world. Historians have called the Hagia Sophia a work of God, not of men. It's not hard to imagine the sermons of Melito echoing from these stones. This was the epicenter of one of the most heated theological showdowns the church had ever seen. Ignatius used the journey to write seven letters to Christian communities in places like Ephesus, Smyrna. Asia Minor was a seedbed of Christian growth, and for that very reason, a theater of suffering for the earliest believers. Polycarp was not only instructed by the apostles, namely John, but also conversed with many who had seen the risen Lord. But Christ's promise stood firm. The gates of hell would not prevail against his church.

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0: Unless there's the Good Friday in life, there will never be the Easter Sunday. Unless there is the cross, there will never be the empty tomb.
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2: If you're a thinking person, you have asked yourself that question, why am I here?
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5: A lot of guys are like, I'd be willing to die for that, but they're not willing to live for it. And guess what? 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

0: 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Then at 5, Dr. Scott Hahn looks at the significance of bread in Israel's liturgy in the Fourth Cup, unveiling the mystery of the Last Supper and the cross. And at 5:30, Father Wade Menezes addresses important questions we face in the Gospel of Life versus the Culture of Death. 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At Fatima, Our Lady urged the world to find refuge in her Immaculate Heart. 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Encounter the peace and grace of Fatima. Holy Mass on the anniversary of Our Lady of Fatima. 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

0: In the name of the Father, and of the Son, and of the Holy Spirit.
1: Amen.
0: I would like to welcome all of you to this Holy Rosary, which is going to be broadcast on the internet and on EWTN. Wherever you are, whether in Lourdes or far abroad, let's join together in prayer. Since the apparitions of the Virgin Mary to Saint Bernadette in this very same place, millions, including many saints and popes, have come to pray and ask for God's mercy. Let us join together in praying the joyful mysteries of the Holy Rosary and ask the Virgin Mary, Mother of Mercy, to comfort and cure us of our infirmities, both spiritual and corporal. The prayer request we have received from you over the internet and social networks have been placed in a box which is now going to be laid on the altar of the grotto. May the Virgin Mary give courage and hope to those in trouble.

0: I believe in God, the Father Almighty, creator of heaven and earth, and in Jesus Christ, his only Son, our Lord, who was conceived by the Holy Spirit, born of the Virgin Mary, suffered under Pontius Pilate, was crucified, died, and was buried. He descended into hell. On the third day, he rose again from the dead. He ascended into heaven and is seated at the right hand of God, the Father Almighty. From there, he will come to judge the living and the dead. I believe in the Holy Spirit, the Holy Catholic Church, the communion of saints, the forgiveness of sins, the resurrection of the body, and the life everlasting. Amen. Let us now pray for our Holy Father, Pope Leo, and his intentions, and in a very special way for his coming apostolic visit to France. Our Father, who art in heaven, hallowed be thy name. Thy kingdom come, thy will be done on earth as it is in heaven.
1: Give us this day our daily bread, and forgive us our trespasses, as we forgive those who trespass against us. And lead us not into temptation, but deliver us from evil. Amen.
0: Hail Mary, full of grace, the Lord is with thee. Blessed art thou amongst women, and blessed is the fruit of thy womb, Jesus.
1: Holy Mary, Mother of God, pray for us sinners, now and at the hour of our death. Amen.
0: Hail Mary, full of grace, the Lord is with thee. Blessed art thou amongst women, and blessed is the fruit of thy womb, Jesus.
1: Holy Mary, Mother of God, pray for us sinners, now and at the hour of our death. Amen.
0: Hail Mary, full of grace, the Lord is with thee. Blessed art thou among women, and blessed is the fruit of thy womb, Jesus.
1: Holy Mary, Mother of God, pray for us sinners, now and at the hour of our death. Amen.
0: Glory be to the Father, and to the Son, and to the Holy Spirit.
1: As it was in the beginning, is now, and ever shall be, world without end. Amen.
0: The first joyful mystery, the Annunciation. Mary said, "Here I am, the servant of the Lord." O Lord, we offer you this mystery in praise of Annunciation, and we pray for the young people. May they have the courage to say yes to the Lord's calling.
2: Our Father, who art in heaven, hallowed be thy name. Thy kingdom come, thy will be done, on earth as it is in heaven.
1: Give us this day our daily bread, and forgive us our trespasses, as we forgive those who trespass against us. And lead us not into temptation, but deliver us from evil. Amen.
2: Hail Mary, full of grace, the Lord is with thee. Blessed art thou among women, and blessed is the fruit of thy womb, Jesus.
1: Holy Mary, Mother of God, pray for us sinners, now and at the hour of our death. Amen.
2: Hail Mary, full of grace, the Lord is with thee. Blessed art thou among women, and blessed is the fruit of thy womb, Jesus.
1: Holy Mary, Mother of God, pray for us sinners, now and at the hour of our death. Amen.
2: Hail Mary, full of grace, the Lord is with thee. Blessed art thou among women, and blessed is the fruit of thy womb, Jesus.
1: Holy Mary, Mother of God, pray for us sinners, now and at the hour of our death. Amen.
2: Hail Mary, full of grace, the Lord is with thee. Blessed art thou among women, and blessed is the fruit of thy womb, Jesus.
1: Holy Mary, Mother of God, pray for us sinners, now and at the hour of our death. Amen.
2: Hail Mary, full of grace, the Lord is with thee. Blessed art thou among women, and blessed is the fruit of thy womb, Jesus.
1: Holy Mary, Mother of God, pray for us sinners, now and at the hour of our death. Amen.
2: Hail Mary, full of grace, the Lord is with thee. Blessed art thou among women, and blessed is the fruit of thy womb, Jesus.
1: Holy Mary, Mother of God, pray for us sinners, now and at the hour of our death. Amen.
2: Hail Mary, full of grace, the Lord is with thee. Blessed art thou among women, and blessed is the fruit of thy womb, Jesus.
1: Holy Mary, Mother of God, for us sinners, now and at the hour of our death. Amen.
2: Hail Mary, full of grace, the Lord is with thee. Blessed art thou among women, and blessed is the fruit of thy womb, Jesus.
1: Holy Mary, Mother of God, pray for us sinners, now and at the hour of our death. Amen.
2: Hail Mary, full of grace, the Lord is with thee. Blessed art thou among women, and blessed is the fruit of thy womb, Jesus.
1: Holy Mary, Mother of God, pray for us sinners, now and at the hour of our death. Amen.
2: Hail Mary, full of grace, the Lord is with thee. Blessed art thou among women, and blessed is the fruit of thy womb, Jesus.
1: Holy Mary, Mother of God, pray for us sinners, now and at the hour of our death. Amen.
2: Glory be to the Father, and to the Son, and to the Holy Spirit.
1: As it was in the beginning, is now, and ever shall be, world without end. Amen.
2: O Mary, conceived without sin,
1: pray for us to have recourse to thee.
0: The second joyful mystery, the Visitation. Elizabeth exclaimed, "And why has this happened to me, that the mother of my Lord comes to me? O Lord, we offer you this mystery in praise of Visitation, and we pray for the elderly. May Mary draw close to them and comfort them."
3: Our Father, who art in heaven, hallowed be thy name. Thy kingdom come, thy will be done, on earth as it is in heaven.
1: Give us this day our daily bread, and forgive us our trespasses, as we forgive those who trespass against us. And lead us not into temptation, but deliver us from evil. Amen.
3: Hail Mary, full of grace, the Lord is with thee. Blessed art thou among women, and blessed is the fruit of thy womb, Jesus.
1: Holy Mary, Mother of God, pray for us sinners, now and at the hour of our death. Amen.
3: Hail Mary, full of grace, the Lord is with thee. Blessed art thou among women, and blessed is the fruit of thy womb, Jesus.
1: Holy Mary, Mother of God, pray for us sinners, now and at the hour of our death. Amen.
3: Hail Mary, full of grace, the Lord is with thee. Blessed art thou among women, and blessed is the fruit of thy womb, Jesus.
1: Holy Mary, Mother of God, pray for us sinners, now and at the hour of our death. Amen.
3: Hail Mary, full of grace, the Lord is with thee. Blessed art thou among women, and blessed is the fruit of thy womb, Jesus.
1: Holy Mary, Mother of God, pray for us sinners, now and at the hour of our death. Amen.
3: Hail Mary, full of grace, the Lord is with thee. Blessed art thou among women, and blessed is the fruit of thy womb, Jesus.
1: Holy Mary, Mother of God, pray for us sinners, now and at the hour of our death. Amen.
3: Hail Mary, full of grace, the Lord is with thee. Blessed art thou among women, and blessed is the fruit of thy womb, Jesus.
1: Holy Mary, Mother of God, pray for us sinners, now and at the hour of our death. Amen.
3: Hail Mary, full of grace, the Lord is with thee. Blessed art thou among women, and blessed is the fruit of thy womb, Jesus.
1: Holy Mary, Mother of God, pray for us sinners, now and at the hour of our death. Amen.
3: Hail Mary, full of grace, the Lord is with thee. Blessed art thou among women, and blessed is the fruit of thy womb, Jesus.
1: Holy Mary, Mother of God, pray for us sinners, now and at the hour of our death. Amen.
3: Hail Mary, full of grace, the Lord is with thee. Blessed art thou among women, and blessed is the fruit of thy womb, Jesus.
1: Holy Mary, Mother of God, pray for us sinners, now and at the hour of our death. Amen.
3: Hail Mary, full of grace, the Lord is with thee. Blessed art thou among women, and blessed is the fruit of thy womb, Jesus.
1: Holy Mary, Mother of God, pray for us sinners, now and at the hour of our death. Amen.
3: Glory be to the Father, and to the Son, and to the Holy Spirit.
1: As it was in the beginning, is now, and ever shall be, world without end. Amen.
3: O Mary, conceived without sin,
1: pray for us who have recourse to thee.
0: The third joyful mystery, The Nativity of Jesus. From the Gospel according to St. Luke, there was no place for them in the inn. O Lord, we offer you this mystery in praise of the Nativity, and we pray for young children. May they be embraced and surrounded by love.
4: Our Father, who art in heaven, hallowed be thy name. Thy kingdom come, thy will be done on earth as it is in heaven.
1: Give us this day our daily bread, and forgive us our trespasses, as we forgive those who trespass against us. And lead us not into temptation, but deliver us from evil. Amen.
4: Hail Mary, full of grace, the Lord is with thee. Blessed art thou amongst women, and blessed is the fruit of thy womb, Jesus.
1: Holy Mary, Mother of God, pray for us sinners, now and at the hour of our death. Amen.
4: Hail Mary, full of grace, the Lord is with thee. Blessed art thou amongst women, and blessed is the fruit of thy womb, Jesus.
1: Holy Mary, Mother of God, pray for us sinners, now and at the hour of our death. Amen.
4: Hail Mary, full of grace, the Lord is with thee. Blessed art thou amongst women, and blessed is the fruit of thy womb, Jesus.
1: Holy Mary, Mother of God, pray for us sinners, now and at the hour of our death. Amen.
4: Hail Mary, full of grace, the Lord is with thee. Blessed art thou amongst women, and blessed is the fruit of thy womb, Jesus.
1: Holy Mary, Mother of God, pray for us sinners, now and at the hour of our death. Amen.
4: Hail Mary, full of grace, the Lord is with thee. Blessed art thou amongst women, and blessed is the fruit of thy womb, Jesus.
1: Holy Mary, Mother of God, pray for us sinners, now and at the hour of our death. Amen.
4: Hail Mary, full of grace, the Lord is with thee. Blessed art thou amongst women, and blessed is the fruit of thy womb, Jesus.
1: Holy Mary, Mother of God, pray for us sinners, now and at the hour of our death. Amen.
4: Hail Mary, full of grace, the Lord is with thee. Blessed art thou amongst women, and blessed is the fruit of thy womb, Jesus.
1: Holy Mary, Mother of God, pray for us sinners, now and at the hour of our death. Amen.
4: Hail Mary, full of grace, the Lord is with thee. Blessed art thou amongst women, and blessed is the fruit of thy womb, Jesus.
1: Holy Mary, Mother of God, pray for us sinners, now and at the hour of our death. Amen.
4: Hail Mary, full of grace, the Lord is with thee. Blessed art thou amongst women, and blessed is the fruit of thy womb, Jesus.
1: Holy Mary, Mother of God, pray for us sinners, now and at the hour of our death. Amen.
4: Hail Mary, full of grace, the Lord is with thee. Blessed art thou amongst women, and blessed is the fruit of thy womb, Jesus.
1: Holy Mary, Mother of God, pray for us sinners, now and at the hour of our death. Amen.
4: Glory be to the Father, and to the Son, and to the Holy Spirit.
1: As it was in the beginning, is now, and ever shall be, world without end. Amen.
4: O Mary, conceived without sin,
1: pray for us who have recourse to thee.
0: The fourth joyful mystery, the presentation of Jesus in the temple. Joseph

0: devote themselves to him without reserve.
1: Our Father, who art in heaven, hallowed be thy name. Thy kingdom come, thy will be done on earth as it is in heaven.
2: Give us this day our daily bread, and forgive us our trespasses, as we forgive those who trespass against us. And lead us not into temptation, but deliver us from evil. Amen.
1: Hail Mary, full of grace, the Lord is with thee. Blessed art thou among women, and blessed is the fruit of thy womb, Jesus.
2: Holy Mary, Mother of God, pray for us sinners, now and at the hour of our death. Amen.
1: Hail Mary, full of grace, the Lord is with thee. Blessed art thou among women, and blessed is the fruit of thy womb, Jesus.
2: Holy Mary, Mother of God, pray for us sinners, now and at the hour of our death. Amen.
1: Hail Mary, full of grace, the Lord is with thee. Blessed art thou among women, and blessed is the fruit of thy womb, Jesus.
2: Holy Mary, Mother of God, pray for us sinners, now and at the hour of our death. Amen.
1: Hail Mary, full of grace, the Lord is with thee. Blessed art thou among

0: Mary, full of grace, the Lord is with thee. Blessed art thou among women, and blessed is the fruit of thy womb, Jesus.
1: Holy Mary, Mother of God, pray for us sinners now and at the hour of our death. Amen.
0: Hail Mary, full of grace, the Lord is with thee. Blessed art thou among women, and blessed is the fruit of thy womb, Jesus.
1: Holy Mary, Mother of God, pray for us sinners, now and at the hour of our death. Amen.
0: Hail Mary, full of grace, the Lord is with thee. Blessed art thou among women, and blessed is the fruit of thy womb, Jesus.
1: Holy Mary, Mother of God, pray for us sinners, now and at the hour of our death. Amen.
0: Hail Mary, full of grace, the Lord is with thee. Blessed art thou among women, and blessed is the fruit of thy womb, Jesus.
1: Holy Mary, Mother of God, pray for us sinners, now and at the hour of our death. Amen.
0: Hail Mary, full of grace, the Lord is with thee. Blessed art thou among women, and blessed is the fruit of thy womb, Jesus.
1: Holy Mary, Mother of God, pray for us sinners, now and at the hour of our death. Amen.
0: Hail Mary, full of grace, the Lord is with thee. Blessed art thou among women, and blessed is the fruit of thy womb, Jesus.
1: Holy Mary, Mother of God, pray for us sinners, now and at the hour of our death. Amen.
0: Glory be to the Father, and to the Son, and to the Holy Spirit.
1: As it was in the beginning, is now, and ever shall be, world without end. Amen.
0: O Mary, conceived without sin,
1: pray for us who have recourse to thee.
2: The fifth joyful mystery, the finding of Jesus in the temple. Mary said to Jesus, Child, why have you treated us like this? Look, your father and I have been searching for you in great anxiety. O Lord, we offer you this mystery in praise of the finding of Jesus in the temple. And we pray for all the pilgrims present here and who join us by distance. May they never stop seeking Jesus.
3: Our Father, who art in heaven, hallowed be thy name. Thy kingdom come, thy will be done on earth as it is in heaven.
1: Give us this day our daily bread, and forgive us our trespasses, as we forgive those who trespass against us. And lead us not into temptation, but deliver us from evil. Amen.
3: Hail Mary, full of grace, the Lord is with thee. Blessed art thou among women, and blessed is the fruit of thy womb, Jesus.
1: Holy Mary, Mother of God, pray for us sinners, now and at the hour of our death. Amen.
3: Hail Mary, full of grace, the Lord is with thee. Blessed art thou among women, and blessed is the fruit of thy womb, Jesus.
1: Holy Mary, Mother of God, pray for us sinners, now and at the hour of our death. Amen.
3: Hail Mary, full of grace, the Lord is with thee. Blessed art thou among

0: woman, and blessed is the fruit of thy womb, Jesus.
1: Holy Mary, Mother of God, pray for us sinners, now and at the hour of our death. Amen.
0: Hail Mary, full of grace, the Lord is with thee. Blessed art thou among women, and blessed is the fruit of thy womb, Jesus.
1: Holy Mary, Mother of God, pray for us sinners, now and at the hour of our death. Amen.
0: Hail Mary, full of grace, the Lord is with thee. Blessed art thou among women, and blessed is the fruit of thy womb, Jesus.
1: Holy Mary, Mother of God, pray for us sinners, now and at the hour of our death. Amen.
0: Hail Mary, full of grace, the Lord is with thee. Blessed art thou among women, and blessed is the fruit of thy womb, Jesus.
1: Holy Mary, Mother of God, pray for us sinners, now and at the hour of our death. Amen.
0: Hail Mary, full of grace, the Lord is with thee. Blessed art thou among women, and blessed is the fruit of thy womb, Jesus.
1: Holy Mary, Mother of God, pray for us sinners, now and at the hour of our death. Amen.
0: Hail Mary, full of grace, the Lord is with thee. Blessed art thou among women, and blessed is the fruit of thy womb, Jesus.
1: Holy Mary, Mother of God, pray for us sinners, now and at the hour of our death. Amen.
0: Hail Mary, full of grace, the Lord is with thee. Blessed art thou among women, and blessed is the fruit of thy womb, Jesus.
1: Holy Mary, Mother of God, pray for us sinners, now and at the hour of our death. Amen.
0: Hail Mary, full of grace, the Lord is with thee. Blessed art thou among women, and blessed is the fruit of thy womb, Jesus.
1: Holy Mary, Mother of God, pray for us sinners, now and at the hour of our death. Amen.
0: Glory be to the Father, and to the Son, and to the Holy Spirit.
1: As it was in the beginning, is now, and ever shall be, world without end. Amen.
0: O Mary, conceived without sin,
2: pray for us who have recourse to thee.
3: Let us pray. Lord God, you chose the Blessed Virgin Mary, Queen of the humble and the poor, as the mother of the Savior. Grant that by following her example, we may offer you the homage of heartfelt faith and place in you alone our hope and salvation. We make our prayer through Christ our Lord.
2: Amen.
3: The Lord be with you.
2: And with your spirit.
3: May Almighty God bless you, the Father, and the Son, and the Holy Spirit.
2: Amen.
3: Hail, Queen, Mother of mercy, hear our life, our sweetness, and our hope. To thee do we cry, poor banished children of Eve. To thee do we stand upon our side, mourning and weeping in the valley of tears. Turn then, most gracious advocate, thine eyes of mercy towards us, and after this exile, show unto us the blessed fruit of thy womb, Jesus. O clement, O loving, O sweet Virgin Mary. Pray for us, O Holy Mother of God,
2: that we may be made worthy of the promises of Christ.
3: Our Lady of Lourdes,
2: pray for us.
3: Our Lady of Lourdes,
2: pray for us.
3: Our Lady of Lourdes,
2: pray for us.
3: Saint Bernadette,
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7: Jesus, I want with all my heart to become a saint for the love of you, to help bring more souls to heaven and for your glory.
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8: 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Remember, Faustina, you must always be very humble towards others. Speak to them always in a gentle voice, with charity and love. Act towards them with patience and mercy. Remember, I was gentle and meek of heart, and so you must be. Then, by my grace, you will become a saint.

0: Thank you. Thank you. 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
1: maybe we can start.
0: So welcome, everybody, to...
1: Hey! This ain't Living Right with some guy. I can handle this. Living Right with Dr. Ray.
0: I'm getting used to this. This is kind of neat. We're in Ann Arbor, Michigan, and thank you, everybody.
1: Security, get this amateur rookie off of here, this imposter. Take care of it. Jeez. Hey, no! It's the other guy!

0: Welcome, Dr. Ray.
1: My producer, Dick Russ, he makes this show run. He makes it run.
2: I kind of like doing this.
1: I know. Okay, hey. Go back to your cubicle.
3: Okay, thank you.
1: Welcome. The real guy is here now, buddy. Father Joe Krupp. I know a lot of you came to see Father Joe and not me. Father Joe is an incredibly holy priest, but he is an incredibly entertaining priest. I met him years ago. We'll fill you in on that. Father Larry Richards in our Living the Faith segment is going to talk about what role do pets play in people's lives? And in our Around the Country question, a child who throws rocks at his peers. Literally. All right. I want to do a role play. I need somebody that looks like a bratty teenager. Oh, you look like you're perfect for the role. Hi, honey, what's your name?
4: Rita.
1: Rita, hi, Rita. All right, let's get the cameras, got to get a good view of you right there. You're my daughter.
4: Okay.
1: You're my 17-year-old daughter, that's trauma enough. But you are trying to get to go to the mall. Your boyfriend, Snake, is gonna go with you, okay? And Conan,
4: okay?
1: So they're both gone with you. I just said no. I said,
4: okay.
1: Rita, not tonight, okay? Not tonight.
4: Dad, it's just gonna be me, Snake, and Conan. We're just gonna get pretzels.
1: Rita, I don't know those people. If I knew them, it might be different. I don't know, honey. You've had this guy in your life for a week. That's enough.
4: No, Dad, he's a great person. His mom prays the rosary in Latin. It's great.
1: Maybe his mom does. I don't know if he does. I have no idea. You're asking me to let you go to a mall with somebody I don't even know anything about. Snake? Is that his confirmation name?
4: We'll be back by 10. 9:45.
1: Rita, it doesn't matter what time you're gonna be back. I'm trying to tell you, I don't think it's a good idea.
4: What if Chelsea comes?
1: Who's Chelsea?
4: She's that one girl in my math class.
1: I don't even know Chelsea either. What's her boyfriend's name? Cobra?
4: Come on, Dad. Every parent's doing it.
1: You know why you can't go, Rita?
4: Why?
1: Because I said so. That's why. Thanks, honey.
4: Yeah.
1: Now, every reason that I gave my daughter was fought. She didn't agree with any of them. Finally, I got frustrated and said, because I said so. Now, kids don't like that. Typically, they're going to say, oh, because I said so. Well, that's not anything I'm going to ever tell my kids, because I said so. But what she didn't realize is the first six things I said she didn't like, she didn't agree with. But here's the other thing about because I said so. That is the reason. I'm the parent. Because I said so. It's my decision. It's my judgment. If a parent doesn't want to have TV during the week and the kids don't understand it, it's really because the parent said so. It's their judgment. If I want to give you a $3 a week allowance instead of a $25 a week allowance, well, that's because I said so. We got to get back to a little bit more confidence in parents in saying, because it's my decision in this family with our morals and values and your personality. Why am I not giving my daughter Rita a smartphone until she's 16? Well, actually, till her wedding rehearsal dinner. Because, Rita, I said so, honey. Now, every reason I give her could explain it. But the underlying reason is because I said so. And it sounds so bad, doesn't it? Psychologically speaking, what an autocrat. What a Neanderthal. What a dictator. But really, if you take it apart, it's the rationale. It is my decision as a parent. Not Dr. You'll Feel Good or the latest child development theory. Let's take some questions. What do you have for questions? Yes, ma'am.
5: Dr. Ray, I would like to know, how do you separate your professional life from your personal life?
1: Ooh,

0: I struggled with that one myself when I go to a hospital and I happen to see cancer doctors, especially in children's hospitals, who have to deal with tragedies of tragedies. How do they go home to their kid's soccer game and have a great time and laugh and yuck it up? How do they do that? Any psychologist or any counselor type will tell you, we hear a lot of rot gut stuff, some tragic, awful, nasty stuff. So how do I walk out of that door and go home and look up and love the sky and laugh and yuck it up 3 minutes later? Practice. Initially, I thought, I don't know if I can do this. But I thought, well, I got to be able to do this or else I'll have to quit the career. So what do? I recognize my limits. What can I do to help? There's so many people who come in my office, they're only going to come in 1, 2, 3 times. Do you know that? That's the average amount of sessions of therapy. It's 4. That's the average amount. So I can only do what I can do. And I'm sad. And a lot of times I'll pray for the folks. I say, Lord, give them strength, please. Give that person strength. But I want to be happy. My son asked me that once. He goes, Dad, you're always in a good mood. I go, you know why, Petey? I want to be in a good mood. I don't want to not be in a good mood. That kind of thing. And the other factor is I'm old. I don't care. It doesn't matter. Stuff used to bother me. I don't know if I'm getting any holier or just my testosterone's dying. I have no idea. Used to get mad in basketball games. I don't get mad anymore. It's like, it's okay. Don't worry about it. Yeah, so I do. I really work at separating it out because I want to be happy, but yet at the same time, I want to help that person sitting across from me as best I can. I know that's a great question, and I watch a lot of cop movies, and these detectives, these homicide detectives, the horrid stuff they see. How do they deal with this? And some of them are honest. They don't. They will tell you they have nightmares. They have a hard time being any kind of elevated happiness. But some of them say, look, I have to go home to my family, and my family deserves me. They don't deserve me preoccupied somewhere else. Second question, if we have any? Wait a minute. Rita, weren't you a star enough? Are you trying to take over the show like that dude did who was up here? What's your question, honey?
1: Hi, I was just wondering what your thoughts are on Instagram, and can you convince my dad to let me get Instagram?
0: You really don't care about my thoughts on Instagram. You want me to convince your dad. It's because he said so, Rita. I had to be dragged kicking and screaming to Facebook and Instagram. I didn't want any part of it because I had the notion of, I'm not going to put out something that says, here's me eating a sandwich, a bologna sandwich, in the shape of a giraffe. By the way, I did put this on my Facebook once. I said, when I was 8, I crashed my bike into a curb, and I fell down, and I skinned my knee. And then I said, since there was no Facebook then, I'm telling you now. For me, Facebook, honey, is a way of kind of spreading the faith, doing what I can do in these 30, 45-second reels to offer some thought, some nugget about life or about our faith. Now, regarding someone like you on Facebook, first of all, I'm going to say, is this your dad right there next to you, over there? You know, Dad, of 17-year-olds in the whole world, and this probably includes Tierra del Fuego, she's in the bottom 1% of kids who aren't allowed on Instagram. And she still loves you, right? You checked last when she was 12. So you're standing strong, and she seems like she understands it, but she doesn't like it. By and large, I would have to say with Instagram, Rita, your dad's doing a great thing for you, honey, because the stuff that's on there can be good or can be bad. I use it as a tool, but probably most people don't. They use it to capture who you are. And you want to know the interesting thing, honey? An algorithm will try to raise you. When it finds out what you pull down and want to see, all of a sudden, you're going to see more and more of that, no matter what it is. If you're gender confused, well, you're going to get a lot of stuff about gender confusion and transitioning. That'll happen. The algorithm will read you and it'll decide. You ask one question about atheism and pretty soon you're going to get a whole lot of arguments from atheists on your Instagram. It's going to come at you. So I think at some point, when you collect your first Social Security check, your dad will say, "Here, honey, you're old enough for Instagram." What else do we have? Sir.
2: Okay, Dr. Ray. Well, you talk a good game. Are you a real doctor or one of those PhD certificate on the wall doctors?
0: Well, you want to know something interesting, though. For much of our recent history, the PhDs were the doctors. The MDs were not. The MDs were oftentimes viewed as quacks or various uneducated folks who practiced kind of folk-type medicine. So the PhDs were considered the intellectuals. Now, at this point, my son, when he was 5 years old, asked the very same question you asked. He said, "Is that a real doctor?" And my wife says, "What do you mean, Andrew?" "Well, can you give shots?" And I said, "No, I can't, Andrew." "Then you're not a real doctor, Dad. Why do you call yourself a doctor?"
2: But in all seriousness, I have a dear friend that has a daughter, and she was abused by her boyfriend, probably both sexually and physically. So she ends up going to therapy. They convince her that it was because of her dad that her life is so screwed up.
0: Okay, I got you on that one. I am hearing this from more and more people, especially from grandparents or from older parents who have said, my son went to therapy, and they've decided I'm toxic in their lives, and I'm the source of their problem. I had a friend, good Christian man, 3 kids. His wife died when the kids were 4, 3, and 1. So he raised the kids as best he could, and he remarried. They didn't have the greatest relationship with stepmom, but she was a good lady. At one point in their adulthood, all 3 of them got together and said, "I think we need to sever ties." I think 2 of them were in therapy. Therapists have to be very careful, because it's not uncommon for someone to come in my office and tell me how bad their parents are. Parents will say that to me. "Will you see my 14-year-old? And I'll say, "Well, I'd rather work with you." "Well, why is that, Dr. Ray?" "Well, because likelihood your 14-year-old is going to come in here and tell me how terrible and awful you are, and I'm going to listen and try to convince him you're not, and then I'm going to go to you and say that'll be $100. So, right, I think therapists have to be very careful. And if a therapist doesn't have a religious worldview, honor thy father and mother type thing, they're probably more likely to say, if you think your parents are the source of your discontent, your personal distress and unhappiness, then the best thing to do, just put distance in that relationship, if not sever it. Sadly, I'm hearing more and more of this, and I would like to study it at some time, but I'm not 45 years old anymore, and right now it's just, where's the World Series? I want to go watch it. This comes from Robert in Raleigh. "Dr. Ray, I have a question for which I did not find an answer in your books or hearing you speak." You know, wait a minute, did you write this? Because you just said, you know, you talk a lot about, and then he says, "I have a question for which I didn't hear you speak about. I have twin 4-year-old boys. One repeatedly takes a rock half the size of his brother's head and threatens to hit it with it. Well, my first question is he right-handed or left-handed? Because if you're left-handed, you can't play most of the infield positions. Okay, you can only play first. Now, if he bats left, that's good because he's got an extra step to first. Well, okay, never mind. All right. I'm not sure if he is serious because he's never caught his brother. Well, heck yeah, his brother's running for his life. You know, it's a good thing they can't throw very hard at 4. Getting rid of the rocks is not an option because our neighbor has lots of them in his landscaping. Total ammunition at all times. How do I deal with this? Or with any problem where there might be dire consequences?" Yeah, I used to get referrals. Had one lady referred me once. She said, "My diabetic son sneaks cookies and I can't stop him." And then another lady said, "My son has an eye condition that he has to wear glasses or he will go blind. And he refuses." I said, this is serious stuff now. This is not something that, as a parent, you're weak about. You are at full strength in this one. So what I would tell Dad here is I'd say something like, no more picking up rocks, Rocky, to throw at your brother. No more. If you do, if I, son, even see a rock in your hand, everything you ask me for is going to be no. And it's going to be a whole bunch of them. And my juice cup, Dad, my juice cup. No, honey, I'm going to give you your plastic cup. You're not going to get a juice cup, not the one you like. You picked up that rock to throw it at your brother. Dad, can I have that book? No, son, you can't have that book. Not that one. You're going to read War and Peace. You picked up that rock to throw at your brother. So what you're doing is you're basically saying, one after another, you're going to pay a price because this is a serious offense. Now, I'm not real worried about him hurting his brother. Okay, first of all, landscaping rocks, I mean, half the size of, he's not going to be able to pick up a rock. So I think there's a little exaggeration here. But nevertheless, you got to stop it. You're going to hurt his brother, you got to stop it. So multi-consequence approach is what I would do. My dear, dear friend that I met long ago, several years ago on a cruise, and I was watching him because he was an MC, and I'm thinking, this priest is funny. Is really funny. Where is the source of his quickness? And we're going to find out a little bit. Father Joe Cupp is a very, very loved priest in these parts. And I know a lot of you came for him. I did a little survey before the show. I said, how many are here for me? And then it was you and you and you. And then how many for Father Joe Cupp? And it was pretty much the rest of you. So I do appreciate that. Even the crew came for Father Joe Cupp. So I'm glad to have him. But he's going to be coming up as soon as we get back. You want to meet Father Joe. So try to stay with us. Thanks.
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8: 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If you're not willing to live for it, you probably won't have what it takes to die for it.
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5: I won't even lift up my eyes.
1: My dear friend, Father Joe Krupp, we met years ago. Two things struck me about you. Well, one, your fist.
5: Yeah, sorry about that.
1: But your humor, incredible humor, you're quick as it gets, and two...
5: Timing. Sorry, okay, go ahead.
1: You are a holy guy, and I'm not...

0: trying to do that to brush you up. You're a holy guy.
1: Thanks. I appreciate it. And my hair.
0: That was the
1: first thing you said to me was, what happened?
0: I was trying to be delicate.
1: Right. That was your version of delicate.
0: I sensed a lot of emotional stunting.
1: Yes. When I was doing your second exorcism, I felt that about you as well. It was so crazy. Oh my gosh. That one almost worked. Yeah.
0: You know, I don't know how we're going to get this past
1: WTN. No,
0: something
1: about God. You know? We should talk about Jesus. Okay. Yes. Tall guy saved the world. Remember him.
0: So, Father, I got a question for you.
1: Yes.
0: How is it that you developed, now obviously, quickness is a temperamental trait.
1: You timing. Can have it. Sorry, I panicked. Okay, that's right. It's fine. No, yeah.
0: But you wrote for some shows, some big time shows.
1: I did.
0: Which ones?
1: I wrote for a show that never took off.
0: Okay.
1: Brady's
0: going to kill my show.
1: Yeah, and some people have a way with words, some
0: people
1: not have way.
0: Yes.
1: But they kind of chopped up the script and used it in a couple shows that we're just not going to talk about here.
0: Okay. All right. Well, no, that's a good Christian story because you were pulled out of the dredges from our Lord.
1: Yep, I left that and went into seminary in 1993.
0: Just a nice segue.
1: Yep. That's what my wife said. I'll be honest, that was an awkward conversation. We were working on a project, and it was called Out of Line. And the whole idea was the movie Roger and Me had just come out. So we were writing something about Flint in Flint, and it got the attention of Fox. And in the end, I quit before to go to seminary, but Married with Children bought our scripts. Marcy Vosburgh was the executive producer at the time, and she bought our scripts.
0: How many scripts did you have?
1: We had a season. Right, so we had a pilot of an hour and a half. Because back then, you may remember on TV, the big thing was these comedy drama series, like South Central was a big one, where it was an hour and it was serious and it was funny. That was a real big fad. This was like 90, maybe.
0: Wait a minute, 91. You had to have some pangs while you were writing. If you're thinking of going to the seminary, it isn't exactly flipping a switch going, I'm tired of writing sewage stuff. I'm going to go to the seminary.
1: No, I had applied. This is true story. I'd applied 1, 2, 3 times. Twice.
0: Unsurprisingly, so they weren't excited.
1: They checked. I did not have a pulse. That was the really strict policy they had for accepting you. No, my home diocese said no, and then Lansing said no.
0: Why no?
1: All my personalities were fine. I don't know. The Saginaw one, it was about theology, and Lansing, it was about the fact that I came from a charismatic community, which they were not fans of back then. And then what was...
0: So the writing never entered? They didn't look at your scripts and go,
1: No, I hadn't written anything at that point. And in fact, what's crazy is when I finished working there, I went back to construction. I was just trying to, what am I going to do? And I went to Lansing to drive my sister to a meeting and bumped into a priest. Who told me he was coming.
0: You were out of the car.
1: Yes, yeah. He wasn't.
0: Okay.
1: I was literally just walking in the cathedral, and the priest told me later he thought I was homeless. And he was kind of get there to say, I need you to leave now. And we ended up talking. I told him, I think I'm supposed to be a priest, but nobody really wants me. And he said, I'm the vocation director now. And I was in seminary 2 months later.
0: What did he see? If he ever told you what he saw in you, in your homeless look, that thought, this guy's going to be a great priest.
1: I think quota. I think that's what he saw, right? I don't know if you're familiar with the idea of you got to get a certain amount of seminarians. He did tell me later he thought there was no way you were going to make it through, but why not? Give him a shot. And I swear that's true. And he's not a priest anymore. I am. Crazy stuff.
0: Do you use humor in your homilies?
1: Badly. We have a lot of people who've become Lutheran since. It's funny. I when I first got ordained, two super important lessons. One, I decided I'm going to start every homily with a joke. not like, you know, a knock-knock joke, but like a story joke that I could then plug into the message. My mom, who was the most blunt human Jesus ever made, right? Like, I believe she's with the Lord now, with all my heart. And I always say she's going to be the patron saint of bulldozers and two-by-fours. And after a mass in 2001, she approached me and she said, you know, you've become predictable. You tell a joke and then you give the homily, and I worry that you're fixing the homily to fit your joke. She said, you're naturally funny. Prepare the homily and give it and let the jokes come, if there is to be any. And I think that was some of the best advice I ever got. I didn't tell her that. You know, it's like, you're just a girl. No, that was huge to me.
0: How many years ago?
1: Oh, that was 2001. I don't know what year this is.
0: 24 years, yeah. 25 years ago.
1: Yeah, isn't that funny? And the other one was Father John Klein. He was my first pastor as a priest and one of the best priests God made. And he told me, you know, if you never work on anything, you'll be a good homilist your whole life. I'm challenging you to be great. I'm challenging you to work hard and prepare. And I shook his hand and promised. He said some other advice that we're just not going to talk about. Truly, I shook his hand. I made a promise. And I think Tammy or any of them, I work really hard to make sure I'm spending at least a minimum, a half hour every day for Sunday's homily. A minimum, so that I'm not wasting people's time.
0: My wife downloads your homilies, and she says, you got to hear what Father Joe talked about.
1: It just makes sense, right? Who wouldn't want to hear from the humblest?
0: You know what I'm going to say to her now? I'm going to say, you believe that? He spent 3 hours on that homily.
1: Yeah, yeah.
0: That's it?
1: I one time literally was working on it, and I started, like, giving it, and I'm dead serious, my dog threw up. And I was like, don't give that homily. You know, don't do that to God's people. You've sat through awful homilies. Seriously, where you just pray, Jesus, kill him or me. You know, and there could be a real presumption with, now I'm just going to get up.
0: And just kind of say what moves me.
1: Yeah, and you can tell because it goes on forever, right? You can prepare and do a tight 10 to 12 minute homily that really challenges, but where you've worked hard so they don't have to.
0: Do you recycle them? In other words, you gave one 4 years ago and you're looking at it and you're
1: sometimes, going... Sometimes, but I write them all, right? So I have them
0: I've seen the teleprompter back there at the back of the church.
1: Oh yeah, we don't talk about those.
0: Okay.
1: Yeah, no, I write them.
0: I've written half of them
1: And
0: for
1: I might
0: you.
1: Write like four lines, but I'll know, if I read anything, I can remember it usually. So I'll remember it and I'll pray because I don't want to be that guy just in case. Like, okay, that was good 3 years ago. Is this what Jesus wants to say today? And then hearing confessions helps a lot. We do like 10 hours. And so I know.
0: Wait. You do 10 hours of confession a week?
1: Yes, at the parish. I don't personally. I probably do four, right? But we just make sure there's 10 hours of confessions.
0: Well, clearly you have folks that want to take advantage of the sacrament.
1: Oh, heck yeah. We now have four priests on every Saturday because the line's so long.
0: Has word gotten around to your, you know, cheapy penances, like half a sign of the cross?
1: Oh yeah, no, I go for cash, you know. Oh yeah. I don't know if you saw my new truck, by the way.
0: It was real nice. It was very nice.
1: Got a lot
0: nice.
1: Of awful sinners, but with some bank, you know. So like Saturday, this Saturday, we'll have four priests, and we'll be there 2 hours. You know, we go and then.
0: How did you foster that kind of resurgence?
1: The priest before me, that guy was a home run hitter. He had one parish, which helped. Where I have two now, but I just stayed with those times. And I think we definitely had Wednesdays. That's right. We kept adding because the line kept getting longer and longer. So I think it even still says on our bulletin, we'll start at 5:15. We start at 4:45. And there's three of us, and we go till 6. And then on Saturdays, we shouldn't start till Mass ends, but I sneak in there early, and I know Father Kolinsky does.
0: Okay, let me piggyback on a question you might not have heard. A young lady there said to me, how do you compartmentalize your personal life with your professional life? In other words, all the things you hear. Now, as a priest, you hear some pretty rough stuff. There's no question.
1: Yours alone. Oh my gosh.
0: I know.
1: I can't believe
0: you went out screaming.
1: No.
0: So what does that do to your perception of people?
1: Oh, it helps a lot. Like, cause I'm a wreck, and so when people come in, and I hear them wrestling, and I know I'll be okay too, right? People be confessing and they're crying, and I'm like, you're so beautiful. I mean, we don't do face to face, right? I don't want anything getting in the way. So it's, there's no face to face option. So it's all voice, and you can hear the hunger, and the pain. And it's like, me too. You know, I sit there, me too, right? Romans 7, I do not understand myself. I never do the good things I mean to do. I always do the things I hate. I set my mind about doing what is right. And I find that while my spirit is willing, my flesh is weak, right? That's St. frickin' Paul, right? 3/4 of the New Testament, the guy wrote, and he's like, I'm an idiot. I can't get it right. And I'm like, yes, we're all bound in our brokenness. And so it's so elevating just to sit there and go, this cat's not giving up. I'm not going to give up, right? We're going to see how deep that mercy goes. Does this make sense?
0: Yeah.
1: It's elevating, unspeakably elevating.
0: So you do not, as many people think, oh, boy, when he hears what I have to say, he's just going to think please. I'm the biggest wretch to walk the face of the earth.
1: Nobody's that. Nobody's original, right? I always tell people, oh, I'm worried about horrifying the priest. I always say, think of working at McDonald's, right? There's only 7 items, right? there might be some combos, you know what I mean? But nobody's ever went, you ordered a cheeseburger and nuggets? You know, I was like, please, right? They told us in seminary, after a year, you'll never hear anything original. And they were wrong. It was 6 months.
0: Is that right now?
1: Oh, right? People are, it's so funny. If you ever get a chance, what's the book? Either Or by Soren Kierkegaard. He talks about this. Everyone thinks their sins are bad, and they are, but they're flimsy and weak. They don't have any passion behind them.
0: I don't appreciate you referencing other people's books than mine.
1: Dr. Ray's pen name.
0: Sorry.
1: But Kierkegaard wrote about that, and he said, everyone thinks their sins are amazing. He's like, no. He said, look at the Old Testament. Those are amazing sins. He said, they cursed God, and they, you know, he said, that's passion. Most of our sins are pathetic sins of passivity. We're not brave. We're not tough. We're not strong. We can't even
0: sin. Quit looking at me when you say this.
1: Yeah. I'm just reading what your wife wrote. And I believe that, and I see that in my heart. And you see it in, King David, right? The only guy of whom God said, that's a man who chases my heart. Right, the only guy in the whole Bible, that's a guy who chases my heart. He murdered to cover up his adultery.
0: Yeah.
1: When God said, don't call the census, David went, okay, and call the census. When he sinned, it was a sin.
0: I'm gonna go with the cheapy stuff.
1: Right. You know, and so St. Augustine put it this way, peccator fortior, if you're gonna sin, sin boldly, so that your conversion will be equally as bold. Passive sins will damn you because there's no passion in them. And of course, don't sin. I mean,
0: I just wanted you to clarify that.
1: Yeah, Chuck was back there taking notes. No, Chuck. But truly, you know, sin, I stay employed. But all kidding aside, we're fighting against sin. But most of the time, people think, oh, this is going to be horrible. I'm like, it's Tuesday. You know, it's a burger and fry.
0: Okay, but just one final thing before we go to questions.
1: Yeah.
0: You did scream. I heard you scream the last time I was in there.
1: Oh, yeah. That was despair.
0: Okay.
1: I thought, this guy's going to hell. In fact, I think I yelled that.
0: Yes.
1: No, that was your demon that yelled that. I'm sorry. I get you two mixed up, you know. Which one's Italian?
0: Take a question. Take a question before you
1: want me to?
0: Before you totally destroy what goodwill I have left with these people.
1: Okay, just ask for a question?
0: They're going to come up with them. Who do we got? First question sir.
2: What is a grandparent to do when a 2-year-old grandson still isn't baptized?
1: Oh, wow, pray. Dr. Ray.
0: Thank you. See?
1: and I am, by the way, very reverent, just so you know. He talks about this, and I've shared that with a lot of parents. You can do everything

0: right, and you say this better, you can do everything right and raise Hitler, and you can do everything wrong and raise Mother Teresa. Humans, like Father Ken McKenna, a great priest one time told me, if you want predictable results, you have to get a dog, right? Humans are wild. They'll rarely act in their best long-term interest. And I think one of the things I tell grandparents a lot, because as you can imagine, brother, I hear this a lot, and I just want to cry. It's not on you. It's on you to pray, but this isn't your fault, right? Or if they do get baptized, it's not, well, you know, grandpa, you know. Prayer really works. And I just had a huge discussion with some folks at my parish who were mad because we got to do this and you keep saying to pray. Yes, when you start praying, I'll quit saying it. Prayer is a form of action. And I know it goes against that thing in us. I got to do something and I get it and it's so beautiful. But the thing you got to do is pray. And I think when that little one gets to an age where you can have that conversation, you know, but if you do talk to your son or daughter, to me, the smartest thing is to share your experience. This is why we had you baptized. We believe it protects you spiritually. I'll be honest, it's a little manipulative, but people are so scared right now. There is a cowardice, a fear in our country that drives our parents and locks our kids in these little coffins. But to say, this will protect them from evil. Right, I'm not kidding. It's moderately manipulative, but it is true, right? It's, okay, you're probably scared. Let's know this. Baptized kids are in a much healthier place spiritually from protection from evil. But then share why you baptized them. This is a covenant. Your grandpa made it. I made it. I'm asking you to make a covenant with God that you're going to make a saint, right? Is that helpful to you?
1: You don't mean smuggle them into the bathroom and sprinkle water on them, do you?
0: What's that?
2: He's saying smuggle them into the bathroom and sprinkle water on them.
0: Yeah, I won't tell. If you do it, make sure you do two things, right? Say the child's name, so-and-so, I baptize you in the name of the Father and of the Son and of the Holy Spirit. That is essential. Say the child's name, you know, Ray, I baptize you in the name of the Father and of the Son and of the Holy Spirit. And then the next thing is to make sure you help that child learn the promise you made in their name. And then third is go register it at the parish.
2: Are you saying they can do that over and above the parents' will, wishes?
0: No.
2: Okay.
0: I'm saying you can.
2: Okay.
0: I don't
2: Might
0: think
2: not
0: you
2: be
0: should.
2: Appropriate. Okay.
0: There. Yeah. Yeah. How's that? Yeah. I mean, I won't tell. But all kidding aside, you know, I wouldn't go around a parent's back.
2: Yeah.
0: But if you do, because a lot of grandparents are like, thank you, I'm doing it anyway, that's what I'd recommend.
2: Let me show you how I can answer questions.
0: Oh, boy. I have to go.
2: I got some questions here for me.
0: Yes, you.
2: Study and learn.
0: I'm on it.
2: What do we got for my quick question round here?
3: What's up, brother? Hi. I just dropped off my kid to college for the first time. In fact, I'm wearing his jacket.
2: Yeah.
3: You know, did you ever have a tough time when your first...
2: My wife and I were shook up so bad when we took our first kid to college because he hadn't been accepted. Don't steal my material.
0: Oh, I like it.
2: Another question, sir?
3: Yeah, I got a ticket on the way back. I mean, for distracted driving. What about you? Anything?
2: I got a ticket a couple weeks back. I was doing 60 in a 45 mile an hour zone, and the officer said, "You realize you were doing 60 miles an hour?" And I go, "Yeah, but I wasn't going to be out for an hour." And then I got another ticket one time where I ran a stop sign, and the officer said, "You see that stop sign?" I said, "Yeah. But I don't believe everything I read." One more?
3: Sure, why not? How's your day so far?
2: It started fabulous. My day started fabulously.
0: Okay, got you.
2: I found a hat. I found this hat full of money. So I picked it up and started walking off. Next thing I knew, some guy with a guitar was chasing me. Yeah.
0: Could you outrun him?
2: Well, no. His walker kept catching up to me.

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10: Oh, don't patronize me. You had a big dog.
11: I had
10: my wife and I had two Rottweilers, two big Rots. So pets are pretty important with a lot of people. And a pet lover that you know is Father Larry Richards. He had a couple of big Rots too. So we're going to see what he has to say about pets being part of the family and part of our lives.
12: Johnny Carson said, never share the stage with a child or a pet because you will be upstaged. You will not be the star. Meet Joe.
13: Joe! This is my dog, Joe. Now, his name was Hercules when I got him at the shelter. And so he was just this little thing then. And they were going, the only thing I can remember that movie, The Nutty Professor? And you see that guy go, Hercules, Hercules, Hercules. And I said, no way will I have a dog named Hercules. So I was the pastor at St. Joe's. So I got Joe. And Joe loves people, huh?
12: I've had more than one client say to me, I had more grief when my pet dog died than my mom or dad.
13: I can say the same exact thing, because when my first dog, I had Rottweilers all my life, had Rottweilers, and then my father died many years ago, like almost, 30, 40 years ago. And then I had this one dog, his name was Rudy. And I sat there and I remember grieving over him more than I grieved over my father. Isn't that something? And I've often said, because I knew my dad saw the face of God. You know, he could go to heaven. He could see we got him all ready, gave him everything. But again, you go back and forth whether dogs, if they live forever or not. So it's kind of, for me, it was always a sadder thing that I might never see my dog again. So I don't believe that myself. I believe that somehow that we get to be with...
12: Not cats.
13: Well,
12: no, I don't think cats are going to go to heaven.
13: He didn't mean that, cat lovers. You understand? I love all animals. I love all creatures because they are created to us and given to us by God.
12: A veterinarian told me one time, if a dog and a cat were the same size as you, which one would eat you? And which one would want to play?
13: Yes, I know. But you notice, like, Joe here is all black, but he has a white collar on. See, he's a priest dog. You notice this? And he's a very, very gentle dog. But I,
12: Is it a commentary that you know, dogs have this this reputation of they're just unconditionally loving?
13: They
12: are. No
13: matter
12: what you say, no matter what you do, they're going to love you. And that's kind of what we want from people?
13: We want it from people, but I always think, because I'm an old celibate, right? And so it's one thing to come home and have nobody there, but it's something when you have a dog or an animal, it's waiting for you.
11: They're so glad
13: to see you, and they're jumping on you and everything else. That I really believe that the gift of God when He gave us pets was to help us. Again, a lot of people that are watching us now are alone, and you know, they have a pet and that's all they got. And so

0: great.
1: I think that's part of what it is. They just love us so much and
2: so
1: easily.
2: And ask for very little in return.
1: They don't.
2: Feed me.
1: Pretty
2: much. That's the whole thing. And again, I just think these are gifts of God. God gave us these animals for us. So again, we had talked before about being grateful. To be grateful even for the little things. That you have an animal that cares about you. And you can tell he really doesn't want anything right now except to lay there
1: and listen. Yeah, but I noticed when I was speaking, he was a little more excited. You started speaking, he's asleep.
2: Look, and he looks at me like, can you even
1: imagine?
2: He's
1: trying to say, there you go.
2: Uh-oh, what do
1: I
2: got?
1: The treat.
2: You got something for me? Sit. Paw. Look how obedient he is.
1: You can say any absolutely dumb thing in the world to a dog, and they'll look at you like, you're absolutely right. You're absolutely right. I agree with you. You're the smartest person in the world.
3: I think there's a lot of that
2: to
3: that.
2: He's looking at me like, is this guy for real?
1: There's a lot of it to that.
2: Absolutely.
1: Does that mean they don't love their parents?
2: What do you think? I think they, who don't love their parents?
1: When they say I grieved over my dog more than
2: no, I love my father more than anything. I really think it's our theology that messed me up. You know, my dad's alive. Is my dog alive? I don't know.
1: Okay.
2: But again, I think that the God of the universe who gives us, Pope Francis said he believes animals are in heaven. So I agree with Pope Francis. What do you think? You think that's a good idea? Yes, I bet you do.
1: Well, I'll tell you what, though. If they put grizzlies in heaven, they better declaw.
2: Exactly. Exactly.
1: Well, supposedly dog is man's best friend. He's also a woman's
2: absolutely
1: best friend, you know?
2: He is. I know this isn't a typical episode with Dr. Ray, but I think Dr. Ray could do more with dogs than he could with people.
1: I got a
2: is he still going?
1: No, he passed away. Tank passed away, but Delta's still alive.
2: Wow.
1: She's not quite as big.
2: Good job. Good job.
0: In the wise words of Groucho Marx,
1: yeah,
0: outside of God, dog is man's best friend. Inside of dog, it's too dark to read.
4: Dude.
0: How many dogs did you have?
4: Seven.
0: Yeah.
4: The cats, this is my first. We had barn cats growing up. This is my first time being owned by a cat, let alone two. But yeah, I had.
0: You're privileged just to have that cat in your house, and he is mine.
4: Oh, and they've got it made. Like, one has her own room. Because again, her eyes, like I've looked
0: you
4: in her eyes.
0: You don't even give your dad his own room.
4: No, dad doesn't behave. I got two cats, and I know you told me to mention that cats are pure evil, but.
0: I did not.
4: Oh, you did, it was in the program notes. But all right.
0: We got a question for you.
4: Okay,
0: hit me.
4: This
0: young lady over here, I think she's got the telltale signs. Yeah, I'm a trained professional. When they're holding the mic, I'm thinking, wait a minute.
4: Wow.
0: Yeah.
4: Dude, I'm writing that down.
0: Kidneys.
4: Yeah.
5: My question is, I find it a little bit disturbing about the trend in our society for people to not like humans as much as they do their pets. I see a lady with a t-shirt that says, I hate humans, it's dogs I love. I had a conversation with a coworker that she would never have children because they demand too much. She much prefers pets. And just things like that the whole trend in society is dogs and pets are preferable to humans. I gave my boss's mother died, and I made a charitable contribution to a charity that helped children.
4: Nice.
5: And he said, why did you do that? They get what they deserve. Dogs deserve, they don't do anything to get what they deserve. You should have given it to the Humane Society. See what I mean? That's
0: you got that?
4: Yeah, if you want.
0: Go ahead. Yours, man.
4: Okay.
0: You're going to get a good answer finally on this show.
4: Yeah. Okay. I mean, to some extent, I joke that way. Like, but the truth to me is it's a reflection of how immature our love is. Like, again, I've had seven dogs, and I spoiled them. I took my dogs everywhere. They went to the hospitals with me. They went to the mass with me. But a dog will never make you bend. A dog will, and it's. I know it sounds crazy. It even goes back to some of our mass discussions about church. We keep trying to purify our experience of any

0: human flaws or challenges, except our own, of course. So we want mass this way. We want our pet, like a pet won't challenge you, not in a real way. And I love, oh my gosh, I love my knucklehead dogs and my two demon cats, but they're never going to challenge me. They're never going to make me bend and learn patience and forbearance, not in a real way. They're the soft side of God's love, and it's so beautiful. But humans can offer us the hard side of love, like spiritual weightlifting, you know. And it's so important that we engage with humans. And again, if people joke that way, that's great. You know, it can be a funny joke. But it often, like the gift at work, that betrayed an understanding that that human has that revealed so much darkness inside of them. And it means their love for their pet is selfish. Because if it was selfless, it would lead them into deeper love with humans. That's how I feel.
1: Thank you.
2: Oh, great. Yeah. So now, oh, she's yeah. You give
0: Dr. The Ray said that.
1: Okay.
2: Yeah.
0: I read it in his book by Kierkegaard.
1: Okay. Yeah.
2: He wrote the foreword to my book.
0: Oh, yeah. Oh, yeah. And the backword.
2: This was a while back.
0: Yeah, yeah.
2: You see this? Now, okay. You see this book?
0: Nice. Yes.
2: Now, I've learned the secret to writing a lot of books.
0: Okay.
2: Oh, yeah.
0: Talk to me, Goose.
2: Can't worry about him being very good. Yeah.
0: Excellent. Excellent.
2: Now,
0: and
2: this
0: you've
2: is,
0: nailed that.
2: This is my most recent, How to Get Along with Almost Everybody.
0: Yeah.
2: That's your picture right above Almost.
0: I saw that.
2: Yeah.
0: And you did spell Satan wrong.
2: Okay, so,
0: yeah.
2: Oh, yeah. It was, with an A.
0: Yeah.
2: With an A.
0: Yeah.
2: Okay.
0: It's not Satan.
2: Okay. It's most important to get along. Yeah, it's yours.
0: What,
2: scratch and
0: Why
2: sniff
0: were you
2: for
0: touching
2: you?
0: My book?
2: Scratch and sniff.
0: Why were you touching my book? So, you know how I am about your stuff. Can I plug?
2: Go ahead.
0: He's the greatest. Different things that I've approached Dr. Ray on, he's helped me. So, my life has changed just from even brief conversations with him. And
2: yeah, but which direction?
0: Yeah, for the worst.
2: Yeah,
0: I want to be clear.
2: I
0: hated God and America afterward. No, but he's made a radical difference in my life, and I've really come to see how much of what we do to help humans is steeped in this idea that we're going to take years and grind it down and fixate on your problem, and I rarely have seen it go better, but were you just like, let's attack the problem right at the root, and I'm just, so I haven't read this yet because it's probably not very good.
2: I've never been so angry.
0: Is this mine?
2: Yeah. Never been so angry at that clock ticking down to 30 seconds when you had so many more superlatives left in you that I'm not going to get.
0: Good book. Book good.
2: Okay.
0: Yay, book.
2: As you can tell.
0: Book with words.
2: You can tell this man and I, we link.
0: We can destroy a buffet, too.
2: We've been asked to leave more than once.
0: When we're on a cruise ship and they say all you can eat, they literally give us this thing we have to wear that says not them.
2: Yeah.
0: It's embarrassing.
2: Look, 2, 1, whoa. Goodbye. Thank you all for being here in Ann Arbor with our dear friends Ave Maria Radio and EWTN. And Father Jerry?
0: Billy.
2: Father Billy.
0: Yes.

0: Hello, family. I'm Montse Alvarado with some great news. 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
1: Due to the nature of the following program, viewer discretion is advised.

0: Welcome back to the Web of Faith. I'm Father John Trigilio, joined by Father Ken Briganti, and we're answering your questions, which, by the way, you can send to us at weboffaith@ewtn.com.
1: Dear Father Trigilio, since 2008, I have often prayed the 20 decades of the Rosary. Now I realize that these mysteries only deal with the solution, but not the problematic part of our history. So to give believers the full picture of salvation history, I am proposing an additional set of mysteries from the Old Testament, the foundational mysteries, the creation of the heavens and the earth, the creation of man, the placing of man in the Garden of Eden, and his life of full communion with God, the fall of man, and the prophecies of the coming of the Savior. Please do let me know your thoughts. Godwin from Abuja, Nigeria.
0: Well, Godwin, nice idea. However, only the Pope has the authority to fully change or modify one of the sacramentals. He cannot change any of the sacraments because those came directly from Christ himself. That's why Pope John Paul the Great issued Ordinatio Sacerdotalis, by the way, which said that no pope, no church has the authority to

0: change the requisite elements of a sacrament like holy orders. You have to be a baptized male, just like you need water for baptism. But the sacramentals, these things which the church created, like the rosary, the church has full authority to suppress them, create them, modify them. And so Pope John Paul the Great gave us five more mysteries, the luminous ones, or the mysteries of light, which were in addition to the traditional 15 that St. Dominic de Guzman gave us, which, you know, by the way, I reminded people that, you know, the original rosary was all 15, and that it was because it was a bit too much for most people to do all of it at one time. The church in her wisdom abbreviated or abridged it to the rosary that we have today, which only has five mysteries, which you can pray, obviously, more than just the five there. So it's the Pope's jurisdiction to do this, and I would dare say I don't think they're going to monkey with the rosary again. Not that it was a backlash, mind you, but it takes time for people to get used to, and although you have some merit, you know, I think they want to focus on the Christocentric aspect of the rosary, and certainly the mysteries we have now, the joyful, the glorious, the sorrowful, and the luminous, focus on Jesus. These here, there's just an implication, all right, or a remote connection to Christ the Son.
1: And the mysteries themselves were used by St. Dominic in the 13th century, first of all, to fight a heresy that was going on at the time in southern France, and it was beginning to spread all over. And the Pope wanted Dominic and his order of preachers then to spread the truth. And one way Dominic was doing that, besides preaching at Mass and catechizing them, was to catechize the simple folk by the mysteries of the Rosary, which are the basic tenets of our Catholic faith. And those were the original 15, the joyful, the sorrowful, and the glorious. So that was the basic intention of why we have the mysteries as we have today. But as you'll say, whatever you do privately in your own meditation and in your devotional life, certainly can, if you want to meditate on any part of Scripture and use the rosary as part of it in your own private devotion, is certainly fine to do so.
0: Oh, yeah. I mean, you think of like the Divine Mercy Chaplet, people use the Dominican rosary to do the Divine Mercy Chaplet. You know, there's nothing wrong with that. But as you said, you know, the Albigensian heresy, you know, denied the humanity and divinity of Christ in the way that the church teaches it. And I remember reading how St. Dominic was not that successful, even though he was very intelligent, was an excellent preacher. He was not as successful until Our Lady appeared to him, and the gift of the rosary really, really helped him be more successful in defeating that error. All right, Father Briganti. Greetings from the Philippines. Can you explain the importance of the gift of, quote, final perseverance? Is this divine gift given without the need for human petition, or is it one thing we humans have to implore God persistently each day? God bless Zen.
1: So in other words, to have our final Zen moment. I'm sorry, I had to do that. But, I think this is a great question, really. And, you know, it talks about final perseverance, and our Lord is very specific on that. Especially if we could think of Matthew's Gospel, chapter 10, verse 22, when he says, "He that perseveres to the end shall have eternal life, or shall be saved." And so that's what we all shoot for, because in this, what we pray in the Hail Holy Queen, this valley of tears, we get lots of things thrust at our way. It could be physical infirmities that we suffer from, psychological infirmities, natural evils, you know, hurricanes and earthquakes and what have you, moral evils, other people's sins that we have to endure. You know, for example, a drunk driver who hits another innocent person, and then that person then is sent to the hospital, or someone who is robbing a bank and then shoots somebody, and you know, those are the moral evils we suffer. So there's lots of things that we go through this valley of tears, and so the final perseverance, meaning I am not unwavered by all of this, but rather The joy of my salvation is always kept even in the midst of the suffering is what we all hope for. So if there's a final perseverance, what would be the first grace? What would be the first grace? And the first grace, of course, is the sacrament of baptism, when we originally receive the triune God within our souls. We call that sanctifying grace. And so both are needed to enter into heaven. The final perseverance is hopefully is supported by the graces from the sacraments. So the grace from the sacrament of baptism, boosted in the sacrament of the Holy Eucharist, healed in the sacrament of penance, and then, of course, our devout life. It means that we can then, through cooperating with God's grace, through our relationship with the Lord Jesus, that we then can avoid temptation. And remember that the devil can only tempt us in our imagination, nothing else. So we should put him in his proper place, that's the only place that he can then have, that we can be tempted into mortal sin. But rather, God has given us the plethora of graces through the sacraments, the treasury of merit won by the saints and Christ run by Christ and added by the saints in union with Christ on the cross. He's given us a powerful prayers and prayer life, our Blessed Mother to intercede for us. So we have all these tools necessary to make that final grace of perseverance in our lives.
0: And I think it's important to note that while you certainly want to have the gift of final perseverance so that at the moment of death you're ready to meet your Maker and you're in the state of grace, that's obviously the most important. It's also good that you stay in the state of grace throughout your life because you know not the day nor the hour. So you can't just presume you're going to be,
1: right, that's
0: you know,
1: a good point.
0: And it's sort of a sin of presumption if you do presume that. So although because Constantine waited till the last moments of his life to be baptized, and you don't want to fall into that trap.
1: There's an old expression, the worst moment in our life is when we learn the word tomorrow, because putting it off what we should be doing today to tomorrow, because tomorrow may never happen. So that's a good point you brought up, Father.
0: And I think, too, we want to point out that, you know, you can't take your final perseverance for granted. That's a sin of presumption that some people think, well, I've been saved, therefore I've got it made. Mother Teresa of Calcutta and all the saints show us that every day is a struggle. The devil has his chance until the moment you die. So he's always going to try to get you, to tempt you. And you can't just think, well, I've made a commitment, say, so many years ago. Every day you're going to be tempted. I mean, the devil tempted Jesus, for crying out loud, and he's the Son of God. So although I'm going to say I make my commitment to Christ, I've been baptized, and even for our Protestant brethren, you know, when they've been born again, there's still that struggle. Every day the devil is going to try to tempt you or to water down your faith. And so you can't just say, well, I've got it made. You only have it made once you're there, so to speak. So the best thing to do is every day recommit yourself, renew all that commitment to Christ and to your faith.
1: And there's a great devotion to Saint Joseph. He's the patron of a happy death.
0: Yeah, why is it called happy death?
1: Or a blessed death, because it is hopefully that you will be receiving the sacraments, you'd be in the state of grace from crossing from this threshold to the next. And I think of a really wonderful priest that both of us knew since we were youngsters who died a very blessed death. His name was Father Ron Gillis. And he said he always prayed to St. Joseph since a child for a blessed death. And he was re-diagnosed with colon cancer, and it came back and very severely. And he said, in a way, he got his prayer answered. He said, not because of the suffering or that he was going to endure, but he knew that he would be dying soon and how well he used that remaining time to prepare for his death. So in a way, he thought of this as a blessing, even though he was suffering in that.
0: Yes, he was a priest of the personal prelature of Opus Dei. And then there was that Jesuit priest at the seminary.
1: Father Will Prospero.
0: Prospero, who, you know, although both of them had to meet a painful death, they had the blessing of knowing that the end was near, so they could prepare themselves and ask for the intercession of St. Joseph to have that happy death, in the sense that you know, Jesus and Our Lady are right next to you when you're ready to leave this earth.
1: And one final point, those who make the true devotion

0: devotion and consecration to Our Lady. Not that our sufferings ever are taken away or anything, but rather she's able to package them in such a way that we can endure them. And just think of your own mother when you were a kid and you got a wound on your hand, and she puts a Bactine and then she puts a Band-Aid and she comforts you. Yeah. The wound is still there. It still hurts, but not as much because mom was there to comfort you. Same thing Our Lady does too when we are enduring our sufferings. And so these are the tools that the Lord gives to us to help us to make that final perseverance.
1: We're going to take a little break, though, Father Ken. We ask our viewers and listeners, please send your questions to us at weboffaith@ewtn.com. Stay tuned. We'll be back in a few minutes with more Web of Faith.
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1: Welcome back to the Web of Faith. I'm Father John Trigilio, joined by Father Ken Briganti, and we're answering your questions sent to us at weboffaith@ewtn.com.
0: Dear Father Trigilio, certain kinds of music mentions demons and the devil by name, not even heavy metal music. I know that playing the Ouija board and so forth has opened people to demonic oppression or even possession. Does listening to this music open people to demonic oppression? Does the devil even need to excuse to get after people? Thanks for your service you provide, Dave.
1: Well, Dave, this is something that certainly is of concern to many people. And what is disturbing is certainly the influence of the occult in modern culture, particularly in some of these rock bands. And I remember when we were growing up, you had things that were so explicit, like Black Sabbath and other things where you had overt pictures of the devil and satanic symbols. Now it's a little bit more subdued, but the problem is that the devil doesn't need much of an invitation or encouragement. He'll go after people anyway, but you don't want to be the one knocking on the door. And the problem with the Ouija boards is that, in essence, you're sending the devil a text or a tweet saying, I'm available. And that's one thing you don't want to do. And even these so-called benign expressions, sometimes, like, what amazes me when people come to communion and the t-shirts that they wear with all these satanic symbols, that obviously the kids are clueless as what they represent. But in the devil's mind, they're sowing the seeds, maybe subconsciously or subliminally, of irreverence and disrespect. Plus, you're moving into that area of danger, because the occult, people just don't go one day and say, I want to sell my soul to the devil. They start out with tarot cards, fortune telling, Ouija boards, move into then the bigger stuff, and then finally demonic oppression or possession.
0: Right, the devil's very seductive, and he will just try any ploy to tempt someone into it. And so this music can be definitely a source of temptation or a gateway drug, so to speak, to get you involved. Just like marijuana can lead to other types of drugs, I think this type of music and certainly the other things that you've mentioned can lead into further decline in your moral stance and judgment. So you have to be very, very careful on it. But overall, as parents, I think you need to watch and be careful what your children listen to, who they hang around with, and what they fill themselves. I know a lot of good parents make sure that they don't listen to these type of music or even rock in general, that they raise their children on classical music. They send them out for music lessons so that they are pretty much like concert pianists or whatever instrument they're taking. But when you get them later on in college, they're so well-rounded and balanced. Whereas if they have a steady diet of this junk, besides the fact that it could be a gateway, it just stunts their cultural growth as well. So parents, start educating your children on the classics. Also educate them on fine arts too. Bring them to good museums and let them experience what a culture is. Take them to concerts. Take them to cultural events. This is part of their education, and you can do that by the way you form them. And they'll be very well-rounded when they get into the college scene, and they won't have the tendency then to sink back, because not only does rock and roll can lead to specifically satanic things, but it also can, there's unchaste verses in these things, and it promotes promiscuity, hate, racism, not all of it, but some of them do express this. So you want to try to move your children away from these things from early on. When they're in the grammar school, even young kids, and expose them to good things and good culture as part of their well-rounded education.
1: I think what people need to remember is, like with pornography, every image you see stays in your brain. It never goes away. And that's why looking at impure pictures will ultimately build up over time and have a horrible effect. Well, likewise with music, if the verses, the lyrics are saying things either glorifying the devil or evil, or as you said, are promoting racist or violent themes and ideas, that's gonna stay in the brain just as much as the pornographic images. And that's what's happening with a lot of these kids. Their brains are not able to separate fact from reality, and their judgment in the moral level has been greatly deteriorated.
0: Yeah, they're already showing how video games played in a uncontrollable way for hours at a time, especially violent ones, can lead a person into a violent act too, because they can't relate what is reality and what is fantasy, and it becomes all blended in a blur. Mm. So best to stay away from that and start them young. And especially homeschool parents, you have the wonderful opportunity, you're teaching them at home, to expose them to the arts and culture, the good things that we have in our society.
1: Well, here's one for you. Dear Father Briganti, I've heard that we are just a thought in God's mind, whereas he is outside of time and knows from the time we are created how our entire lives will be. He is all-knowing and perfect. Does God ever change his mind or add to his original creation, as in making the universe larger, since mankind is expanding its combined knowledge? Thank you, Barbara, a proud grandmother at Mount St. Mary's Junior.
0: So I guess it must be Mount St. Mary's University that she has a grandchild there, and that's kind of nice.
1: You might bump into him while we're there.
0: You never know, at the lunch line. Well, you know, I think of that wonderful gospel verse where the Lord says that he knows every number of our hair on our head. Now, of course, we have thin hair, so well, this is probably a little bit easier. But those who have really thick hair. But no, the point is the Lord is very intimate and wants to be very intimate with us. We're the ones that move away from the Lord. So we're more than just a thought in the mind of God. We truly exist. We are real and live in the real world. And yes, it's true. God does exist out of space and time. He created space and time. So therefore, he's bigger than that. And he created the universe. So we say one of the attributes of God is he's infinite, besides the other ones of beauty, truth, and goodness, and love.

0: So he is, as we say, existence itself. He's the essence of being. These are all great philosophical terms that we learn very early on in scholastic philosophy. So therefore, he does know everything since he created everything and he sustains everything. Just a wonderful reflection is the next breath that we take, even though it's so very natural and very, you know, it's, subconsciously we're breathing, is a gift from God. So we have to remind ourselves that he keeps us into existence. He cannot change his mind. That would be contrary to him because God's will is a perfect will. We're, in an analogous way, we have an imperfect will, and so we're working things out. So we do change, and hopefully we change for the better. But in God, it's perfect, another attribute of the Lord. So he can't outdo or undo himself, so to speak. It would be contrary to his being. So our prayers are not one to change God's minds, but our prayers is one to find out what is God's will for us. For whatever his will is for us, we're going to be the happiest person we can be once we find that out in our lives.
1: Yes, I think as we learned in philosophy class in the seminary, there's an error called pantheism, where people think that you just become part of God, you know, this great consciousness. Well, that's not what the Judeo-Christian religion talks about. We are created, we are beings, created, limited beings created by God, and we are made in his image and likeness, but we don't become God. We're not just a thought, you know, as you said, we are a created being. And what's mysterious is how God is able to, you know, why he knows everything is because he's keeping everything in existence. So it's not just like the deists believe God created and then walked away.
0: Right.
1: Christianity believes that God creates and then sustains
0: he's
1: everything.
0: He's incarnational.
1: He's involved with creation. So every atom and molecule is there because of God. So therefore, he has to know everything. But it's not that we are just an insignificant blip. You know, we're a part of this great, great plan.
0: No, there's a design. Yeah,
1: yes.
0: And God, an ordered design. This one's for you. Dear Father Trigilio, at what point in time were Catholics required to attend Mass on Sundays? Prior to the establishment of the Catholic faith, were departed souls able to enter heaven immediately, or did they have to spend time in purgatory first? Regards, Frank.
1: Well, Frank, to answer the second part quickly because it's the easiest. Nobody could get to heaven until Jesus died on the cross and saved mankind. So all the good people, Adam and Eve, all the way up to even St. Joseph himself, had to wait for Christ too. Now, were they in purgatory or what they call the limbo of the dead? You know, the church never made a final decision on that. But nobody was in heaven except God until Jesus died for us. It was during the time after the Roman persecutions, after Constantine issued Edict of Milan in 313 AD that made Christianity legal, that you now have the obligation to go to Mass on Sunday. Christians got together on Sunday because that was the day of the Lord's resurrection, but it became a law of the church once the church could exist openly, legally, out in the open, and then these we now call the six precepts of the church, you know, came into play.
0: You know, and basically the idea of attending Mass on Sunday can be traced from our Judeo-Christian roots to honor the Sabbath. And for the Jewish people, the honoring the Sabbath is from Friday sundown to Saturday sundown because it's the end of the week. For Catholics and Christians, it's Saturday sundown to Sunday sundown because Sunday is the day of the resurrection. And that's why we have the importance of Sunday. Every Sunday is like a little Easter.
1: Yeah.
0: Even during the Lenten season, it's like a little Easter. The other thing, too, and I would suggest, Frank, to read is Pope John Paul the Great's encyclical, Dies Domine, which is called The Day of the Lord. It's filled with many things about Sunday, and besides attending Holy Mass, how to keep it in reverence. A day for family, a day to recharge our batteries, not a day to just do chores that we can do other days of the week. Sometimes we can't, you know, but normally we should put off those chores, which we can do during the week, and really spend it with our family, spend it in relaxation, spend it even in spiritual reading, spend it maybe even going for Vespers

0: in a church that has it in Sunday mm-hmm. evening, family meal together. That's one of the things that Pope John Paul the Great highlighted as part of the celebration of Sunday.
1: Well, Father Ken, sad to say, we ran out of time. We've come to the end of this episode here, but please remember, you can always tune us in and send your questions to us at weboffaith@ewtn.com and come back again for more Web of Faith.

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0: And welcome once again to EWTN's Bookmark. I'm Doug Keck, your host. Joining us for a special edition from New Jersey is the author Anthony DiStefano. Two of his books we'll be talking about. The first one, though, is The Sparrow Who Fell to the Ground, published by Sophia Press, and naturally available through our EWTN religious catalog. So tell us, before we watch the video on this particular book, what's this book about?
1: Well, there's a passage from Matthew 10 that's always been very moving to me. Are not two sparrows sold for a penny, yet not one of them who falls to the ground outside your Father's care? And even the very hairs on your head are all numbered, so don't be afraid. You are worth more than many sparrows. And, you know, working in the pro-life movement, this passage has always affected me because it really captures something at the heart of Christianity, the fact that God's love extends even to the smallest, most overlooked creatures, and especially to human beings who are all made in the image and likeness of God and who are all unique, precious, and unrepeatable and necessary to his divine plan in some way. And I want the children to know that no one is insignificant in God's eyes. Mm. And by focusing this story on a fragile little sparrow who's trying to escape from a very scary valley, I was trying to show them that God's love is constant, even when we feel broken, scared, and forgotten. So the sparrow's journey is really our journey. It's full of falls and bruises and suffering, and yet God is with us every step of the way.
0: Right, and then you normally record these, and we're going to get to see one of those as we speak right now. This is actually Anthony DiStefano's reading to us, The Sparrow Who Fell to the Ground. Let's take a look.
2: The Sparrow Who Fell to the Ground, written by Anthony DiStefano, illustrated by Richard Cowdrey. There once was a place called the Valley of Tears, where it rained and it poured for hundreds of years. Deep in this valley, on a rocky plateau, there lived a small sparrow a long time ago. This sparrow was born with a broken right wing, which he kept all his life in a little white sling. Whenever the sparrow attempted to fly, he'd get very weak and fall from the sky. Down he would go. Clatter and smash. The sparrow would slam to the ground with a crash. Sad and ashamed, he wanted to cry. How could a sparrow be frightened to fly? Despite all his heartache and worries and fears, he had to get out of the Valley of Tears. The valley was scary when storms would come through. The rains rarely stopped, the winds always blew. Lightning would flash and thunder would boom. The days were so dreary, the nights full of gloom. And yet, there were times the clouds disappeared. The downpours would stop and everything cleared. During those days, the sparrow would see just how delightful the valley could be. There in the heavens, shining so bright, the sun would arise, a glorious sight. The sun gave the sparrow a glimmer of hope. Maybe he somehow could fly up the slope. Over the mountain and out of the rain, there might be less sorrow and suffering and pain. He got so excited, he took off a sling. Throwing it down, he freed his right wing. He furrowed his brow and said a short prayer, then ran to the cliff and leapt in the air. But just as he rose, he started to stall. He hung in the air, then started to fall. Dropping and whooshing, he plummeted down, boinking his beak when he hit the hard ground. "Oh no," cried the sparrow, "I'm doing this wrong. I must find a way to make my wings strong." He spotted a twig, then using some string, he wrapped it around his broken right wing. Then running and flapping with all of his might, he jumped off the cliff and started his flight. At first, it felt pleasant to glide through the air. Whee! His wing didn't hurt, the weather was fair.
3: Whee!
2: The freedom of flying was good for his soul.
3: Whee!
2: He even tried doing a loop and a roll. Just at that moment, the sky turned to black. A lightning bolt thundered and rumbled and cracked. The wind shrieked and groaned. The rains pounded down. The gusts tossed and shook the small sparrow around. He heard his wings snap, then felt himself drop. He crashed in the puddle, kersplash and kerplop. But there he encountered a shocking surprise, a slithering snake and rat with red eyes. Retying the twig, he tried to move fast. He flapped his wings swiftly and took off at last. But flying and crashing had made his wings sore. The ache that he felt was hard to ignore. He wanted to quit. He wanted to land. The pain was too much for the bird to withstand. Above him, some vultures were circling around. They hoped the small sparrow would fall to the ground. The tears from the clouds came down without end. The sparrow tried saying a prayer once again. God, help me escape this terrible storm and get me to someplace that's sunny and warm. Those vultures will eat me if I give up now. I need to keep flapping and flying somehow. High in the heavens, the moon shone its light. The snow on the mountaintop gleamed frosty white. Although he felt tired and worn out and weak, the sparrow continued to fly toward the peak. His feathers were drenched, his wing needed care. The wounded bird seemed to be limping in air. Upward he climbed, higher he flew. The top of the mountain at last was in view. Huffing and puffing, refusing to stop, he finally made it up over the top. Crossing the ridge, the bird was in awe of all the magnificent things that he saw. Flowers and rivers and meadows and trees, sunshine and cities and vineyards and seas. But all of a sudden, he heard a loud crack. His broken wing crumpled and went very slack. Down the bird tumbled, swish, whistle, zoom. He dropped like a rock. Clunk, clatter, boom. Shaking his head, he got to his feet. He took a deep breath and smelled something sweet. The smell came from lilies that rose from the ground, thousands of lilies that grew all around. The bird stumbled forward and clutching his wing, it felt torn and mangled and started to sting. He came to a garden, lush and serene, with trees full of flowers and grass emerald green. The garden was filled with animals too. A bunny, a sheep, a bird that was blue, an ox and a camel and donkeys were there. There seemed to be all kinds of life everywhere. Off in the corner, he spotted a boy, planting some seeds and smiling with joy. The boy saw the sparrow, and turning his head, he called out to him and quietly said, "I see that you're hurting. Come over here. Stretch out your wing. There's no need to fear." Touching it lightly, he felt for the base. Then moving it slowly, he put it in place. And forming a cross with two sticks of wood, he fastened it gently until it felt good. "Your wing will mend fast with a splint that I've made. You see," said the boy, "I'm a carpenter by trade." In no time at all, the sparrow had healed there by the lilies that grew in the field. The days overflowed with playing and fun.
3: Whee!
2: But mostly he cherished the light from the sun.
3: Whee!
2: Soon he was soaring and flying above, happy to be in this land full of love. Yes, he had suffered for many a year, but all of his suffering had led him to here. The sparrow was grateful he fell to the ground. He'd been lost in the valley, but now he was found.
0: And there we have it, Anthony DiStefano. Fine. Reading of The Sparrow Who Fell to the Ground. Let me ask you, one of the things that struck me with this particular story is it's pretty scary there in the beginning. How do you think that works for young children?
1: Oh, I think it's no worse than many of the things they see on TV and the movies and their video games. I think this is very tame by comparison to those things. I wanted this to focus on the Valley of Tears, which is both frightening and beautiful, you know, and that's based on a very old biblical Christian phrase describing life on earth. The world is filled with both beauty and suffering, mm-hmm. sunshine and storms. And you know, you can have the most fervent faith in the world and believe with all your heart in the power of God and Jesus Christ, but you could still experience mm-hmm. periods of misery. And I think it's important that children understand from the beginning that it's possible, despite all the suffering, to have a peace that

0: transcends all understanding. And I didn't want the sadness in life. The sadness in life doesn't cancel out the joy. It's part of the same landscape. And I think God uses both the rain and the sunlight to help us to grow. And I don't think that's a painful message for them.
1: Why did you decide to call the place the sparrow lived the Valley of Tears?
0: Because, again, that's a very old biblical Christian phrase from Psalm 84, and also this, the Hail Holy Queen, the Salve Regina. And as I said, it's based on the fact that no matter how beautiful life can be at times, which it can be beautiful at times, it's always going to be a valley of tears and a place of sorrow until we get to heaven. This side of heaven, no matter how great our faith, there are always going to be periods of great sorrow and suffering. And I think it's good for children to understand that fact, even when they're very young.
1: Okay, very good. We also wanted to feature on this program kind of a re-airing of an earlier video that you read, which is called Your Valentine. So we're going to take a look at that right now.
2: Your Valentine, written by Anthony DiStefano, illustrated by Antonio Javier Caparo. In the land of ancient Rome, once upon a time, the act of getting married was considered quite a crime. Rome was always having wars to show its army's might, but married men with wives and children didn't want to fight. No more marriage, Rome proclaimed. No more taking wives. Those who broke the Roman law were threatened with their lives. But at that time, there lived a Christian, loving, brave, and kind. He was a bishop of the church whose name was Valentine. When Christian couples fell in love and wanted to be wed, Valentine would marry them in secret, it was said. He told the couples whom he married they must never part, then gave them each a little gift, a cut-out paper heart. One day, soldiers caught the bishop with a groom and bride. They took him to a prison, and they locked him up inside. In the prison worked a boy. Marcus was his name. He couldn't walk without a limp. His leg was weak and lame. The jailer often yelled at him because he moved so slow. But Valentine assured the boy, "It's not your fault, I know." The two struck up a heartfelt friendship, speaking through the day. Marcus swept and cleaned the jail while Valentine would pray. Marcus asked the bishop once if miracles were real. The bishop thought that Marcus hoped his crippled leg might heal. "My limp is fine," the boy replied. "I honestly don't mind. My hope is not for me, but for a girl I know who's blind." Marcella is the blind girl's name. She's kind and sweet and good. I wish the God you talk about would help her if he could. Her father is the jailer here, the one who's always mad. He's really not a bad man, though. Her blindness makes him sad. All the children pick on her because she lost her sight. They trip her and they make her fall. It's mean and just not right. The bishop looked at him with love and smiled tenderly. "With God, all things are possible, so bring your friend to me." Marcus took her to the jail, guiding her with care. He led her to the bishop's cell so he could meet her there. The bishop asked about her life and why she couldn't see. She said she had an eye disease when she was only three. She said that Marcus helped her walk and that he was her friend. She said he was the only one on whom she could depend. Marcella said her father couldn't see that he was kind. The bishop said a person could have sight and still be blind. The bishop took Marcella's hand. The blind girl felt his touch. He said to her, "Dear little girl, God loves you oh so much." Just then the jailer thundered in and slapped the young boy's face. "How dare you bring my daughter to this dark and dirty place?" He grabbed Marcella's hand and left, shouting all the while, "A prison's not a proper place to take a little child." After this, the jailer kept his

your faith to be a friend of mine. Never make a Christian couple into man and wife. If you disobey this law, you must give up your life." Valentine began to speak. The sun shone from above. "Marriage is a gift from God. I'll gladly die for love. Love between a man and woman is a holy thing. Joining them together can't be stopped by any king. I follow only Jesus Christ," the Christian bishop roared. "Jesus is my savior and my sovereign and my Lord." The emperor, now filled with rage, looked him in the eye. "There's nothing else that I can do. I sentence you to die." When Marcus heard about the news, he ran to tell his friend. Marcella asked if he could take her to the jail again. Despite his fear of being hit, Marcus said, "All right." When the jailer went to sleep, he snuck her in at night. The wind outside was whipping round, howling in the trees. Valentine was in his cell, praying on his knees. Marcella whispered through the bars, "They say you have to die. People seem to hate you Christians. Can you tell me why?" "The truth is sometimes hard to face," the Christian bishop sighed. "Many people choose instead to hate it out of pride." Then he smiled lovingly, and to her great surprise, he reached out through the iron bars and touched Marcella's eyes. He said, "Marcella, God is great. He loves and cares for you. Do you believe with all your heart that what I say is true? Do you believe that Jesus Christ can make your eyes like new?" Marcella clasped her hands in prayer and bravely said, "I do." The bishop prayed to God the Father, Son, and Spirit too. Marcella opened up her eyes, which now were sparkling blue. She rubbed her eyes and turned her head, and then she blinked again. And for the first time in her life, Marcella saw her friend. Suddenly, the prison door came flying open wide. The jailer screamed and cursed at Marcus, rushing from outside. "You brought Marcella here again, you miserable disgrace." He took the crutch that Marcus used and waved it at his face. Marcella quickly stepped between and told her father, "No." Her eyes were full of light and love. Her face was all aglow. Her father froze and shook his head in wonder and surprise. He stopped his awful screaming and he gazed into her eyes. Then he dropped the crutch he held and fell down on his knee. He hugged his little girl and cried, "My daughter, you can see." The jailer turned to Marcus and embraced the little boy. He said, "I'm so, so sorry," as his eyes streamed tears of joy. After that, the jailer showed the bishop great respect, treating him in special ways that no one would expect. He felt so deeply grateful that his daughter now could see. He asked if they could all convert to Christianity. But soon the time approached for Valentine to meet his fate. The 14th day of February was chosen as the date. The night before the bishop died, he scribbled down a note. He left it for the jailer's daughter. Here is what he wrote. "Dear little one, you precious girl, I'm happy you can see. I'm going home to be with God, so please don't cry for me. Remember God's great love for you. Remember that, my friend. And love that comes from God in heaven doesn't ever end. I pray the light that you've received will always brightly shine.

0: Bishop signed the note with love and closed your Valentine. When sunrise came and everyone was sleeping in their beds, the Romans carried out their plans, and Valentine was dead. They buried him not far from Rome, beneath a roadside cave. Marcella placed a paper heart and roses on his grave. After just 1 year went by, the Roman ruler passed. Christian men who fell in love were free to wed at last. The boy and girl became adults and fell in love one day. Marcus needed help to walk. Marcella led the way. They married soon and spent their lives together side by side and tried to spread the story of the bishop far and wide. Valentine became well known. The church increased his fame. Declaring him a holy saint immortalized his name. Today we send out cards and hearts to those we hold most dear, to honor this great saint whose light still shines so bright and clear. For Valentine now lives in heaven, watching from above. He'll always be remembered as the saint who died for love.
1: Well, very good. Very nicely done, Anthony DeStefano. Again, that's the Your Valentine, again, published by Sophia Press as well. And we had aired that once before, but we wanted to give people another opportunity to see it. And but the main one I really wanted to talk about was just as a follow-up to The Sparrow Who Fell to the Ground, which really was our primary focus on this particular program. One of the things that you mentioned in that particular promotional piece about this is that you talk about it being a mini divine comedy. How so?
2: Well, you know, in Dante's Divine Comedy, the hero, he has to go down through hell before he can ascend to heaven. And that's a metaphor for many things in life. You know, the only is down. Before you experience true happiness, you have to know what suffering is like. Before you can ascend any great summit, you have to go down deep into yourself on a journey of self-discovery and understand your faults, your sins, your dysfunctions, you know, until you get to the very bottom and face what's wrong in yourself. That's the only way you can truly repent of your sins and transform, with the help of God's grace, into your best self, the person God created you to be. So in this book, the sparrow begins in the Valley of Tears and flies right down near the bottom with his broken wing, and he goes through many storms and dangers before he's finally able to reach a place of peace and light. And this is really a picture of life itself and the fact that we can't skip suffering. We have to go through it with God's help in order to reach joy. There can't be a resurrection without a crucifixion. There can't be Easter Sunday without Good Friday.
1: So who was the artist you used for this particular book, and why?
2: The artist for this book is a man named Richard Cowdrey, who I've used many times before. He's just the best artist in the world at illustrating animals. And what I mean, he's absolutely brilliant at giving animals human expressions and features. And after all, Doug, these books are really about people. The animal characters stand for human beings. Even when Christ told the parable about the sparrow, he related it back to how much his Father in heaven cares for us. And the reason why it's sometimes better to use animals as characters rather than people is because they're more approachable, they're more adorable, they're less intimidating than adults. And Richard has this an amazing ability to capture these adorable characteristics.
1: Very good, very good. We're just about out of time, so I want to remind everybody about the two wonderful books. Of course, Your Valentine, but specifically The Sparrow Who Fell to the Ground. Again, both available through the EWTN Religious Catalog. Thank you, Anthony, for joining us. And thank you all for watching this program. We'll see you next time right here on Bookmark.

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1: 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I'm Montse Alvarado with some great news. 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

0: Family, a prayer that we pray together is a powerful prayer. So please pray together with me our EWTN family prayer. Today we pray for holy purity. Most holy and pure Virgin Mary, we honor you, the Mother of Jesus and the Mother of us. We ask you to turn now to your Son, so that we may have his help in this age of growing immorality. Beg him to turn the water of human passions into the wine of holy purity and self-giving love. Dear Mother, pray that we may have a purity of heart and mind and body like unto yours, and may always have protection from the many temptations which surround us. Amen.
1: Behold the Lamb of God, who takes away the sins of the world. Take this, all of you, and eat of it, for this is my body, which will be given up for you. Take this, all of you, and drink from it, for this is the chalice of my blood,

0: In the name of the Father, and of the Son, and of the Holy Spirit.
1: Amen.
0: The grace of our Lord Jesus Christ, and the love of God, and the communion of the Holy Spirit be with you all.
1: And with your spirit.
0: This morning, we'd like to welcome our guest homilist, Father Tejo Chayankandath Jose. He's a Carmelite of Mary Immaculate from Kerala, India. Brethren, let us acknowledge our sins and so prepare ourselves to celebrate the sacred mysteries. I confess to Almighty God
1: and to you, my brothers and sisters,
0: that I have greatly sinned
1: in
0: my words, what I have been, and what I have failed to do, through my most grievous fault. Therefore, I ask the Blessed Mary, ever Virgin,
1: all the angels and saints,
0: and you, my brothers and sisters, to pray for me to the Lord our God. May Almighty God have mercy on us, forgive us our sins, and bring us to everlasting life.
1: Amen.

0: Let us pray. Grant, we pray, Almighty God, that for all who celebrate the glorious name of the Blessed Virgin Mary, she may obtain your merciful favor through our Lord Jesus Christ, your Son, who lives and reigns with you in the unity of the Holy Spirit, God forever and ever.
1: Amen. A reading from the letter of St. Paul to the Ephesians. Blessed be the God and Father of our Lord Jesus Christ, who has blessed us in Christ with every spiritual blessing in the heavens, as he chose us in him before the foundation of the world

to be holy and without blemish before him. In love, he destined us for adoption to himself through Jesus Christ, in accord with the favor of his will, for the praise of the glory of his grace that he granted us in the beloved. In him, we were also chosen, destined in accord with the purpose of the one who accomplished all things according to the intention of his will, so that we might exist for the praise of his glory, we who first hoped in Christ. The word of the Lord. The Almighty has done great things for me, and holy is his name. My soul proclaims the greatness of the Lord. My spirit finds joy in God, my Savior. For he has looked with favor on his lowly servant. For this day all generations will call me blessed. The Almighty has done great things for me. Holy is his name. He has mercy on those who fear him in every generation. He has shown the strength of his arm. He has scattered the proud in his conceit. He has cast down the mighty from their thrones and has lifted up the lowly. He has filled the hungry with good things, and the rich he has sent away empty. He has come to help of his servant Israel, for he has remembered his promise of mercy, the promise he made to our fathers, to Abraham and his children forever.

0: The Lord be with you.
1: And with
0: a reading from the Holy Gospel according to Luke. Mary set out and traveled to the hill country in haste to a town of Judah, where she entered the house of Zechariah and greeted Elizabeth. When Elizabeth heard Mary's greeting, the infant leaped in her womb, and Elizabeth, filled with the Holy Spirit, cried out in a loud voice and said, "Most blessed are you among women, and blessed is the fruit of your womb. And how does this happen to me, and the mother of my Lord should come to me? For at the moment the sound of your greeting reached my ears, the infant in my womb leaped for joy. Blessed are you who believed that was spoken to you by the Lord would be fulfilled." And Mary said, "My soul proclaims the greatness of the Lord. My spirit rejoices in God, my Savior." The Gospel of the Lord. Today, the Church invites us to reflect with love on the most holy name of Mary. Mary is the mother whom Jesus gave to us. She is also a faithful servant who teaches us how to live in the presence of God. In the biblical understanding, a name is not simply a label by which a person is identified. A name is often revealed something about a person's identity, mission, and relationship with God. And the name of our mother, Mary, invites us to reflect on all these things. The identity can be reflected in today's first reading. In today's first reading, St. Paul tells us in his letter to the Ephesians, "He chose us in him before the foundation of the world to be holy and without blemish before him." This is a profound statement about the mystery of God's grace. Paul is telling the Ephesians, and he's telling as well as, that our relationship with God is not an accident. God's love comes first. Before we were able to seek God, God was already seeking us. Before we could love him, he loved us. And this becomes meaningful when we look at Mary. Mary's vocation did not begin on the day the angel Gabriel appeared to her. The Annunciation revealed a plan that was already present in the heart of God. Mary's life was already caught up in God's eternal plan of salvation. Paul continues in the letter to the Ephesians, "He destined us for adoption to himself through Jesus Christ in accord with the favor of his will." The purpose of God's choosing is adoption. This means that God chose us not simply to give us a privilege, but to bring us into his family. Mary's unique vocation stands at the heart of this mystery. She becomes the mother of the Son of God, and through her obedience to God's word, the Son takes flesh and enters our human family. And through Christ, we are welcome into God's divine family. As I have told, the name in the Bible also related with the identity, mission, and relationship with God. Today's gospel passage tells us about Mary's mission and her relationship with God. After receiving the message of angel, Mary set out in haste to visit Elizabeth. She does not remain focused on herself. Having received God's grace, she becomes a person who carries Christ to another person. Mary carries Jesus to others. And this is the real mission entrusted to each one of us, to carry Jesus to others. When Elizabeth hears Mary's greeting, the child in her womb leaps for joy. Elizabeth says, "Most blessed are you among women, and blessed is the fruit of your womb." Here, Mary's response to Elizabeth is even more important, because it reveals how deeply she lives in relationship with God. Mary responded to Elizabeth, "My soul proclaims the greatness of the Lord. My spirit rejoices in God, my Savior." This is the heart of Mary's life. She recognized that everything is grace. She does not say, "Look at what I have accomplished." Instead, she says, in effect, "Look at what God has done." This is exactly what the responsorial psalm gives us today. "The Almighty has done great things for me, and holy is his name." This is what God expects from each one of us. In every situation, our heart must be able to say, "My soul proclaims the greatness of the Lord. My spirit rejoices in God, my Savior." Or the psalmist says, "The Almighty has done great things."

things for me, and holy is his name. Mary's greatness is not that she lived a life without difficulties. Her greatness is that she allowed God to work through everything, through joy, uncertainty, poverty, sufferings, the cross, and even apparent darkness. Today, throughout the world, many people experience different kinds of suffering, poverty, and difficulties, and yet they continue to hold on to their faith. As I was reflecting today's reading, I thought of sharing with you the life of a young girl from our own soil, Kerala, India, Ajna George, who died on January 21st in 2022 at the age of 27 after a four-year battle with jaw cancer. Ajna's life is not important simply because she suffered from cancer. What is remarkable is how she chooses to live in the midst of her suffering. During the period of COVID, when there was a lockdown, and even the final days of her illness, she continued to desire Holy Communion. Her love for Jesus, and especially for the Eucharist, became the center of her life. And when she could no longer walk, when the disease had taken away her sight and hearing, and even her ability to swallow, her love did not become smaller. Instead, it found another way. The Eucharist was dissolved in water and given to her through a tube, because nothing, not even a failing body, was going to separate her from Christ. Just 1 month before her death, Ajna wrote to her friend, "If you keep the cancer healing part away, I don't have words to explain how perfectly Jesus takes care of every other aspect of my life. Spiritual, mental, financial, physical needs are fulfilled in unimaginable ways. So it is clear that he is with me." Her hospital room became, in her own way, a place of prayer and adoration. And near the end of her life, after receiving Holy Viaticum, she prayed, "Jesus, Mary, Joseph." Then she surrendered her life. What does Ajna teach us? She teaches us that a fruitful life is not necessarily a long life. It is a life given to God. Even when we look into nature, a seed fulfills its purpose when it gives itself to the earth. And we too are called and chosen by our Heavenly Father, like Mother Mary and even Ajna, to fulfill our own purpose when our life becomes an offering of love to God and to others. Mary says, "The Almighty has done great things for me." Ajna, even in the midst of suffering, recognized, "He is with me." Both points us away from ourselves and towards Jesus. Sometimes we may ask ourselves, "What is my purpose?" Mary says, "Trust God's plan." In the midst of our responsibilities and worries, Mary says, "Bring Christ too into our responsibilities and worries." At other times, while we work, study, build a career, and or make difficult situations, a question may arise: what do I want? But Mary reminds us to ask instead, "Lord, what do you want from me?" When we experience suffering, Mary teaches us, do not believe that our life has become useless. Our suffering, united with Christ, can become an offering of love. And for all of us, Mary's visitation teaches us something beautiful. When we receive Christ, we are sent to carry Christ to others with love. Mary traveled because of love. She went to Elizabeth. She went to Bethlehem. She went to Egypt. She searched for Jesus in Jerusalem. She stood beneath the cross. She remained with the disciples in prayer. Mary's whole life
of J.

journey of love. And that is our mission too, to share the love of Christ with others in all the circumstances of our lives. Mary, therefore, on this feast of her most holy name, let us ask for one grace, that the name of Mary may remind us of the person who always leads us to Jesus. May our lives like Mary's become fruitful lives, lives that carry Christ, love others, embrace God's will, and finally proclaim through everything we do, the Almighty has done great things for me, and holy is his name. Amen.

0: With Mary, let us trustfully draw near to the throne of God, that we may obtain mercy and find grace in our time of need.
1: For our Pope and all Christian leaders, that they will inspire others by their lives, we pray to the Lord. That civil leaders will believe the truth in their hearts and remain devoted to true justice, we pray to the Lord. For the strength to welcome Christ as he comes to us in the stranger, the sick, the imprisoned, and the unborn child, we pray to the Lord. For the healing of body, heart, and soul of all who suffer from the perennial cross of illness, and for strength for those who care for them, we pray to the Lord. For our friends, benefactors, and relatives who have died, that they will find peace in God's presence, we pray to the Lord.
0: O God, through the faithful obedience of the Blessed Virgin Mary, you have clothed your people in the glory of salvation. Through her constant intercession, help us to lovingly and generously fulfill your most holy will. We make our prayer through Christ our Lord.
2: Amen.

0: Pray, brethren, that my sacrifice and yours may be acceptable to God, the Almighty Father. May the intercession of the Blessed Mary Ever Virgin commend our offerings, we pray, O Lord, and may it make us acceptable to your majesty as we revere and venerate her name through Christ our Lord.
1: Amen.

It is truly right and just, our duty and our salvation, always and everywhere to give you thanks, Lord, Holy Father, Almighty and Eternal God, and to praise, bless, and glorify your name in veneration of the Blessed Ever-Virgin Mary. For by the overshadowing of the Holy Spirit, she conceived your only begotten Son, and without losing the glory of virginity, brought forth into the world the eternal light, Jesus Christ, our Lord. Through him the angels praise your majesty, dominions adore and powers tremble before you. Heaven and the virtues of heaven and the blessed seraphim worship together with exultation. May our voices, we pray, join with theirs in humble praise as we acclaim.

art the fount of all holiness. Make holy, therefore, these gifts, we pray, by sending down your Spirit upon them like the dewfall, so that they may become for us the body and blood of our Lord Jesus Christ. At the time he was betrayed and entered willingly into his passion, he took bread and giving thanks, broke it and gave it to his disciples, saying, "Take this, all of you, and eat of it, for this is my body, which will be given up for you."

In a similar way, when supper was ended, he took the chalice, and once more giving thanks, he gave it to his disciples, saying, "Take this, all of you, and drink from it, for this is the chalice of my blood, the blood of the new and eternal covenant, which will be poured out for you and for many for the forgiveness of sins. Do this in memory of me."

0: Therefore, as we celebrate the memorial of his death and resurrection, we offer you, Lord, the bread of life and the chalice of salvation, giving thanks that you have held us worthy to be in your presence and minister to you. Humbly we pray that, partaking of the body and blood of Christ, we may be gathered into one by the Holy Spirit.
1: Remember, Lord, your church, spread throughout the world, and bring her to the fullness of charity, together with Leo, our Pope, and Stephen, our Bishop, and all the clergy. Remember also our brothers and sisters who have fallen asleep in the hope of the resurrection, and all who have died in your mercy. Welcome them into the light of your face. Have mercy on us all, we pray, that with the Blessed Virgin Mary, Mother of God, with the Blessed Joseph, her spouse, with the Blessed Apostles, and all the saints who have pleased you throughout the ages, and we may merit to be co-heirs to eternal life, may praise and glorify you through your Son, Jesus Christ.
0: Erit ipsum et cum ipso et in ipso, est tibi Deo Patri omnipotenti, in unitate Spiritu Sancti, omnis honor et gloria, per omnia saecula saeculorum. 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

For those who cannot now receive Jesus in the Blessed Sacrament, we offer the following prayer. O my sweet Saviour, Jesus Christ, Thou art my sovereign good, the fountain of all good, my God and my all. What a blessing it would be for me, could I at this moment possess Thee in my heart, and there render Thee my praise, and lay before Thee my necessities, and share in the graces Thou bestowest on those who really receive Thee. O come to me, dear Lord, in spirit, and take full possession of my heart and of my soul. To Thee I give my memory, that Thou mayest always dwell in my thoughts, my understanding, that it may ever be engaged in contemplating Thy love and goodness, and my will, that Thou mayest direct it to the keeping of Thy holy law. To Thee I give my whole self, O my Jesus. Make me to be ever Thine. May the virtue of Thy divine sacrament increase my faith, fortify my hope, purify my charity, and fill my heart with Thy love. O let me be Thine, and Thou mine, from henceforth and forever, and grant that nothing in life or death may ever separate me from Thee any more.

0: Let us pray. 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
1: Amen.
0: Dominus vobiscum. Benedicat vos omnipotens Deus, Pater, et Filius, et Spiritus Sanctus.

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1: Defend us, O God. Be our protection against the wicked.

0: Prayer for vocations. God our Father, who wills that all men be saved and come to the knowledge of your truth, we beg you to send laborers into your harvest and grant them grace to speak your word with all boldness, so that your word may spread and be glorified, and all nations may know you, the only God, and him whom you have sent, Jesus Christ, your Son, our Lord. Amen. Our Lady, Queen of the Americas, Mary, Mother of the Franciscan Missionaries of the Eternal Word, pray for us.
1: You know, we have this tendency to mull things over again and again when we're upset. Sometimes we recite litanies of negativity to ourselves. Now, if someone called you up to whine all the time, you'd eventually just hang up the phone, right? Look, when your inner voice becomes a whiner, when you find yourself repeating the same problems to yourself in different ways all day long, it's not doing you any good. Hang up that phone. But what if my problems that I have to deal with are real? That's fine. Deal with them. Just don't stare at them all day. Look, when I go for a walk, the sun is real, and it's big. But if I stare at it, not only will I miss the beautiful world all around me, I'll fry my retinas. Look, you have to choose which part of reality you're going to stare at and set your attention on. And the default setting for a child of God is setting your eyes on things that lift you up to heaven, not things that drag you down.
2: Welcome to the semi-quincentennial minute, where we talk about America for her 250th birthday to honor and to honor by recalling back our own selves and our relatives, friends, and family back to those principles. Today, I want to talk again about the Declaration of Independence. That is a document that kind of contains our principles in a deep form from which the Constitution sprung. And you can follow, and I do in my article, What is America 2, I show how the Declaration principles, how the natural law principles flow into and end up forming the Constitution. The Constitution is a representation of those principles, a reflection of those principles that Lincoln again described so wonderfully as apples of gold in the setting of silver being

0: Constitution. And the Constitution forms a republic, and the republic is provably, as St. Thomas Aquinas had already said in the Middle Ages, the best form of government when you can do it. And it really that came to a certain time in history where you could actually have this kind of government. And that's what happened at the American Revolution, is we have a principled government based on the deep natural law principles. And it needs to be added, the general Christian Catholic worldview, including the importance of grace and the need to seek grace. And Lincoln and Washington and the founders are known for calling us to go after that grace by fasting and aesthetic behavior that we no longer even think about, because virtue, growing towards God, is what it's about, growing to be more godly men who are seeking His face. And we have to remember that as Americans, we have this calling. Americans are known throughout the world, when people are honest, of the place that goes after the good and tries to suppress the evil, tries to crush the evil. And that's what we're doing. We're trying to go after God and get out of the things out of the way that would interfere. This has been another semi-quincentennial minute. Thank you for listening.
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0: Hello, my name is Dr. Anthony Rizzi. I'm from the Institute for Advanced Physics and here to talk to you about Faith Matters. And today I want to talk to you about Thanksgiving. We offer our Thanksgiving to the Lord on a special holiday in the United States that we have forgotten about and the way we live it. We have to remember what Thanksgiving is. First of all, it's seeing the good things that God has given us, especially in our country, and being thankful for them. One of the first acts when somebody gives you something is to respond, wow, isn't that great if it's good? And then being thankful. And if you're not doing that, you haven't seen the goodness in that thing. And we as a country have been given so much by God, and our motto is, in God we trust. And so we should be, as the country has officially put, thankful on that day, as Washington and Lincoln and many others called for us to give thanks to the providence that made everything we have possible. And that needs to be remembered, and we need to notice that we're not doing that. It becomes Turkey Day, right? We call it Turkey Day, and we watch football, and we argue with our relatives instead of living a Thanksgiving. And the way to do that is to urge our priests to put Mass back on that day, because what typically happens in most dioceses is all the Masses are canceled so the priest and everyone else can eat turkey. And that's the opposite. You know, we should put the Mass at the center. So, you know, at 9 or 10 o'clock, not 7 a.m. or 8 a.m., but 9 or 10 o'clock, so that it can be part and parcel of the whole day, that the Thanksgiving and the family get swallowed up in the Thanksgiving that is the sacrifice of Christ. And that's a joyful, happy thing on that day. And so we can even urge our bishops to make that an official holy day for the church, to encourage priests to do this. And we should really urge this, because we have this thing given by God. And that's the way we can show we're thankful for it, is by actually owning it. And at least for ourselves, urge our parish priest to offer Mass at a reasonable time, as you would on a day that you're trying to draw up into the Thanksgiving that is the sacrifice of the cross in Mass, that is the center way that we're called to give thanks. And make that part and parcel of the joy of the day, which includes the football and the family and all the rest. Thank you for listening. This has been Faith Matters.
1: They call Turkey the cradle of civilization. But for me, it's one giant invitation to explore. We're chasing the forgotten roads where Christianity first turned the world upside down. The Cave Church of St. Peter is one of the oldest places of Christian worship in the world. Historians have called the Hagia Sophia a work of God, not of men. It's not hard to imagine the sermons of Melito echoing from these stones. This was the epicenter of one of the most heated theological showdowns the church had ever seen. Ignatius used the journey to write 7 letters to Christian communities in places like Ephesus, Smyrna. Asia Minor was a seedbed of Christian growth, and for that very reason, a theater of suffering for the earliest believers. Polycarp was not only instructed by the apostles, namely John, but also conversed with many who had seen the risen Lord. But Christ's promise stood firm. The gates of hell would not prevail against his church.

0: 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And I'm Doug Keck here at the Mothership, where it all began in Irondale, Alabama, on Mother Angelica Way, where she started all in 1981. 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I highly recommend it. I know it's some project that we've tried to work on for many years. It's great to see that's happening. 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You can check that out. And the book of the month from EWTN, The Collected Spiritual Works of Mother Angelica, and it's a beautiful, beautiful edition by our foundress, all of that great wisdom of hers, which is timeless. You read it and you can't believe it, that it's been so many years since we lost her also. With that being said, we have somebody we found. We found Father Spitzer once again. He is joining us again from the West Coast. And Father, if you'd kick things off with a prayer, that'd be great.
1: Absolutely. In the name of the Father, and of the Son, and of the Holy Spirit. Amen. Heavenly Father, we give you thanks for your many blessings to us, the blessings of our ministries and our ability to serve in them. We ask you now to send your Holy Spirit down upon us, Doug, myself, our whole staff and audience this day, so that everything we do will be brought to fruition in your will for the good of your people, your church, and your kingdom. We ask all of these things through Jesus our Lord. Amen. And Mary, seat of wisdom, pray for us. In the name of the Father, and of the Son, and of the Holy Spirit. Amen.
0: Amen. So here we are. It's already past Labor.

0: day, and we're moving already into coming up on the fall. Not that I know whether you have one or not out in California, but we have a little bit of one here.
1: We don't have a huge one, but it's a little one.
0: Okay, a little one. Okay. Let's get to some stories out there, kick things off. The Weaponization Working Group releases a report on the 2023 FBI Richmond field office memo that targeted non-mainstream, that's how they described them, Catholics. So on January 20th, 2025, so about a year and a half ago, President signed the executive order to eliminate the political weaponization of federal agencies. To many Americans, the Richmond domain perspective came to embody the misuse and weaponization of government power. I think people can remember this story. Agents made extensive inquiries into two priests and monitored their travel and communications. The FBI ultimately found no link to criminal activity or violent extremism. The FBI relied, and this is the report, relied on biased and unverified materials, including our old friends, the Southern Poverty Law Center, of course, and foreign intelligence materials. Meanwhile, we know the hot seat that the Southern Poverty Law Center is on now, and how they were, you know, at least it's been alleged that they were funding these radical groups to act out in a radical way to prove that they were, there was all these problems out there that they were helping to fund, include what happened in Virginia. The GO says the Department of Justice will not tolerate weaponization bureaucracy to chill First Amendment activity. And if you remember when that came out, the head of the FBI act shocked and dismayed, and this was kind of a one-off and you know, rogue, everything else. But it turns out in a review, it was far more extensive, et cetera, than we were led to believe.
1: Oh yeah, this Richmond localization there is one of many, many targets that the federal government had for not only priests, but Catholics who were actively supporting various things. So, I mean,
0: pro-life and Catholic, traditional pro-life Catholics kind of thing.
1: That's correct. And just because they happen to be a traditional Catholic or they happen to support a pro-life organization, and of course, all these things are a matter of public record, they actually put them, slapped them right on the list for weaponized FBI scrutiny. And despite the fact that the FBI director looked shocked and he was very much overwhelmed.
0: That's right.
1: By all of this.
0: It reminded you of Casablanca, didn't it? As, you know, with,
1: exactly.
0: Here's your winnings, sir. You know, I'm shocked to find gambling going on here. Right. That's right. Captain Renault.
1: So, it's amazing. But alas, it all happened, and it was no one-off deal, and Catholics were very, very much targeted for doing nothing more than supporting, like, pro-life organizations or, you know, a Latin mass or whatever they were doing, which is perfectly legitimate. But, of course, these were
0: probably
1: used as criteria.
0: Yeah, against gay marriage or the transgender movement at the time, et cetera.
1: They were all branded to be, you know, violent people, including these two priests in Richmond who had absolutely no accusation against them. But as you pointed out, the Southern Poverty Law Center actually wound up accusing them. And, of course, now, of course, they are so discredited for all of their false allegations, but
0: and the incredible allegations that not only were they misreporting these things, but they were actually, in a sense, bankrolling these groups so that then they could point to them as hate groups.
1: No, talk about a hate group accusing innocent people of being hate groups.
0: I mean,
1: it's just like they were the ones, you know, that were starting the hate group conversation and definitely marginalizing Catholics for doing nothing other than being Catholics, and, you know, and then the other, you know, accuser, you know, foreign sources. Let's face it, the Chinese and the and the, you know, the Arabs and the Russians have been hacking us for the last 10 years. I mean, I trust those foreign. I really do. I believe you. I mean, this is like, is this really, our FBI is going for these unidentified foreign sources? You know, we can't even track them back to their original places, you know, where the message is originating from, because they're now starting to, you know, place them all over Europe and the United States.
0: Right.
1: But
0: right.
1: You're not going to tag them back to Chinese and the Russians and the Arab. So, I mean, it's, this is really credible evidence. Yeah, I think we ought to go out and get a FISA, you know, warrant.
0: Right. Well, that's that's what happened with the whole Trump Russia gate baloney and all this other stuff that, you know, fell apart. And but what's sad is that this stuff has been promoted so long and people are so ideological that even now they just act like, oh, no, that really happened. Or, you know, if it wasn't that, it was something else that, you know, he did wrong. You know, so we just haven't caught it yet. Speaking of concern, I don't want you to get in trouble. So the AI, speaking of AI, we talked last week about your article, et cetera, but I thought this was the Brazil Archbishop establishes rules for use of AI in archdiocese and communications, and he was talking about what uses were prohibited from the clergy. I thought there was Archbishop Benicis. Directed that generative artificial intelligence must not be used to reconstruct or simulate the appearance of a bishop, priest, or deacon when the result replaces their actual photograph, etc. He also established the idea that it must not be used to reconstruct or simulate the voice of a priest or a bishop. So it's interesting, too, because, you know, in some ways, you know, the AI kind of gets lumped together. It's like, at least, you know, the Magis AI is an information source. You know, it's not creating, you know, let me create the Pope saying what I want him to say or something like that, which is obviously what the great concern is with for many people with AI.
1: Oh, yeah, we don't do anything like that. I mean, basically, we're a localized AI. We've got our own system that we use. We use an open source AI and we cloned it. And so we use it for our own independent sources with our own API key.
0: Father Spitz is into cloning. That's we'll get a letter about that one there. Okay.
1: No, cloning the AI, not cloning anything else, including sheep.
0: Okay,
1: so,
0: good.
1: But the long and short of it, though, is that we can put very, very adequate guardrails on what we do, and of course we don't do illegal things. You know, or even disingenuous things, or even misleading things, like creating voices and doing things of that nature.
0: Right. Here's another quick follow-up, because one of the things, and this is from the Federalist, but you've seen a lot of kind of like the NIMBY data center, not in my backyard data center. People are all upset about data centers, even here in Birmingham. There's a case having to do with a data center because a lot of people have said and complained that they're so big and they make a lot of noise and they use a lot of electricity and water. And so there's concerns and a lot of it's spoken about as being kind of like quality of life kind of things and even ecological ones. And this article by this John Daniel Davidson says it's not the data centers themselves that people fear. It's the AI revolution they will enable. And that's what no one wants to talk about. So I thought it was interesting. What are your thoughts about the concerns about the fact that the data center may be a symptom of the greater concern about people losing their jobs or things like that?
1: I do think it's true. Mm-hmm. I do think that's the real reason that people are nervous. Mm-hmm. I mean, of course, it's easy to blame, you know, you're using a lot of electricity, but we're using a lot of electricity for a lot of other stuff that has absolutely no functional use except entertainment. You know, like all the time. And, you know, let's just face facts that, you know, people, their electricity uses in their houses, if we just, you know, got 2% better at that, that'd pay for all the AI centers. So, I mean, you know, in industrial uses, if we just, you know, save 2-4% on that, you know, so, I mean, it's not like, it's just, it looks like a very convenient excuse. And it seems like they're, you know, there's almost there's not a really hidden agenda, deliberately hidden. It's a subconsciously kind of hidden agenda where people are very fearful of AI itself. I think job loss is one of the concerns, although a lot of the predictive models out there do show that jobs eventually will increase. What is going to entail is reconstruction of the jobs. So a lot of these people who are doing kind of let's call it tedious research or tedious

0: tedious writing or tedious repetitive tasks, you know, things of that nature, where you could make those things a lot more efficient. And if you make it more efficient, of course, you can produce more things. Hmm. So in other words, you can, instead of paying people to do jobs that are very tedious or, mm-hmm. you know, not useful anymore, right. you now are, you know, industries are starting where they're going to produce things that can be really useful, mm-hmm. maybe things that can be environmentally useful or things that can be useful for, you know, generating mm-hmm. new business, or things that can be useful for even, you know, trying to, you know, produce a whole new series of mm-hmm. like, for example, clean fusion. Fusion mm. is clean, mm. and there's no remnant left from it. It doesn't pollute. Mm. I mean, the fuel is just hydrogen, which you basically can get the hydrogen right out of boron from the ocean. There's mm. like as much of it as you want. It's very cheap to get boron from the ocean and use it for extracting hydrogen for hydrogen fuel. And you don't need much fuel in mm-hmm. a fusion reactor. Well, there's a lot of problems to be overcome. Mm. So if you, the AI is helping to discover new alloys, new ways to position magnets to keep the fusion reaction under control, mm-hmm. new methods for isotope separation that will be used. You have to separate the isotopes out because if you get isotopes in the reaction, it's going to cause arcing, which will destroy the containment vehicle, mm-hmm. the containment chamber very, very right. quickly. Mm-hmm. So the main thing, though, is that these things, AI can do these things. Well, doesn't everybody want clean fuel? Doesn't everybody want the entire world to be able to afford desalinization plants so that we don't have to worry about the water crisis anymore? Mm-hmm. I mean, right now we know that if we had cheaper fuel, mm-hmm. we could build these 25 layered, they're basically farms, but they're hydroponic farms, mm-hmm. but they're very, very efficient because you can run them all year long. You never have to worry about insects, never have to worry about weather. And you don't need any soil. It's just a little layer of water down below. You have these lamps though that have very specific frequency and wavelengths that are coming out that are good for the plants. Mm-hmm. Well, all these wavelengths and all these ways of getting these things done are being done by AI. And I might point out that if you have a fusion reactor, mm-hmm. you'll be able to run those things, you know, honestly, mm-hmm. for pennies a day compared to what it would cost, by having carbon-based fuels mm-hmm. and even solar-based fuels. And solar, by the way, is a good method. Windmills are not a good method.
1: Right.
0: And I could.
1: I thought the Dutch are just futuristic or something in their thinking. You know, we had to go back to windmills. You know,
0: right.
1: You know what I mean?
0: But anyway, so AI is doing some really good things here, and like I said, if we can take the tedium out of our work and turn our stuff to real creativity, to start building some things that will really make a difference, and helping, developing countries where they do want to have children, because they're going to be the source in the future for Europe's, economy, because mm-hmm. right now. Without immigration, Europe's population is so low, and China's population will be so low. You're going to have to have huge, huge immigration in order to make up for that. Otherwise, you're really going to have 10% of the population trying to fund 90% of the elderly population in these countries, which will happen in 2076. Elon Musk has already said you're going to have a population implosion. Yeah. If you don't have huge immigration. So how to get these immigrants educated super fast, how to get them into really productive jobs. And by the way, we're never going to lose blue collar jobs. Mm. AI is not going to build itself. Mm. And by the way, AI is not going to build anything for anything else. Mm. So, you're always going to need these blue collar jobs. You're just going to make the blue collar jobs more efficient.
1: Right.
0: And so you're going to be able to have, a lot of jobs out there, but it's going to change things, and we're going to have a very different kind of economy. It will be a more information-based economy in many, many different ways, but we can invest a lot of things into developing countries.

0: where, you know, there really are people, they really want children, mm-hmm. they do really want to raise these children in a way where we can enhance educational features, communication features, right. and bring them up. I mean, you know, through AI revolution, we could right. really, you know, make this industrial revolution happen in Africa, for right. example, by using AI strategically. Right. Well, so anyway, I think there's a lot of things there.
1: Yeah.
0: But,
2: well, I mean, aren't we dealing the same yeah. thing? I mean, through history and especially relatively, mm-hmm. I mean, everybody's favorite expression about people who don't adapt to think Luddites really came out, you know, because of stuff where things were being mechanized in yeah. particular industries and stuff like that. And people said, well, mm-hmm. everybody's going to lose their job. And what are we going to do? And what we saw was that the outgrowth of that ultimately was that the jobs got more expedient and then other jobs were created, yeah. et cetera, like that. And so yeah. there is that upside. And the other thing is, it's one of these things where basically the horse is out of the barn. This is going to happen. And there's a lot of concern yeah. even out there that some people have that, you know, some of the negative towards at least the data centers is being fueled by legitimately our enemies.
0: Oh, absolutely. I mean, like I said, China, Russia, mm-hmm. and the various Arab states are definitely involved in the hacking operations.
2: Right, right. You
0: and
2: said
0: they
2: that, right.
0: are planting misinformation on a huge basis. I think there are a couple of the social media outlets. Mm-hmm. I just won't talk about China's connection with one of them that still mm-hmm. may exist. Mm-hmm. I mean, these things are. Let's face it, we don't have control over right. it. We definitely have to get, you know, stuff, right. You know, regulated a little bit more deeply. You know, I'm right. certainly, you know, even manipulation of our voting centers is a worry, to be honest with you. I mean, honestly, I don't want to, you know, push right. this out there, but, you know, since a lot of it is electronically controlled, that is to say, it's under computer algorithms, you know, and under computerization, the way these things are counted, I have to tell you, there are ways you can definitely Absolutely. Manipulate this. And I don't want to get into it, but I don't want people well, fearful. But, you know, I think we need to build some more protections in place.
2: Well, why don't we just do what they, well, I mean, what they do in France. So yeah. they do a paper ballot and they tell you what yep. the results were that night.
0: Yep. Well, that's what let's follow the French.
2: Right.
0: That's
2: yeah.
0: a really I mean, good system, and right. let's stop the nonsense.
2: Maybe for the first time.
0: And mail-in ballots you know. For 1 month after. You know,
2: right. Yeah.
0: Good old California.
2: Yeah. It's like you feel like they're sitting there. Well, we got to figure out yeah. how many ballots we need here to catch up. Let's stop counting. Well, why did you stop counting? Oh, there's a flood over at the in Atlanta.
0: Yeah.
2: Toilet backed yeah. up. Oh, okay. Why did everybody leave? I don't know. Possibly after they stuffed some of the votes down it. That's why it backed
0: yeah,
2: up.
0: Yeah,
2: I mean, you see this stuff later, and then, you know, it's like yeah. after the fact, they don't care, and they just look at you like, well, that's yeah. what happened before. So anyway.
0: Don't want to cast suspicion on the voting process, but there are ways, I'm telling you.
2: Absolutely.
0: There are really pretty easy ways.
2: Right. That's so, right. Oh, no, it's yeah. the most secure election we've ever had. Don't you know that?
0: Oh, yeah.
2: We put that right next to the Social Security lockbox.
0: Yeah, exactly.
2: You remember that one? Oh, it all goes in the lockbox. So you open up the box, and all it says is IOU.
0: Yeah, exactly.
2: Filled with IOUs. That's what's in the lockbox. Okay.
0: Yeah, exactly.
2: Let's get, here's another. Remember. Go ahead. What?
0: No. Go ahead.
2: So anyway, I was going to read the last article and get to some questions here.
0: Sure.
2: I thought this was a shout out for all the people who deal with this in their lives. Pope Leo XIV praised the work of a particular organization in Spain that assists persons with intellectual disabilities and cerebral palsy. During an August 24th mm-hmm. audience, he described such assistance as an arduous task, undoubtedly with much hidden work, which no one sees and only God can reward, and where it is very gratifying to discover in the face of each person Jesus Christ himself. And he said, knowing how to recognize yeah. in the lives of the weakest and the most vulnerable, the gaze of Christ who addresses us, something that makes us grow as a human and a Christian society. This organization was started in 1980, and that certainly is true for any of us who've experienced dealing with special needs children. And certainly yeah. a shout out to the people, because it's incredibly rewarding, but nobody says it's not difficult.

0: so.
1: No, absolutely. I think it's a great thing. Good.
0: Right.
1: Who could not agree with Pope Leo on that one?
0: Right, absolutely.
1: I mean, just kudos for sure.
0: Okay, let's get to some questions here. Dear Father Spitzer, the self-professed good Catholic governor of Massachusetts recently signed a bill allowing abortion up to birth. She said she represents all the people in her state, which she used to justify going against church teaching. Why do these quote-unquote good Catholic politicians always pick the position contrary to the church? Are not Catholics part of her state? She certainly is not representing them or the babies that will be killed. I think it is high time these politicians stop referring to themselves as good Catholics and for the church to excommunicate them until they repent. And this is from Deb.
1: Well, Deb, I agree with you 100%. I think, if the bishop of that area would like to say, that's not a good Catholic position. Right. I mean, let's face it, to kill a baby in the last trimester is infanticide.
0: Right.
1: So, I mean,
0: especially with the technology we have today.
1: They're perfectly viable.
0: Right.
1: Yes, it does take fancy equipment to do it in an IQ, but I mean, at the end of the day, though, it that baby can survive and that baby is viable. And so to me, it's a form of infanticide. And to simply call yourself a good Catholic if you're going to do that. Well, of course, if you're going to promote abortion on a grand scale, but especially third trimester abortions and brag about it as if this is something that's consistent with your Catholic position, I think the bishop ought to tell people, no, it isn't.
0: Right.
1: Really simply, no, this is not a good Catholic position. It's as anti-good Catholic position as you can get. Mm-hmm. And she should not claim to be a good Catholic while she's doing this.
0: Right.
1: I mean, infanticide is repulsive to anybody who just believes in the natural law. Right. Skip religious revelation.
0: Right.
1: This should be, repugnant. Why would you do this? Why would you promote it? What good can come from killing a perfectly viable baby? This is just natural law reasoning should get you to the point that this is crazy. But, people have been brainwashed in our country. Then, if you had said this 20 years ago, people would have found it repugnant.
0: Oh, this is never going to happen.
1: Well, maybe not 36.
0: That's never going to happen.
1: Yeah, maybe better make it 30 years ago. Yeah.
0: Right. It'll never happen.
1: Yeah.
0: Oh, we're not
1: going
0: there. Yeah. Yeah.
1: Yeah. Yeah.
0: 5 minutes later, it's like, oh, we got there already.
1: Yeah. Slippery slopes never happen.
0: As I said, it's not a slippery slope. It's like downhill. It's the downhill. It's not a slalom.
1: Downhill, yeah.
0: We're going the downhill.
1: Yeah.
0: It's amazing.
1: Exactly.
0: And you really do want, and that's where good Catholics say, hey, who's going to say something here? I mean, the lady calls for it and says, when are we going to stand? Does it matter or not matter? If it does matter the way we all believe it should, then you should be willing to risk your position. That's why priests don't get married. That's why bishops aren't married. You should be risking your life and standing up for the truth, regardless even if the political fallout makes it worse.
1: Yep, I agree. I totally agree, but I think we should be saying it.
0: Right.
1: Somebody's got to represent that something is morally repugnant.
0: Right.
1: I mean, it may as well be the Catholic Church. We're out there anyway.
0: Right.
1: So we're, people consider us to be Luddites. Well, let's continue to be Luddites.
0: Yeah.
1: Luddites for God and Luddites for decency according to the natural law.
0: Right.
1: I mean, the idea of infanticide, least what I would call, implicit infanticide.
0: Yeah, right.
1: Yeah,
0: no, exactly.
1: Crazy.
0: Next up, dear Father Spitzer, I recently saw a podcast in which it was stated that most saints believe few people make it to heaven. Most souls will end up in hell. I continue to try my best to make sure I make it to heaven, but I'm bothered by the thought that many might not. If 70% of all airplane flights crash, people would not fly. If someone developed a cure for cancer that killed 80% of the people that took it, the drug would be a failure. How could a loving God that created us in his image and likeness run an experiment that is doomed to failure, Bob?
1: Well, Bob, I don't know what movie or what, source from social media you're getting these films on where most saints say most people are going to hell. Could I just recommend a few things? First of all, take a look at everyone. First of all, take a look at Saint Faustina Kowalska. Mm-hmm. She's got a diary. And if you want, I will send you like 15 quotes from her about the mercy of God and trusting in God that are very, very, by the way, she was very much approved by St. John Paul II, who really shepherded her canonization right to completion through the wonderful miracles that she had. And she did nothing but talk about the mercy of God, the unrestricted mercy of God, again and again and again. And of course, take a look at now St. Claude La Colombiere, St. Margaret Mary, anybody who had anything to do with the promotion of the Sacred Heart devotion. By the way, take a look at St. Ambrose. I mean, I don't know what this person, whatever you're watching, stop watching it. That's just not true. You know, that's just simply not true. There were a lot of people, you know, who interpreted the passage, you know, that the path to hell is wide, you know, and many people are on it, which is what it says. But, you know, there's, you can get off that path. It's harder and harder the further down you get. It's harder to turn around. But you can turn around even at the last minute, as Jesus clearly says. Even at the ninth hour, you can turn around and repent. And by the way, your repentance, of course, you want to have perfect contrition. But if you have imperfect contrition out of fear, hey, you know, God will, you know, certainly also take that very, very seriously. So if you go to confession because you're scared, you know, that's still, you know, it's still contrition. And if you're sincere about reforming your life, even for the, you know, fear, you know, the Catholic Church teaches that contrition will be valid for yours, the path to your salvation. So the main thing is, you know, whatever you're watching, stop watching this. This is just simply not right.
0: Well, let me just say this.
1: How would anybody know that? How would, why would God disclose?
0: Well, I don't know where they got 70s. I think he made up the statistics, I think. Based on, you know, just trying to give analogies there. But I think the point you make is really good, that many people are on that road. It doesn't mean they end up at the end result. But it's also important that the church and those who do know speak out to tell these people, you know, you are on a bad road, okay? And this is not universalism where everybody is going to just go down into different funnels and all come out in the same box.
1: Yeah, that is true too. Both are true, and but I'm, the idea of most 70% of people.
0: He's just talking about airplane. Yeah, I know. You would think so. I mean, like you said, that's a pretty high failure rate. I think God would at least score on some level of a curve. So, with that being said, we're gonna. Oh, you want to say something?
1: We have lots of chances for God's mercy. Avail yourself of that, and never lose hope. As Sister Faustina would say, never lose
0: hope. Even she talks about the beckoning. You know, she talks about Jesus, again, like three times, you know, in a sense, you know, saying, are you sure? Are you sure? Are you sure? It's kind of like the story you've told about the Cure of Ours. Cure of Ours coming off the bridge. So with that, we're going to leave that bridge right there, and we're going to take a break. And all your letters can be sent to Father Spitzer. And those who agreeing and those who disagree. But anyway, there's much more ahead. Stay with us.
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0: And yes, we are back for part two of Father Spencer's Universe. Also, be sure to tune in this Thursday and every Thursday at 11 a.m. Eastern Time and then again at 10:30 p.m. Eastern Time as I get to host the program called The Catholic Sphere. Now, this week's topic is assuming the assumption. Why do Catholics believe in the bodily assumption of Our Lady when others don't? Joining me for this program will be Dr. William Thomas, Father Joseph Mary, and Colin Donovan. So look for a lively discussion on that. With that, we'll turn to Father Spitzer, our own answer man, and then get another question in time here. Dear Father Spitzer, there are many disturbing stories in the news of parents, especially mothers, killing their young children. One mother in a messy divorce shot and killed her 18-month-old child because she said there was no way she would let her ex-husband have the child. I cannot understand the evilness in someone's heart to do such a thing to their own child, maybe because so many accept abortion and euthanasia. This is the next step down the slippery slope. Your thoughts? This is Marcy.
1: Well, I do think in some respects there is a more cavalier approach toward death of infants that we were actually just talking about before the break. But that may be the case. But in the particular cases of the news right now, I think it's more psychosis. And, you know, I'm no psychiatrist. You know, I'm not supposed to diagnose these things. But it just seems like either a severe personality disorder or psychosis that, you know, you'd have to be really pretty out there psychiatrically to propose and even to think about, let alone carry out the murder of your own child. So I mean, when something like that is happening, I just think it truly is mental illness, and I do think it's a very serious mental illness, and unless you're of course a sociopath. Which is a different, you know, ball of wax. But of course, that's serious mental illness too. So if you don't have any capacity for empathy, but,
0: Capacity for understanding right and wrong, basically, right?
1: So. Yeah, that's right. Exactly. No conscience, no empathy. Bad news. So that's, you know, that's all part of the same thing. It's mental illness. That's what I think it is more than anything.
0: Okay. Very good. Next up, dear Father Spitzer, thank you for your ministry. My wife Sue and I enjoy and learn a lot from your show with Doug. In Matthew 19, Christ lists three categories of eunuchs which are incompatible with marriage. The first listed are eunuchs who have been so from birth, given that hermaphrodites constitute less than one half of one percentage point of births. This seems like a compassionate reference to those born with homosexual predisposition, which would outnumber hermaphrodites by more than 200 to 1. Could this be? Are there other references in the Bible where Christ directly addresses homosexuality? Bill.
1: Well, Bill, in the culture of that time, these would be people who were either incapable of a sex drive or people who were basically impotent. And I think these were chosen specifically for jobs, you know, to be in charge of the concubines or something of that nature. But for all intents and purposes, I don't think it refers to hermaphrodites. I don't think it refers either to homosexual people or even with homosexual proclivities. I think it really is a reference to somebody who is either impotent or has biologically no sexual drive whatsoever. And so would not be tempted, you know, toward sexuality for whatever reason, or would be incapable of violating, you know, a, you know, the, let's say a charge of being in charge of a harem or something of that nature. So, so I think that's more or less it's more of a physical, sexual incapacity, or impotence, something of that nature.
0: Very good. Next up, dear Father Spitzer, I'm still confused over the statement you made a few months ago about the story of Daniel and the lions. That is not to be taken literally, and that it is about a moral lesson. I disagree. You said the scientists would scoff at this story. This is not about science, not natural, so there is no way for science to explain this. It is supernatural. Science, I'm sure, scoffed at much of the Bible. Jesus even mentioned Daniel while he was with his disciples. Daniel was in the lion's den. I'm sure God protected him when Daniel was in the lion's den. Do you have evidence this story is not to be taken literally? This is Brian.

0: Well, Brian, well, first of all, of course you can believe that. There's nothing wrong with it. I mean,
1: Right.
0: you can't, disprove it per se, but it's not a matter of science. It's really a matter of literary genre. If you see something that looks like, mashal, or it looks like a story that is a prophetically generated story with a moral lesson in it that got, incorporated into a book, which is what we call a prophetic book. So there's not a lot of history per se in it, though it looks like it's conveying history. It's not a historical book per se, it's a prophetic book. And it does have, Daniel is, of course, a historical prophet. No question about it. That doesn't mean that every single story in the book of Daniel is, necessarily, meant as a historical story. It could be meant as, essentially, a moral story or a story that was generated so that, people could see it as it was, and that's how it was intended by the biblical author. But again, these are literary judgments that are made by people, and there's a lot of good exegetes who spent a long time trying to identify the literary genre there. I quoted some exegetes from our own Jerome Biblical Commentary. That's the Catholic Biblical Commentary, which does have an imprimatur. I quoted the people who were responsible for that article and that judgment. And of course, they based their judgment on the judgment of people who really know the literary genre that's there. And that's the way they identified it. Now, if you don't want to believe that, you don't have to believe it.
1: Yeah, I
0: It's
1: mean, you
0: just
1: could.
0: a judgment of a person who happens to be an exegetical scholar. You're perfectly entitled to reject it. And so please do.
1: Well, I think, as we said,
0: Yeah.
1: with when we were going through various things in the last book, was the idea that it wasn't necessarily saying because there was a somewhat scientific explanation of something, it didn't mean that it
0: No.
1: wasn't supernatural. It's just,
0: No.
1: or other situations where it certainly
0: That's
1: could
0: right.
1: be, but there are other reasons to believe that maybe it wasn't. So.
0: Yeah, that's right. No, so for all intents and purposes, you can believe it, and there's no, these guys don't have,
1: Because.
0: as they say, the capacity for inerrancy. But it's the best judgment, and Pope Pius XII, way back in 1942, in Divino Afflante Spiritu, said, "Well, our job is to try and identify these literary genres as best we can." It doesn't mean you are required to believe that judgment at all. It's just, this is what a scholar says. It's permissible to analyze that, to come up with your best judgment. And so it's there as, if you want to look at it that way, you can. If you want to take it literally as history, you can. No requirement for you to otherwise.
1: That won't be on the test. So,
0: It won't be on the
1: okay. So let's get another, we'll squeeze one in before we get to the book. Dear Father Spitzer, the church teaches I can offer up my sufferings, joining them with the sufferings of Christ. This gives me hope and peace, especially as I grow older and undergo the aches and pains that come with old age. Amen to that. But what about those who do not believe in the church or God? Is the suffering incurred by an atheist dying from cancer simply lost, or is God still able to use it somehow, Jeff?
0: Well, Jeff, I mean, normally a self-offering, which is what you're doing when you're offering it up, has to be voluntary. So, God really can't use something that was not offered up by the person. So, I guess you'd say, yes, it is lost because, a self-offering that is not voluntary is not a self-offering. It's just suffering that has no point. It's one of the reasons we want to have faith, right? So if you do have faith and you can just say, well, according to, Jesus, we can, offer our sufferings up too. According to St. Paul in the letter to the Colossians, we can offer our sufferings up with the sufferings of Christ for the good of the church and for the good of the people we know. And so, but again, it has to be voluntary. Otherwise, it is not a self-offering. It is not a gift given to God in love to take my suffering and turn it into, an act of love and grace that will help the people.

0: that I know. You know, the whole point of Saint Therese of Lisieux. So, you know, again, mm-hmm. you know, my, you know, I wish it could be otherwise, but it doesn't follow the rules of freedom. Right. Every self-offering must be freely given.
1: Right. Not directly, but I mean, the idea that the suffering that mm-hmm. person's going through may be personally redemptive for them. Maybe there's aspects of that in reevaluating
0: closer to God,
1: their life, etc. To realize
0: all kinds of other reasons.
1: Right.
0: I thought he was restricting.
1: No, he was, but I'm just throwing that out there as to say in that
0: absolutely.
1: Way it's not lost because.
0: Yeah. That's right. Yeah.
1: Okay.
0: Absolutely.
1: Let's go. We'll go to the book, page 21. How do we interpret mm-hmm. the primeval narratives? And we talked about this, you know, creation of the heavens, Genesis, origins of original sin, etc. Mm-hmm. So I thought this was interesting because there's a couple of things here I'd never really heard about. And I'll try and pronounce them and you can correct me here. But the Yahwist and priestly author reinterpreted three major predecessor myths. Now, the Epic of Gilgamesh, I think most people have sort of heard about that one, was mm-hmm. written about 2100 BC in mm-hmm. ancient Mesopotamia, contains stories mm-hmm. of conflict of men and gods.
0: Atrahasis and Enuma Elish are the other two.
1: Right. So let me get to those individually. Yeah, because the Enuma Elish was written in Babylon about 1700 on seven tablets that are similar to the 7 days of creation in Genesis mm-hmm. 1. And then the other one, mm-hmm. The first one you said, Atrahasis uh-huh. was written in. This one was interesting. The parallels between this and Genesis 2 through 8 are remarkable. That many scholars consider the Genesis 2 8 to be an Israeli version of it. So, I mean, people say mm-hmm. that and they say, oh, wow, well, they're just copying these pagan societies.
0: Quite the opposite. Because what there's a creation myth out there, or there's a flood myth out there. Mm-hmm. So let's just take the Noah flood myth. Now there's, you know, remember the Yahwist author, you know, he's surrounded by all kinds of cultures out there, the vast majority of whom are using Atrahasis to, you know, interpret the flood that happened. Really, it was about 3,000 years before, but it's still, you know, the lore about this flood, which was a tremendous flood, it's still out there. Mm-hmm. So the main thing, though, is that biblical author, you know, he's looking at this myth and going, this is all wrong, because, of course, there are many gods. And the reason for the flood is because the gods got annoyed at human beings because they were noisy and too populous. So they decided, you know, they got sick and tired of it. So they decided they're going to flood the whole place out and start all over again. So the biblical author, and here is the point, it's mm-hmm. not copying. He rewrites the whole myth, but he's using the same structure. Mm-hmm. So people, he's basically saying, no, this interpretation's wrong. First, there are not many gods, there's only one God. He's a very just God, not a capricious God or a capricious set of gods who are annoyed by the noisiness of people mm-hmm. or by, you know, their very populous expansion and so mm-hmm. forth and so on. So essentially, he says, no, it was all about people's injustice. They mm-hmm. were evil. And because of that, God decided to start all over again with a just man, mm-hmm. Noah, and so forth. So he rewrites, you know, he takes a basic framework and he rewrites this thing so that the whole Mosaic and Yahwistic interpretation of that revelation is fit into the old mm-hmm. structure mm-hmm. for the Israelite people, so that they have their own myth and they're not dependent on these outside myths. The same thing with Genesis 2, you know, the whole thing about you know, Adam and Eve, mm-hmm. and the same thing holds true for the Genesis 1, which is the, you know, the 7 days of creation. Okay. That's a much later one that's done by the priestly mm-hmm. author, but that particular one, again, you can see from Enuma Elish, you know, that the Israelite people, if you don't have your own myth in place, they're going to buy the myth that's in the prevailing myth of the area.

And because you're surrounded by people who believe in Enuma Elish, because it's got a 1,700-year, well, actually, at that point, it had almost a 1,000-year history prior to it coming around Israel.

0: He writes the narrative, and of course, in the Enuma Elish, matter is evil. And of course, the gods, they're always in kind of a hostile relationship with the people around them. So, you know, God basically making us in his own image and likeness and so forth and so on, that corrective has to be put in there. So the Israel, I mean, I think the priestly author, he does this in a way that is so perfectly done that essentially it's like a smooth transition. You see the same structure with the same 7 days, but everything's different in the 7 days, and God's action is different in the 7 days, and human beings are different. God is a just and loving God instead of a capricious God playing games, you know, and hostily interacting with people. And there's no sea gods, mountain, et cetera. And he just weaves this thing together and gives Israel its own creation myth, of course, under the inspiration of God. Mm-hmm. He makes this transition. And of course, we believe that this corresponds much more fully to what God intended in the creation, and that the Enuma Elish is just so far from God's possible intention as we know him, not just revealed by the priestly author's inspiration, but by Jesus Christ himself. You know, this is a good product, but you know, it's not, again, Catholics never believed in the dictation theory of inspiration. So God wasn't dictating this. God was inspiring that priestly author to write these things, or, you know, the whole image of God would be changed. The idea of a pantheon would be changed. Mm. And of course, you know, the whole idea of human beings being precious in the eyes of God, loved by God, and not just, you know,
1: chess pieces, cannon fodder.
0: Exactly.
1: Right. So you say Noah is the new father of the human race because he is just and pious man, as you mentioned, after the flood. You say, notice that Noah's flood story concerns neither science nor history, strictly speaking, though there was probably a great flood near the Black Sea around 5500 BC. And the story of Noah is meant not to record a historical event that occurred 4,000 years before the Yahwist wrote about it in 950 BC, but rather to make modifications and additions to the Atrahasis.
0: To the flood narratives.
1: Yeah, the flood narrative.
0: The Atrahasis.
1: And the Gilgamesh epic. So Enkidu didn't exist either, huh? Enkidu
0: was not. Well, Enkidu, alas, no. Okay. But of course, it was part of the mythology of the you know, the precursors in Mesopotamia that were there prior, of course, to you know, the Hebrews moving into the area. But nevertheless, when they escape Egypt, they move into the area. They're getting influenced by all these myths that are out there. So this the Yahwist, basically writing somewhere in the 900s, maybe 1000s, he basically has to redo it, and he can see that people are really being misled by this narrative and getting drawn in to a non-monotheistic, non-Yahwistic viewpoint with a very capricious, unjust gods that are there. So he, obviously under the inspiration of God, ingeniously recrafts the Atrahasis and makes Noah a just man, you know, and because of that, and also a pious man. You know, he's very religiously pious as well. And, you know, so God wants to save the human race, right? So obviously in the flood narrative, everybody's getting killed, right? So, you know, they're trying to explain this. How could this happen? You know, that this whole population center near the Black Sea is just completely wiped out, you know? And so he says, this is the reason they were wiped out, you know, it's evil. You know, there. And of course, remember this, you know, we have a much more developed sense of suffering. I'm just finishing up a little Catholic handbook on suffering well right now. And we have a much, much more developed theology of suffering than they did back then. So the Yahwist was really creating a very good narrative, very consistent with Mosaic doctrine, you know, that the Israelites could use and not be misled by the Atrahasis and by Gilgamesh. So that's the upshot of it.
1: Do we have any sense of, since obviously there was this large flood. What caused that flood? Do we have any, I mean, is there a sense of what caused it?
0: Yeah, well,

0: Well, I mean, there are all kinds of theories about weather patterns that existed and swept off the Black Sea, of course, is not like a little body of water. It's mega huge. So we don't know exactly what happened, but it seems like you can, as you use stratigraphy to take a look at certain layers, you can see that there are layers that happened about 5,000 years ago. There's several good articles on this in those sources cited in the Catholic Study Bible. But you can see that the layers, when you get down to about 5,000 BC, you can see it definitely is totally different from the regular Mesopotamian layers. So there's, looks like there's about maybe 10 years or maybe even 20 years where you see that this whole place was covered in water.
1: Okay,
0: I
1: I
0: mean,
1: was
0: there's
1: wondering
0: just no
1: about
0: question about it.
1: that.
0: And so, how did that happen? Well, it has to be some combination of flooding of the Black Sea, weather patterns that are sweeping things up and causing, obviously, huge torrents of rain and floods that actually happened. So, but yeah, it wouldn't have been near the time when the priestly author was writing, or even when Enuma Elish was writing, but it was so serious, it was still out there. So there were precursor myths prior to Atrahasis and Enuma Elish, where they're trying to explain this
1: Right,
0: because,
1: trying to
0: that
1: understand what
0: whole
1: happened.
0: Mesopotamian area, the population got wiped out, the people were dismayed. And so, it made it right into the whole lore of the people around Israel, and the Yahwistic author said, I got to straighten this out. Same thing with the Tower of Babel, and same thing too, with the Genesis, 2 and 3, the fall of Adam and Eve. Of course, I think it's a very plausible thing that, by the way, and this corresponds to science too, that there was a first and sole couple. And I think that is, and of course they lived 60,000 years ago, but, be that as it may, that first and sole couple, I think it's exceedingly plausible that they fell. I think this whole story is inspired to the max. Obviously the imagery around it, that story is part of the literary genre of, what we call mythopoetic literary genre, where he's trying to copy the structure of Gilgamesh and Atrahasis so that, that people recognize
1: Right,
0: that.
1: and it's
0: And yet at the same time, a very, very different
1: right.
0: narrative, which is so inspired. It is valid
1: Right.
0: to me today and valid to so many other scholars as being, this is one of the most inspired books ever. And by the way, it
1: Right.
0: changed the history of religions. There's no question that these narratives in Genesis really did change the history of religions, in more ways than certainly just the effects on
1: Right.
0: Christianity.
1: Well,
0: But it really
1: well.
0: helped, of course, the spread of Christianity, ironically, and ultimately, it helped the spread of Christianity much later.
1: Well, we're history for this week, Father. So if you give us your blessing on the way out the door, because we're running a little
0: Yes.
1: late, so go
0: Sorry.
1: ahead.
0: Oh, sorry. Bow your heads and pray for God's blessing. And may the Lord of true wisdom and consolation, the Lord of love, the Lord who has brought us into the fullness of his light and love, extend his hand to you, his hand of mercy, as you try to sincerely live your Catholic lives, as you try to move ever closer to him, so that not only you may be saved, but the people around you may be saved through the influence you have on them, Father and Son and Holy Spirit. Amen.
1: Thank you so much, Father. Be well. We shall see you next week, and we hope to see you all next week. Don't forget about Father Spitzer's DVDs and his wonderful books, all available through our EWTN religious catalog. And of course, next week we'll continue on with the same topic, so stay with us. And for bookmark this weekend, Something Wicked, Why Feminism Can't Be Fused with Christianity by Cary Grass. Very interesting, thought-provoking book. And we've got the Memorial Mass of the 25th anniversary of 9/11, believe it or not, from the Basilica of the National Shrine of the Immaculate Conception, Friday, September 11th at 9:30 p.m.

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0: Hi, I'm Doug Keck, inviting you to join me next time when our special guest author, joining us from Washington, D.C., is Carrie Gress, Ph.D., her latest book, Something Wicked, Why Feminism Can't Be Fused with Christianity.
1: You know, the difficult thing is that many of their impulses were right. They wanted to see women treated well, but I think that they didn't realize that what they were doing wasn't correcting that. It was just exacerbating it.
0: Next time on Bookmark.
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0: Throughout the history of the Catholic Church, there have been more than 10,000 saints that have been canonized either as martyrs having died for the faith or as confessors, those people who lived exemplary lives of heroic virtue. The ancient process has been refined and revised over the millennia, but it still typically takes decades or even centuries for a candidate to advance through the four steps: servant of God, venerable, blessed, and saint. Usually, the future saint's congregation or community may undertake this laborious and expensive task, but in some very rare cases, it is the result of the dedication and initiative of just the man with a cause.
1: When I was young, my father, Joe, would read me books and tell me great stories that he learned from his mother when he was a boy. While other children were fascinated by stories of cowboys and adventurers, not Joe Gregorich. He was interested in the snowshoe priest. His mother, my grandmother Katrina, told him the story of Father Frederick Barriga. Father Barriga lived a few decades before she was born in her small town in Slovenia. Father Barriga might be thought of as an almost mythical or legendary figure, but as my dad reminded us with his stories, he was very real. Frederick Barriga was born at the end of the 18th century to a wealthy family near the Carnolian village of Dobrinice in the Habsburg monarchy. When he was very young, the family moved into an even larger castle. If he wanted to, he could have had a very easy life, but his heart was moved by the less fortunate. Even as a young boy, Frederick was known to give his shoes away to children who had none. While he was a priest in the Diocese of Ljubljana in Slovenia, he wrote the first of seven prayer books in the Slovenian language for the faithful. He also gained a reputation for being a genuine and compassionate priest, so much so that he inspired many people to travel great distances to attend his masses and have him hear their confessions. Even though he left Slovenia to become a missionary priest in the wilds of the United States of America, Father Barriga left an enduring legacy in the little town where my grandmother grew up. They hadn't had a priest in over 30 years. The memory of his preaching and his example were still fresh when my grandmother grew up there. After just 7 years as a priest, Father Barriga learned from the Leopoldine Society of a call from Bishop Edward Fenwick of Cincinnati to bring the gospel to the native peoples of the United States. Departing from France, it took him 30 days to arrive in New York. He landed on December 31st, 1830, and worked his way to Cincinnati, where he spent a short time with the bishop. My grandmother told my father about Father Barriga's life in the wilds of the Upper Peninsula of Michigan, how he brought the gospel to the Native Americans, walked on snowshoes for miles, crossed Lake Superior in a canoe. Joe Gregorich was already in awe of Father Barriga before he even knew how to read. Today, it is easy to see the influence of this saintly bishop across the state of Michigan. In the Upper Peninsula, a city, county, and state park bear his name, as do high schools in the cities of Iron Mountain and Sheboygan. Churches, homes, missions, and statues also represent places where he spent time or made a significant impact. He is not only remembered in physical monuments, but his influence extends to the many lives he touched as he spread the gospel through the region. Father Barriga worked to honor and preserve the culture and history of the native peoples in the Upper Peninsula, found in their language, dress, and tradition. Throughout his life, he would write 20 Native American books, including seven prayer books. His most notable contribution was his publication of the Grammar and Dictionary of the Chippewa language. When immigrant miners and families came to Upper Michigan, he also extended his ministry to them. The missionary activities of Bishop Barriga were widely known, but you can get the clearest picture from his own accounts. They were long, detailed, and frequent, found in his letters that he sent to Europe. Recovering these lost and hidden documents scattered a continent away would be the key to telling the story of his holy life to the world. From the earliest age I can remember, I recall hearing the name of Bishop Barriga. It was like he was another member of the family, someone I needed to be introduced to from birth. I was born in Chicago in October of 1928. We had a lovely home and were well off financially. My dad worked at an engineering consulting firm that helped manufacturers needing expertise to solve their specific problems. Everyone who knew my parents knew they loved each other dearly. Dad always complimented Mom in front of others. I can remember him saying many times, "Doesn't Mary look beautiful?" He was proud of her and her immigration story. He thought it portrayed her strength of character. And he was always generous with her. He often encouraged her to spend more on herself and to buy the things that she wanted. My parents were happy in their marriage, and they were ready to live their happily ever after. Just 1 year later, everything changed. The devastating stock market crash plunged the United States into its darkest years of history. And by 1932, my parents had lost it all: the house, the job, the car, and their savings. The Depression put many manufacturers out of business, especially the smaller ones, and that caused my dad's engineering firm to be forced into bankruptcy. We moved several times during those years, I'm sure always to a cheaper price. Moving days were always sad days. Looking back on those bitter depression years, I marvel at my parents' ability to hold us all together and to keep the faith. We always had a special picture of Bishop Barraga hanging in our living room. Sometimes we would stand in front of it and pray, usually just asking him to take care of our little family. And so began the life's work of Joe Gregorich, the collection, translation, and organization of documents which would support the cause for canonization of Bishop Frederick Barraga. Part of his early work was the translation of Barraga's letters and other documents on the life of Barraga for the Slovene priests. My father was skilled in several languages, including Slovene. During the 5 years or so of his unemployment, he spent several days a week downtown at the main Chicago Public Library. He went there to do research on Bishop Barraga and to keep abreast of the latest engineering developments. He went year-round and walked to and from the library, even in the winter, because he couldn't afford the 5 cents for the streetcar. It was about a 3-mile walk each way. Part of the great pain and suffering during this period was that my mother was ill or ailing for years, and doctors had no answers. Looking back on all that, I believe that the stress of our poor living conditions brought on a deep depression. Sometimes she couldn't take care of me. Occasionally,

Dad took me along to the library. While we were concerned about my mom, I did love going with him, because most of all, I was with him, and it was exciting to travel on a streetcar, which he had to take when I went along. Beneath the desk was my favorite play area. I have memories of sharing that space with papers and files, but it did not impede me from taking it over with my toys. I loved that area because I was near Dad. It was during these visits to the library that he received his first lessons from the librarians about preservation, sorting, and correlating historical documents. This knowledge would become critically important for him when he was amassing the vast amount of documents related to the life and times of Bishop Barriga. These documents link together two stories, the story of Bishop Barriga ministering to the native peoples and to the immigrants who came to the Upper Peninsula of Michigan, and the story of the work of the iron and copper mines in the region. He also went there to study French and German. He knew that to translate Barriga's documents, his letters, and his memos, he would need to know all of these languages. Bishop Barriga sent letters to Europe to update sponsors on his missionary work, and also to his sister, Amalia. He faithfully made entries into his diary as well. He made those long journeys across 16,000 square miles of the region, by canoe and by snowshoe, in very dangerous conditions and situations, to reach those new Christians to baptize, to build chapels, and to bring the Holy Eucharist to them. On one particular 5 to 6 week trip from his famous Keweenaw Bay mission near Lance, he made the trek to the various native encampments over 400 miles round trip to Duluth, Minnesota on snowshoes in the middle of the winter. About the same time, he began the practice of rising at 3 o'clock in the morning in the summer and 4 o'clock in the morning in the winter to start each day in 3 hours of prayer, which he continued until the end of his life. In the early 1840s, Barriga was contacted by Chief Assinins of the Keweenaw Band of the Chippewa Native Americans. They invited him to come and to baptize them and to teach them the Catholic faith. During the Depression years, I remember Dad going a number of times to the Slovene Franciscan Monastery, St. Mary's, in Lamont, Illinois. He went there to confer with Father Bren, an authority on Bishop Barriga. My father and a number of others from St. Stephen's Parish established the Bishop Barriga Association with the goal of the canonization of Bishop Barriga. Although my father was the only one who dedicated his life to its achievement, significant recognition is appropriate for this group, since canonization causes, even in this modern era, are almost always begun by bishops or religious orders. Following that, he studied all the material already published on the bishop's life and began writing his biography, The Apostle of the Chippewas, on the life and work of Bishop Barriga, which would be a guide and introduction to those not familiar with the saintly bishop. Our life changed radically one summer when Dad got a steady job in Detroit at a highly specialized engineering firm working for the government. There was no debate or discussion about the move. We couldn't pass up this opportunity. So we left the old Chicago neighborhood behind. Life now was going to have more promise and a bit more ease. The really great change was the new car. Now the real adventures began. We took trips to Barriga sites throughout Michigan. Many of the visits were to the houses of priests near the Barriga sites, or to older persons of families who knew Barriga, or to other historians who were familiar with the bishop. On various occasions, Dad would spend hours with these people, talking, writing notes, and taking pictures. He would go and talk to priests and other people who would have key documents and information to share with him. Even though my mother and I were restless when he would leave us for a bit, we were excited for him because we knew that these were very important trips. For the first time, he was personally walking in Barriga's footsteps and connecting with people who had knowledge of Bishop Barriga.
In early November of 1999,

1941, we were settled in a lovely, large, first-floor flat in a two-flat building near the University of Detroit. We were out of the basement at last. Bishop Barraga and I finally had our own rooms. His was larger than mine, complete with a library table, boxes, and bookcases. In this new home office, Dad would organize and focus on his Barraga work. Mom and I would sit with him, with me working in my favorite place, at my own area under the desk, right next to my dad. On Sunday, December 7th, 1941, we were all home enjoying a lazy afternoon when we heard the news of the Pearl Harbor attack come on the radio. I had seen many newsreels of war scenes and was sure that we were going to be bombed that day. It was a day full of anxiety and dread. After December 7th, Christmas Day was the next day that Dad was home. With the beginning of the war, he had to work an unbelievable schedule. Entrance into the war required converting the great production facilities of Detroit from the manufacture of domestic vehicles to the production of all kinds of military vehicles and other military products. The amount of engineering to be done was monumental. He would be given a draft design and would put that design in the form of blueprints so that the manufacturing process could work from it. Since he was the most skilled craftsman of his group, he had to draw most of the blueprints. Making mistakes on blueprints had serious consequences, and this put tremendous pressure on him. His normal schedule was 12 hours a day, with his only scheduled day off being legal holidays. He often said that he would have preferred to be assigned to the trenches of France rather than the engineering responsibilities that he carried out during World War II. During these war years, which also saw the death of my dad's father, Anton, in the summer of 1944, and his stepmother, Rose, the following summer, my mother was devoted to doing everything to make Joe's life as smooth as possible. She spared no effort in making the meals and taking care of virtually all of the needs of our little household. When, praise God, the war ended in Europe in May of 1945 and then in Asia in August of the same year, Dad continued to work for the same company, but now on a 40-hour-a-week basis. It was a time of adjustment for all of us. With the pressure of the wartime work over and with a satisfying, well-paying job in the peacetime economy, the life of Joe Gregorich resumed its focus on the research of Bishop Barraga. He continued to search, collect, translate, and organize the source documents on the work and life of Bishop Barraga. He began to write articles on the saintly bishop in various historical journals. Over the course of years, he became a member of the Michigan Historical Society. Proudly, I must say, with only his personal research experience, not an academic degree. And he was in close contact with the official archivist at the University of Notre Dame and historians at the Catholic University of America in Washington, D.C. Every evening and on Saturdays, he worked on the Barraga Project. At the age of 62, Dad had his last day of work and finally retired. He was now ready to devote his life full-time to the work on the Bishop Barraga cause. The reputation of Joe Gregorich as a professional historian was rising. There was no question of Barraga's virtue and heroic life. And while my father did not ignore the question of how such a canonization effort could be funded in the Upper Peninsula of Michigan, he did not see the how and the when of such an event being an issue. He faithfully put that in God's care for the future. What was needed now was the completion of documentation on Barraga's heroic life for consideration by Rome. During his lifetime, Father Barraga was renowned for his work throughout Europe, as he has sent accounts of his activities to places like the Leopoldine Society and the Society for the Propagation of the Faith, who widely published them as examples of its North American missions. The first and most important project for Joe Gregorich would be to travel to Europe and microfilm all the known Barraga correspondence and related materials before they were all destroyed by hostile governments. Providential assistance was given Joe for his critical microfilming mission in Europe in 1953. It's virtually impossible to describe the conditions of Europe at this time. It was before the Marshall Plan, and most of Europe was as it was at the end of the war in 1945.
Germany and Austria were divided into four occupation zones, each occupied by either U.S., British, French, or Russian troops. It was the hottest time in the Cold War. In 1953, when the Cold War was so intense, why would one want to travel to those very sensitive places? Especially when the Cold War was threatening each week to become a hot war. Berga historians at Catholic University and Father McAvery, an archivist at Notre Dame, were afraid that if another war broke out in Europe, the Berga documentation, which had survived World War II, would be lost to history. Father McAvery was able to confirm the location of the Berga documents and that they were still safe. Based on Father McAvery's research, Joe would need to go to places like Yugoslavia to locate the documents and arrange for microfilming. Both Notre Dame and Catholic U were willing to make substantial financial contributions to such a trip, but it remained unclear how he could ever safely get to Europe to accomplish this sensitive mission. With divine providence, nothing is impossible, and almost miraculously, a pathway was opened. After my graduation from college, a most bizarre sequence of events took place. As a young Midwestern graduate with no special skills, I responded to an ad with a job description of overseas assignment, and suddenly I was approached by a recruiter with a 13-page job application to fill out. After a background check and 4 months of special training, I traveled to Washington, D.C., and after 2 weeks, I learned that I was headed to the Central Intelligence Agency. I could only tell my family that I was now working for the Department of the Army and was sent to the Pulach Operational Base just south of Munich in Germany in January of 1952. How was it that I was assigned to the most highly classified, most strategic military operation in all of Western Europe? My roommate and I were the only staff members who were not World War II veterans, experienced in years of espionage. Why was I going to Europe at that time, when no one was traveling to Europe, much less living in Germany? I was employed by the CIA and assigned to a highly specialized, critically important, and historic Cold War operation. It was most unusual that someone so young, just out of college, with no previous intelligence experience, was quickly trained and assigned to this covert operation. Even being recruited by the CIA was most unlikely. Before Dad was to leave for Europe, one Slovene priest, Father Ferkel, pressured him and gave him $500 to give to a group in Slovenia. Dad reluctantly took it, saying that he might not be able to deliver it safely. Unfortunately, Father Ferkel sent word ahead in a letter to the community about both the money as well as information like my dad's name and travel dates, a move that made my dad vulnerable to being detained in Europe. I was very interested in Dad's developing plans for this important expedition. Our original plan was to meet in Paris after his arrival in Europe. Because of the broad scope of his travel, I anticipated that he would travel from city to city in Italy and Austria and Switzerland and Yugoslavia. But he wrote a letter asking to stay with me as his central location. I suddenly realized the impossible situation I was in. My parents thought that I was a civilian employee in the Department of the Army. Our CIA group, just south of Munich, was a highly classified group. No visitors were allowed under any circumstances. None. We were highly classified because the only information regarding movement and location of Russian military resources in East Germany, and also in Russia, came through the intelligence of our rather small group. Everything and everyone associated with our group was top secret.
At that time, all of Germany was under military control, be it English, French, Russian, or American. To enter any part of Germany, you needed the approval of the military in control of whichever part you wanted to enter. Entry into Germany

Germany was very limited, and you had to have a very good reason. No tourists, and certainly no visiting relatives. When I described my situation to the chief of the station, and I told him that Dad was arriving in April, he said he'd need some more time to figure out a solution. I was astonished when he later told me that there would be enough time to get him top secret clearance so that he might be able to stay with me. After completing the large background check packet and getting approval, the time had finally come for Joe Gregorich to embark on the journey of a lifetime. The goal of his overseas mission was simple: to uncover and microfilm all of Berega's documents scattered throughout Europe. I was excited. I had been in Europe for more than a year, and the thought of seeing and being with Dad for a while was a great joy for me. He took the boat train to Paris, and we met at the railroad station. His mission in Europe was finally here, and the adventure was about to begin. Staying with me would be a huge benefit to my dad. It was a place to rest between his trips and to quietly and comfortably plan for his next trip. He received an AGO card, which is an official photo identification document issued by the U.S. Army for civilians employed by the Army in the U.S.-occupied zone of Germany. The card listed him as a retired lieutenant general, as his age matched the rank. Leaving the army as a master sergeant and now a lieutenant general, he thought that was downright miraculous. And I never would have thought in a million years that such an accommodation would even be possible. Someone in the intelligence community met with him to brief him about life in Pulac. He was told to ask no questions about what he saw, not to take pictures, and not to describe the operations there when he returned back to the U.S. All of this was no problem for General Gregorich. The intelligence officers were very interested in his Berega mission, since it resembled their intelligence-gathering projects. However, they expressed their concerns regarding his plan to go to Vienna to locate and microfilm documents there. It was their opinion that without diplomatic or military cover, such a project would be dangerous and ultimately fail. Control of the city center of Vienna, which is known as the First District, rotated monthly between French, English, Russians, and Americans. Timing in visiting Vienna during American control was essential, and everyone knew that Vienna was a hotbed for espionage. Regardless of the timing, Russians could make trouble for him, and he needed to do some microfilming outside of the First District, which meant there was a high probability for complications. Train trips to and from Vienna often went through Russian-occupied zones, and the Russians often delayed these trains for hours, inspecting everything and everyone without explanation. Without an understanding of the nature of the Joe Gregorich research project, the Russians likely would see it as a cover for another purpose. They'd be especially suspicious with a retired lieutenant general involved. The microfilm would likely be confiscated, and there would likely be some personal complications for Dad as well. The strategy was that when he had finished checking the microfilm and had the microfilm in his possession, he would rendezvous with a courier from our military group, handing off the package in the men's room without being noticed. The courier would then proceed immediately to the U.S. military headquarters with the microfilm sealed in his diplomatic pouch and carry the pouch on the train back to Munich. I then received General Gregorich's package when the other pouches were assembled and opened. It was a relief to have that Berega microfilm securely in my possession. Dad's attitude overall was one of quiet confidence. Yes, he was grateful to the intelligence officers who made it possible, but he felt secure that all protective arrangements were a result of Bishop Berega's intercession.

on his behalf. About a week after returning from Vienna, he traveled to Ljubljana, Yugoslavia, which was a communist country. He was going on the Orient Express, the famous train with the to-the-minute schedule, which operated from Paris, France, to Istanbul, Turkey. It was to be an easy trip from Munich. The confidence of Joe Gregorich was palpable. He spoke Slovene fluently and was a passport-carrying American with ID as a lieutenant general. He was anxious to visit the country of his parents' birth and the sites associated with Bishop Berega's birth and early life. He considered his trip a holy work, which God would protect. Dad hadn't set an exact return date, maybe 2 weeks or so, but I expected not to hear from him because communication from Yugoslavia was impossible. We agreed that he would ask a passenger to telephone me to tell me that he had made it there safely. Problems began immediately when the train arrived on the Austrian-Yugoslavian border. As was the custom, passport inspectors would board the train as it entered a country. They paused the train for some time while they went through and checked the passport of each passenger, ensuring that no one was aboard without proper papers or approval. They checked the passport of each passenger and gave it directly back to them. But they confiscated his passport. They had been looking for him because of the letters Father Joe Ferkel had written about him. He was a wanted man. They told him that the police had taken his passport and would meet him when the train arrived in Ljubljana. He was shocked and frightened. He prayed to Bishop Berega for assistance. When he arrived in Ljubljana, the police were there to escort him off the train. They brought him into the station, where he was threatened and interrogated by the officers there. They had been looking for him because of the intercepted letters Father Ferkel had written and sent ahead, identifying him. And they found the $500 on him that Father Ferkel was giving to his former parish community to, quote-unquote, fight the communists. The officer showed Dad his passport and refused to give it to him because of the, quote-unquote, crimes he was planning to commit. They showed him Father Ferkel's actual letter to the community members, written so that they would be able to identify Joe Gregorich when he arrived. Father Ferkel had described my dad's physical appearance in great detail and even described his birthday along with the approximate date of his arrival. All of this made it very easy to identify Joe Gregorich when he entered Yugoslavia. The officers informed Dad that Father Ferkel was a criminal and had committed a number of crimes against the communist state. They said that they had intercepted each letter as soon as it arrived in the post office, and the intended recipients had been interrogated and threatened because of their relationship with Father Joe, and more punishments were coming. Father Joe had meant to encourage and uplift his flock, but the hostile letters had brought terror to his former community. Dad became concerned that Father Ferkel's naivete would now prevent him from completing the most important part of the Berega mission, gathering the bishop's documents in Yugoslavia, and now he himself was being threatened. He was not going to receive his passport back at that time. They made an accounting of all of the dollars Dad carried, including the money Father Ferkel had given him. He'd also give a record of all of the money he would spend in Yugoslavia to be sure that he would not give any money to anyone working against the state. In addition, a guard was being assigned to Dad to keep track of everyone he had a conversation with and the subject of the conversation. All of this would be reviewed at the time of Dad's intended departure, and maybe then his passport would be returned and he'd be allowed to leave Yugoslavia. Dad left that intimidating situation shaken, but also believed that despite the restrictions, he would still be able to work on his mission. And, as usual, his confidence that his work on behalf of Bishop Berega was protected by God's providential care was as strong as ever. At first, the guard was intimidating and meticulous about making official records.

0: But after Dad paid for a good hotel room for him and purchased for the guard some tasty meals that Dad himself ate, the guard softened considerably. He traveled around Ljubljana with the officer, a good man, Dad called him. The officer, who knew all of the directions and routes and how to traverse the narrow winding roads, acted as his chauffeur, dropping him off everywhere he wanted to go and enabling him to acquire all of the microfilms he needed. He visited various churches throughout Yugoslavia to obtain microfilm of the different Beriga documents scattered across the country, and he'd always be stopping by to pray to Bishop Beriga for his intercession to help with this mission. Those who met him were universally in disbelief that this American, dressed in a business suit and speaking fluent Slovene, had been allowed in the country and was able to collect these documents. Many were afraid that their collaboration would put them in danger with the state. As he approached the end of his visit, he began to be filled with dread as he realized he had another serious event to undergo, namely his checkout with the police. As directed, Dad reported to the police station with his guard sometime before the arrival of the Orient Express on the day he was planning to leave. They went over the guard's report with great scrutiny, and just minutes before the train was meant to leave, they finally returned his passport and set him free. The police drove him to the train and stood with him as he boarded to make sure that he actually left. The other passengers told him that they thought he was a great criminal being escorted out of the country. Finally, when the train crossed the border leaving Yugoslavia and entering Austria, he knew he was free at last. On the train trip returning to Munich, he asked a rider at different stations in Austria to call me to let me know that he was okay. He himself was feeling so relieved to be safely out of Yugoslavia. It was his way of expressing his relief. The calls were disturbing to me because I had never thought that he had been in an unsafe situation. The calls implied that there had been difficulties. I longed to hear his voice, to know that he was okay. Dad was excited but exhausted upon the arrival back at the apartment. I was glad that he had made it safely and in good health, and he began to relate to me all of the details of this worrisome trip. In the following weeks, Dad's trips to Rome, Freiburg, Switzerland, and Graz, Austria, were routine compared to Vienna and Yugoslavia. I arranged for our government motor pool to drive General Gregorich to the station. Everything was scheduled on these trips, and Dad enjoyed the long train rides through the beautiful countryside. Back in Germany, he had a microfilm project to accomplish. Again, our motor pool drivers were ready to drive him anywhere in the city. They waited for him between appointments. The day finally came when Dad had to go back home to the States. He left for Paris and the boat train to the Queen Mary. I was sad to have his visit end. He had been such great company. This time, I went alone to see him off at the train and watched it slowly wind its way west on the long leg of his journey home. Without any bumps or mishaps, he had made it safely back to New York and then home in Chicago. After the return of Joe Gregorich to Michigan to the Bishop Beriga Association offices, he was very busy with the processing of the materials he had collected. He had brought some of the rolls back with him, but since some of the orders were very large, they were delivered at later dates. The job would have daunted anyone else. There were hundreds of microfilm rolls, and the documents they contained were in different languages, and all were written by hand in a style of an earlier era. He would spend hours translating off the image in the microfilm reader and then recording it into the dictaphone when he knew he had it right. Secretaries would then transcribe the dictations. After a major flood in our home basement, in which the many microfilm boxes just barely survived, my parents wondered where this material could be safely stored. And so, in the fall of 1954, they decided to move to Marquette, Michigan, the official site of the Bishop Berega cause. Being in Marquette, close to the bishop's burial place and where Berega had lived and worked, was more than enough for them. In Marquette, Bishop Thomas L. Noah had established a diocesan historical commission to collect the documents concerning the life, ministry, and writings of Bishop Berega. He now approved the setup of an area suitable for the Bishop Berega Association. Here, Joe Gregorich would work at his desk hour after hour, resulting in the creation of this historical documentation. He also translated the bishop's diary, which was originally written in six languages: English, French, Slovene, Chippewa, Latin, and Italian. The Berega canonization cause is based on this work. This was, in a true sense, the apex of his life. It was obvious to everyone who knew and loved him that this is what he was born to do. He would be reading, translating, dictating, transcribing, and checking all of the documents on hundreds of microfilm rolls, all before organizing and archiving the material. Staff was hired to complete the clerical work involved. And maybe the best part of it all for my dad was that in the daily routine now, Mom went into the office each day with him. She handled the mail, answered the phone, maintained records, and was the master membership recruiter. It was the best thing that could have happened to her. She became a partner in his life's work. And that's how I remember those days, all the way back to when I was a little girl. With my dad, my hero, together with my mom, living a life dedicated to God in honor of Dad's hero, the saintly Bishop Frederick Berega.
1: My father probably was one of the major persons to get this group together to work for the beatification canonization of Bishop Berega. Many people at that time and subsequently thought this was never possible. As bad as the Depression was, he took advantage of that opportunity. In a sense, he never would have had that opportunity if he hadn't been made to be unemployed for so long, to learn those languages, to be prepared fully to do all the translating that he subsequently did. And after about 20 years of collecting stateside documents, realized that he had to go to Europe. This is after World War II. And collect documents in Europe that were based on the correspondence Frederick Berega sent to Europe during his lifetime here. Did a lot of writing because he was always asking for money for the missions, money for the schools that he was building and so forth. And a lot of his support came from Europe, so it was all his part of his correspondence. In order to know what Berega's mind was, what he was writing for, he explained the needs of his people, the needs of the native people, building the schools, building churches. So his correspondence really was like his, in a sense, his journal. You know, he spent years translating them, put the microfilm on a reader, reading microfilm, and then dictating what he was reading. And when he came here to Marquette, worked here for about 4 or 5 years in the diocese office, he kept two typists going full-time, typing what he was dictating. They went through 600 rolls of microfilming.
2: Without Joe Gregorich's work, we have no canonization process. We don't have all the materials in one place. We don't have the microfilm materials. What Joe was critical at was helping us know where all these different pieces of Berega's life lay. That's where Joe fits. He's the link between the old and the new. He's the foundation. I think in many ways Joe actually emulated the selflessness that Berega had in doing his own ministry.
3: Joe had, I think, determined that he'd really turned over every stone. He had done all the research. He had found everything that could possibly exist on the life and labors of Bishop Barica. And he had done his job translating, he had done his job organizing. It was the Diocese of Marquette's job then to take that and to continue to work on the positio, to work on the cause, so that Bishop Barica would be recognized as the saint that he knew him to be.
4: We need examples of undying dedication to the mission field, because the mission field is here. And his beatification and canonization would serve as a model for what we need to focus on in the life of the church.
1: When I finally saw it on the computer that Pope Benedict had declared Bishop Barica venerable, I really surprised myself. I thought I was just going to say, oh, that's wonderful. But I didn't. I totally broke down. I just broke down. And I suddenly realized that what had begun on our kitchen table in the heart of the horrible depression ended up on the Pope's desk.
3: It is because of Joe's work that we are able to continue on. It is how we're able to continue to teach people, to bring people to the faith, to grow the association, and of course, to teach people about Bishop Barica.

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5: At Fatima, Our Lady urged the world to find refuge in her Immaculate Heart. 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
15: A lot of guys are like, "I'd be willing to die for that," but they're not willing to live for it. And guess what? If you're not willing to live for it, you probably won't have what it takes to die for it.
16: Every man needs to walk into that breach and begin to fight that battle, which means you've got to know the power of the Eucharist, the power of prayer.
17: If you're not willing to fight for the truth, what will you fight for? And the answer is oftentimes nothing.

They call Turkey the cradle of civilization. But for me, it's one giant invitation to explore. We're chasing the forgotten roads where Christianity first turned the world upside down. The Cave Church of St. Peter is one of the oldest places of Christian worship in the world. Historians have called the Hagia Sophia a work of God, not of men. It's not hard to imagine the sermons of Melito echoing from these stones. This was the epicenter of one of the most heated theological showdowns the church had ever seen. Ignatius used the journey to write seven letters to Christian communities in places like Ephesus, Smyrna. Asia Minor was a seedbed of

0: Christian growth. And for that very reason, a theater of suffering for the earliest believers. Polycarp was not only instructed by the apostles, namely John, but also conversed with many who had seen the risen Lord. But Christ's promise stood firm. The gates of hell would not prevail against his church.
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13: One of the most influential voices of the 20th century, Archbishop Fulton J. Sheen inspired many through his groundbreaking television program, Life is Worth Living. Now, hear from those who knew him when the cameras weren't rolling.
14: He knew that it wasn't all about Mary, it was all about Jesus. And Mary, and everything she did, wanted to lead people to her son. She wanted to be like that for the world, wanted to be like Mary to everyone he encountered. So do whatever he tells you. It was Our Lady's last line in Scripture. I think that would be maybe Sheen's last words too.
13: Experience for yourself the loving witness of an American Catholic icon who led countless souls to Christ. 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

0: Hello, I'm Father Mitch Paquin. Welcome to EWTN Live. We bring you guests from around the world, and tonight we'll be looking around the world at the ancient history of Christianity in a very new and entertaining way through a new series from EWTN Studios that's going to debut next week. But first, I want to talk briefly with EWTN's John Elson about a new EWTN original docudrama on St. Peter Claver, which debuts later tonight. So, John, tell us more about it. What you got there?
1: Well, thank you, Father. I want to let our EWTN family know that the docudrama that you mentioned that will be premiering tonight, this is Wednesday, October 9th. His feast day is today. And tonight at 9:30 p.m. Eastern, and again this upcoming Saturday, September 12th at 8 p.m. Eastern, we'll be debuting St. Peter Claver, Slave of the Slaves, an original docudrama. As you know, Peter Claver was born in 1580 in northeastern Spain, and in his early 20s entered the Jesuits, became a seminarian, and met a older brother, Alfonsus Rodriguez, who was the doorkeeper or the porter. He would open the gates for the seminary. And he was had a profound influence on Peter Claver because he was called God's doorkeeper, because every time the door would knock, he believed that it was Jesus waiting to enter.
0: Yeah, he would even say that. He said, Jesus, I'm coming.
1: He's coming. He'd race to the door and welcome that person with the love and hospitality as if it were Jesus himself. So this idea of loving God by loving one's neighbor was profoundly influential in St. Peter Claver's development. And Peter Claver was very happy just to remain the assistant to Brother Alfonsus. But Alfonsus urged and inspired Peter Claver to evangelize souls in the New World. So even though not only did he open the door for Peter Claver physically, but he opened the eyes of his heart, mind, and soul to go to the New World. And as you know, at that time, that was really a one-way trip. It wasn't a lot of going back and forth. So this was a commitment that one would make, and that would be really for the rest of one's life. So he traveled to Cartagena in Colombia, which served as kind of a distribution hub, if you will, for the Spanish trade in African black slaves. And there he met his second mentor, Father Alonso de Sandoval, who had already begun a ministry, ministering to the black African slaves, both spiritually and with their corporal needs. And so after 7 years, Father Sandoval was transferred to Lima. And so for the next 33 years, 40 in total, St. Peter Claver ministered to the black African slaves that would be transported on the various slave ships that were coming through Cartagena. Approximately 10,000 black African slaves per year. So when a new ship would come, Father Peter Claver, because he became ordained a priest in Colombia at that time, would race to the ships, minister to the people on the upper decks, and race down to the lower decks, where there were three populations of slaves: those who had died, those who were dying, and those who were struggling to live. So while he was down in those darkened holds of the ship, he would minister

0: To them bodily and spiritually, with a special emphasis on baptism, because he really wanted to advance their eternal salvation, but also baptized slaves were treated better by the slave traders. Not only did St. Peter Claver minister to the slaves, but he also ministered to the slave traders, to the elites in Colombia, many of whom were against his work. And we're really blessed to be able to bring this program to our audience, because this is a man who embodied all of the spiritual and corporal works of mercy. And it really serves as an examination of conscience. To what degree do we individually love God by loving our neighbor? So we're very grateful to our EWTN family for their spiritual and material support that made this program possible, and the wonderful series that you're going to be talking about in a moment, The Road Less Traveled with Dave Stotts.
1: Yeah, looking forward to that conversation as well. Thanks, John.
0: Thank you.
1: Look forward to seeing this video.
0: Thank you.
1: And we are going to be able to watch St. Peter Claver, Slave of the Slaves, tonight at 9:30 p.m. Eastern Time, and on Saturday, September 12th, at 8 p.m. Eastern Time as well. You can see it on demand at EWTN.com. We'll be back in just a moment with tonight's guest, so please stay with us.

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0: The Blessed Mother appeared to a young girl in France and declared, "I am the Immaculate Conception." Now, the relics of this beloved saint are bringing the message of Lourdes to America. EWTN takes you to the Basilica of the National Shrine of the Immaculate Conception for Holy Mass and Candlelight Procession with Relics of Saint Bernadette, Saturday at 4:30 p.m. Eastern on EWTN. Next time on EWTN Live, join Father Joseph Mary Wolfe as he brings some of Mother Angelica's favorite reflections on sacred scripture together in a brand new collection on the next EWTN Live.
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0: Welcome back. Our guest tonight has done a huge service to many families and educators by making history into an exciting subject, even though in certain classrooms it might be a little on the dry side, not when he's showing you history. He's an award-winning documentary filmmaker, widely known as the engaging host of the series Drive Through History. That blends humorous storytelling, road trips, and historical facts to make complex subjects very accessible to audiences of all ages. Now he has teamed up with EWTN Studios to create a series whose first season explores ancient Christian sites in modern-day Turkey, such as Ephesus, Constantinople, and Antioch, the birthplace of people being called Christians. So take a quick look at one of the clips that he's done.
1: They call Turkey the cradle of civilization. But for me, it's one giant invitation to explore. If there's a dirt road, an ancient trail, or a suspicious-looking goat path, odds are I'm already halfway down it, and probably lost. Maybe even on purpose. I'm Dave Stotts, and I'll be your host on this epic tour through the beautiful, mysterious, and history-shaping country of Turkey. From underground cities to sun-baked ruins, we're chasing the forgotten roads where Christianity first turned the world upside down. Welcome to the road less traveled. They don't call me the world's greatest history adventurer for nothing. They don't call me that at all, but I've been fortunate enough to spend the last 20 years traveling the world exploring Bible history with a series called Drive Through History. Along the way, my faith was ignited in powerful ways. I've seen firsthand that the Bible is not myth or legend, but a book rooted in actual history. And I discovered the deep riches of church history, how it reveals the unfolding drama of the gospel of Christ and the visible presence of his church spreading from Jerusalem to the very ends of the earth.
0: Here to tell us more about his conversion to Catholicism, as well as his newest travel series called The Road Less Traveled, which is, as we said, is going to debut on EWTN Plus and on EWTN.com on Thursday, September 17th. Please welcome Mr. Dave Stotts. Dave, good to have you.
2: Thank you, Father Mitch. Yeah. It's awesome to be with you. Thanks for having me on.
0: Good to have you here.
2: Yes.
0: You've been doing these kind of documentaries of history and biblical places.
2: That's right.
0: For some time. When did you start that?
2: Yeah, I've been doing this on-location adventure history learning thing for about 20 years.
0: Yeah.
2: And as you noted, I was a host of a show, still am in a way. My foot is still very much in that world of drive-through history. And we sought to address the thing you brought up a moment ago, and that's sometimes people think history is boring and dry. And I always think that's really tragic because history is filled with miracles, martyrs, saints, and larger-than-life stories. And it's almost like you have to work hard to make it boring. But it's like we've done a pretty good job of doing that because I've heard that time and time again, how boring history can be.
0: And one of the problems is a lot of these history teachers don't know all the gossip.
2: There was a lot of gossip in history, sure.
0: And since they're all dead, I guess it's okay to talk about it.
2: Well, that's true. You're not going to get hit with a lawsuit from somebody who's been dead, 1,500 years or something like that. But, there are a lot of great teachers who could teach about history, saints, martyrs, and wars from the past in a way that's way better than me. They know a lot more than I ever will. But I wanted to do something different in the presentation of these stories.
0: Sure.
2: And that is that I'm actually dumb enough to go to these places on the other side of the world. If the Bible is history and history took place in time and space, it happened on a point on the map. And so it seems like a simple conclusion to draw that's like, hey, why don't we go there, see what there is to see. Maybe it looks a lot different from it when the events took place, but maybe it doesn't. But what it does do Father, is I think it helps conjure up in the imagination of the viewer and of the learner of the historicity of these stories and these people. Mm-hmm. And our goal and our prayer with The Road Less Traveled here on EWTN is that viewers can be inspired by the courage and the witness of our older brothers and sisters in the faith so that we can live out that faith in a courageous way in our modern day context.
0: Yeah. And you start off in a place that I suspect most people do not associate with Christianity, because since the Middle Ages, most of Turkey has been a very Muslim country, Muslim dominated. But there is a lot of very ancient Greek history and a lot of Christian history there that builds upon that. It's a great thing that you're showing that aspect of something little known.
2: Well, if you're familiar at all with the book of Acts,

0: You know that Antioch was sort of the first frontier of the spread of Christianity. Remember when Jesus in Acts told his disciples to be my, you will be my witnesses in Jerusalem and to Samaria and to the ends of the earth. Well, that was the first stage of redemptive history, was in Antioch. Barnabas ended up there first, was making so many Gentile converts that he had to reach out and find, bring St. Paul in from Tarsus, and they began making a lot of Gentile converts, and the church sent Paul off on his first missionary journey. Mm-hmm. And the apostle sent Peter to be the first bishop of Antioch. And so that was where we wanted to start. And we wanted to start in Antioch, which is kind of in the east, southeast, and work our way through Turkey. And so that's why we started there. You can actually see the cave church of St. Peter carved right into the mountain called the Mount Starin. And this church is remarkably well preserved. You can see a nave, you can see a baptistery. There's even a tunnel near the back of the church where ancient Christians could use in case of persecution, they could escape. So this church was one of the many locations we visited, one of the earliest places of Christian worship in the world.
1: Let's take a look at a clip that's about that cave church.
0: I finally made it to perhaps the most historically and spiritually significant site in early Christian history outside Jerusalem. Carved into Mount Starin, overlooking Antioch, is one of the oldest places of Christian worship in the world, the Cave Church of St. Peter. According to tradition, this cave is where St. Peter first preached to the early Christians here in Antioch, making it one of the earliest Christian churches. The site has long been venerated by Christians, evidenced by the facade you see behind me, which was added by crusaders in the 12th and 13th centuries. Let's go inside and take a look. The church is cut directly into the mountainside, forming a natural enclosed place of worship. The cave has a depth of 42 feet, a width of 31 feet, and a height of 23 feet. A simple altar carved from the rock stands within the cave, along with the remains of ancient mosaics that once adorned the floor. You can see a basin carved into the floor, which was probably used for baptisms, almost certainly by Peter himself. Now, a baptistery and an altar are features your church may also have, but one feature yours probably doesn't have is the narrow tunnel at the back of this cave, which is believed to have been used by early Christians as a means of escape in case of sudden raids or attacks during times of persecution. In 1983, Pope John Paul II declared the Cave Church of St. Peter a pilgrimage site, further cementing its significance in Catholic history.
1: It's really a cool thing to go there. You know, Antioch, because of its early use as the See of Peter, you know, he was about to be executed by Herod Agrippa I, and he escaped up there. And to this day, the patriarchs of Antioch, the bishops of Antioch are called patriarchs, they take the name Peter. So the Maronite patriarch is the patriarch of Antioch and all the East, and he is called Bishara Butros Rai. Bishara is his first name. He takes the name Peter because this was a Petrine see, and that's still carried on in the name. So it's a very important place. And Antioch used to be in Syria. Now it's in Turkey. Right. After World War I, the borders change. But it's still the same place.
0: Yeah, that's right. You know, that church is forever indelibly burned into my brain as a very sacred place. I'm sure you've served at many churches where there's an escape tunnel back behind the altar. Yeah.
1: That
0: should be a feature in every church. I don't know why it's not. But.
1: Well, the patriarchal church in Lebanon has one
0: of those. Has an escape tunnel.
1: Oh, yeah, because

0: that was for the Turks.
1: Yeah,
0: they would try to persecute. They did persecute them. So they had, and I crawled into the tunnel.
2: Well, that's not the only thing we look at in Antioch. We explore this fascinating connection between earthquakes and Saint Ignatius. Now, for Catholics, Saint Ignatius is a big name. That's a marquee name. And so I wanted to explore his life. I wanted to explore his letters. And a few years ago, I'm sure you remember, the city of Antioch, which today is called Antakya, was wiped out by an earthquake that measured at the top of whatever their version of the Richter scale is. It killed tens of thousands of people. And when we arrived, my mind was blown at just how much rubble was still in the city of Antakya, ancient Antioch. And this was very sad, but at the same time, I was learning more about St. Ignatius. And what I didn't know about St. Ignatius, who was condemned to die in around 107 and started his long march from Antioch to Rome to die in the arena, is that that was started in part by an earthquake that happened in around 107 that devastated the city back then. This part of the world has earthquakes all the time. Sure. And the Roman emperor was almost killed, who was in the city at the time. Well, being a somewhat superstitious society, they wanted to blame someone, and sooner or later, the fingers were pretty much pointed at the most prominent living Christian at the time, which was St. Ignatius, Bishop of Antioch. And that's what precipitated his condemnation, his long march to death through Asia Minor, and those seven letters that exist today, which are fascinating windows into the life and belief of the earliest Christians. These priceless letters, some believe the most priceless outside the writings of the New Testament themselves. And so we were able to tell that story and talk about that earthquake connection while walking through the rubble of modern day Antakya. And it was a teaching moment that I will never forget.
0: You know, and I would urge people, if they watch these episodes about St. Ignatius of Antioch, who was himself, I believe, baptized by Peter. That's part of the tradition, that he was baptized by Peter, lived to be a very old man. But he was baptized as a child or an infant, you know, by St. Peter. And you all can take a look at those letters. You go online and look up Ignatius of Antioch. All those letters are translated into English. And you can read through those and just, exactly as you say, it's brilliant to see this early window. It's in his letters that we see for the first time the church is called Catholic.
2: Catholic Church, right.
0: Yep, which means universal. So, you know, that's a good thing.
2: Right, you have affirmations of the Holy Eucharist being truly the body and blood of our Lord. You have a true church is only known to be a true church if they have the bishop, priest, and a deacon, the threefold office structure. So all these things are powerful witnesses of what the early church believed.
0: And he doesn't say it as if, I think I'm going to start something new.
2: Right, he's not arguing for it. He's assuming it to be true, right.
0: Yeah, this is just what he inherited.
2: Right.
0: Yeah,
2: that's exactly good. Right.
0: Besides Antioch, where else did
2: you
0: go?
2: And that was episode one. We cover a lot more in episode one. We have a little bit of fun with the culture by diving into this phenomenon of Turkish coffee, which nobody thought to warn me that they don't filter their coffee. So when you get the coffee part down, what's left in the cup is rough. It's coffee grounds. They're very tasty, but you know, you have to end up chewing your coffee, which is not a fun experience.
0: Let's take a look at a clip of that.
3: Here we are in Turkey, folks. Time to dive into the world of Turkish coffee. Time to blend in and sip some authentic Turkish Java on this beautiful morning. Thanks a latte. This is not your average cup of joe. I've sauntered into a quaint little cafe expecting a delicate sip of something akin to my usual pumpkin spice latte, only to be ambushed by a tiny cup of what I can only describe as caffeinated tar, and thick enough to be sediment from the Byzantine Empire. Wow. But here's the kicker. I wasn't ready for the surprise at the bottom. You see, Turkish coffee doesn't mess around with filters. Oh no, you get to the end of your sip feeling all worldly and bam, a mouthful of gritty grounds that could exfoliate a rhinoceros. Apparently that's intentional. The grounds settle at the bottom and you're supposed to leave

0: leave them there, not, as I did, attempt to chew them, sandpapering my esophagus. There's something profound about Turkish coffee. It's not just a drink, it's a ritual, a moment to slow down and savor. It's a cultural cornerstone served with warmth and hospitality. And I raise my tiny glass to Turkey's enduring love affair with this bold, beautiful brew. You've got a little something on your, yeah.
1: Yeah, that's some hard-hitting history there.
2: Yeah. If you want some, I'll make it for you tomorrow morning.
1: Okay.
2: I make Turkish coffee, too. It's good stuff. Besides there, where else did you go?
1: Episode one. Episode two is one of my favorites because we kept our road trip kind of going westward and north to the central part of Turkey to a region called Cappadocia. Mm-hmm. Cappadocia is one of the most exotic places I've ever been to. There are these rock formations that look like you're on another planet. In fact, that region of Turkey has lured not just historians and archaeologists, it's lured filmmakers. There was a famous cult film from the 1980s made in Turkey called The Turkish Star Wars, The Man Who Saved the World. And you can see footage of it here. I mean, that doesn't even look like Earth to me. And this film used it as a backdrop for another planet. But what's amazing about these rock formations, which are made out of soft volcanic rock, is that early Christians would live down in these cities that were carved underground and also would carve churches right into these rock formations. And these churches have some of the most breathtaking frescoes and some of the earliest depictions of Christ in fresco form. That exist. And one in particular is called the Dark Church, called that because there's no natural light. We were able to get access to this church, and it is, I don't think there's one square inch of the walls of the Dark Church that aren't covered in lush, beautiful frescoes of Christ, of Mary, the apostles, and all these scenes from the Old and New Testaments. And we were so blessed to be able to get access to this church and do a bunch of filming. This is one of many churches that are in this little park called Gurama. Then we descended.
2: Well, want to take a look at that?
1: I don't know if that.
2: Yeah, we've got a clip ready. Yeah.
1: Okay.
2: Let's take a look at that.
0: Now maybe you've noticed something. Why are there so many faces scraped off of these frescoes? Well, a couple of reasons. During two major periods of the Byzantine Empire, religious icons were seen as idolatrous, and faces of saints and even Christ were deliberately scratched out or plastered over. This movement was called iconoclasm. Then later, after the 11th century, when Muslims had gained control of Cappadocia, many frescoes were defaced, so to speak, because Islam generally discourages depictions of human or divine figures, especially in sacred spaces. The plastering over of ancient paintings and mosaics often helped prevent them from erosion or destruction, ironically preserving them for the future. There's one church here where the frescoes are remarkably intact, the Dark Church. Named such, well, because it's dark, because of a lack of windows. A feature that actually helped preserve the vibrant colors of the frescoes. The paintings in the Dark Church are considered the artistic crown jewel of Gurama. After the Turkish invasion of the region, this church was turned into a pigeon house until the 1950s. Then, after 14 years of scraping pigeon droppings off the walls, these newly revealed frescoes were finally seen once again. Scenes such as the Nativity, the Adoration of the Magi, the Last Supper, the Betrayal of Judas, and the Crucifixion and Resurrection were all visible again, remarkably preserved. These icons are among the oldest surviving artistic representations of Jesus in the world. This stunning dome shows a fresco of Christ Pantocrator on the ceiling. In Christian iconography, Christ Pantocrator, which means Christ the Almighty, is a specific depiction of Christ as the Almighty and all-powerful ruler of all.

0: You got some great shots there. That's beautiful.
1: It was a beautiful church.
0: Yeah.
1: We were really blessed to be able to film in that park. And of course, it kind of leads to that as kind of the best church. But all these other churches have saints associated with them or architectural features that they were known for. So they all have nicknames. But seeing them on the ground is a lot of fun. But going underground was another part of our trip there. There's an underground city called Derinkuyu in Cappadocia, which was discovered in the 1960s by a local Turkish homeowner renovating his basement. And he swung a sledgehammer, broke open a hole in the wall, and revealed this underground chamber, which led to another chamber and then a tunnel and then a larger room. He's discovered, quite accidentally, the underground city of Derinkuyu. It goes down 200 feet. And at the bottom of this city, only half of which has been excavated, exists a cruciform-shaped church that, if you're willing to put up with a little claustrophobia, you can get down to the bottom and explore it. And it was very profound for me to be down in the deepest part of Derinkuyu, 200 feet down where it's dark, and it really conjures, again, in the imagination of what it would have been like to be an early Christian, candles flickering, a priest in tattered robes, you know, holding the Eucharist, celebrating the Mass or Divine Liturgy since it's the East. And it made me realize just how much I take for granted today. You know, I'm so focused oftentimes on my own comfort. You know, what is church doing for me? When you had early Christians that were risking everything, going to any lengths, or in this case, depths, to meet God in the Mass.
0: And the other thing that you see here is the dedication of church to patron saints and the writing of icons, you know, throughout the church covering the walls. This, again, is not taken as something that is a brand new innovation. It was just what Christians did. That it's not something medieval. It's not real. It's right there in these early church buildings. And, you know, remarkably, we see similar depictions of Christ, Our Lady, and the saints throughout, and that this devotion to Our Lady, the saints, and our Lord is just part of ancient Christian world.
1: And it goes back.
0: Note of
1: right.
0: that.
1: Yeah. You know, you wonder, can a history show have an impact on us today? And my prayer is that the answer to that is yes. And I'll give you one quick example of the difference it's made in my life. We talk a lot in this series, not just about churches and art and topography and all that adventure-y stuff. We talk a lot about theology. And if you're in Turkey, you can't talk about the early church without talking about the ancient heresy of Arianism. Now, if you're like, you know, a lot of people assume that the early church is perfectly united in theology. Mm. That's kind of what I always assumed, that everything was peaceful, everybody got along, there was no conflict. That's very far from the truth. And I certainly don't need to tell you about the priest Arius, who was a priest from Alexandria, teaching early in the 300s that Jesus was a created being. He was not, therefore, not fully divine. And Arianism was catching on like wildfire, especially in the East.
0: Yeah.
1: And while in Cappadocia, you can't go to Cappadocia and not talk about the three theological heavyweights of the Cappadocian fathers, Basil the Great, Gregory of Nazianzus, and Gregory of Nyssa. And being able to talk about how they were able to fight back and defeat Arianism, which it took longer than just their lives. It was the zombie heresy that kept coming back and rearing its ugly head for centuries. But it was because of their work using scripture, rhetoric, church history, tradition, were able to articulate the Trinitarian doctrines in a way that we take for granted today. And whenever I get to the Creed in Mass, ever since I've been back from Turkey, partly because we go to Nicaea as well and explore the church that was likely the place where the Nicene Council took place. And so the Nicene Creed was very prominent in the final episode of the series. I get to that part where it says consubstantial. And if I'm honest, it can be easy.

0: easy to gloss through the words of the creed, to just go on autopilot and not really lean into the words. I don't think there's been a time in Mass since I've been home from this trip where I haven't gotten to that word. And my mind, my heart goes back to these men, the price they paid, the way they had to fight back against heretical teachings about Christ and establish apostolic doctrine at a time when it was teetering on the edge of uncertainty.
1: Yeah. No, that Turkey will definitely be a learning about that and then make it substantial understanding. We have to take a little break. We're going to come back in a couple minutes. Want to get any of your comments and questions, so please stay with us.

0: The profound digital transformation of our world has fueled fear and uncertainty about artificial intelligence. But can these powerful tools strengthen parishes, advance evangelization, and serve humanity? 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Beyond Fear, a Catholic Vision for Artificial Intelligence. 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
1: At Fatima, Our Lady urged the world to find refuge in her Immaculate Heart. Join the faithful of New Jersey as EWTN takes you to the National Blue Army Shrine of Our Lady of Fatima to offer prayers of thanksgiving to the Blessed Mother. Encounter the peace and grace of Fatima. Holy Mass on the anniversary of Our Lady of Fatima. 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
2: From his Chicago roots.
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0: Well, welcome back. We are talking about a new series called The Road Less Traveled. 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And it'll be in Turkey at a premiere on Thursday, September 17th. 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So you get all kinds of stuff that way. You ready for some questions?
1: Sure.
0: All right. Let's start off with a question from our studio audience. What can we do for you this fine evening?
2: All right, and thank you so much for being here tonight. So my question is from the sound of it, you have been on many amazing journeys. Can you speak more onto your journey to the Catholic faith?
1: I can, yeah, thanks for the question. And it kind of dovetails a little bit with the choice of title for The Road Less Traveled. Just briefly before I get into that, and I'll try not to make it a very long story, but you know, the New Testament is filled with roads. A lot of great things.

Things happen on roads. Paul is converted on the road to Damascus. Jesus appears to his disciples on the road to Emmaus. Philip baptizes the Ethiopian eunuch on the road to Gaza. Our Lord uses the metaphor of a road, talking about our journey to heaven, saying, wide is the road that leads to destruction, and many go down it, and narrow is the road that leads to life. So I was intrigued by this metaphor that Jesus gave us to use as kind of a theme for this show. And it really kind of mapped on to my journey and my life in an interesting way. You know, we're trying to take viewers down forgotten roads, off the beaten path, into new places they may never have ever heard of. But in my case, you know, I've always been a Christian, always loved the Bible, always loved the Lord, and got involved with some amazing friends 20 plus years ago to work on the show Drive Through History. And we created some amazing memories, some incredible shows that are still out there that people can watch. There isn't anything in the shows or the series Drive Through History that is against Catholicism. But when I became Catholic, somewhere along the line, it took me on a bit of a journey, a journey that felt kind of like a road less traveled for me, because you know my team, again, men who I love dearly, who are incredible brothers in Christ, I was kind of pivoting, going a different direction. And that's when but I still wanted to tell stories like this. And so I reached out to EWTN, and that's what began the process of coming together, this idea of doing the Road Less Traveled Turkey. But as far as my conversion, it had been a long process. It wasn't a switch that got flipped in me. It was a long process of wrestling through some existential problems that I was having, not with the Christian faith, but with faith in myself to get it right. You know, Jesus didn't hand out Bibles to the apostles and say, "Hey, go out and start churches and make sure you teach this book the best," because that's what a lot of people pick churches that way. I don't want to go to a church that teaches the Bible the best. What he did do was he sent men out to build a kingdom. That kingdom was visible. It had structure. It had boundaries. It had a hierarchy. And it had sacraments. And that church was one. And that was where I struggled the most, is that I didn't see unity. I went to seminary for a little while as a Protestant. And, you know, I say often that I went into seminary knowing more than when I went out, because what I learned was that the Bible and history, it can be complicated, it can be messy. And if it's just me and my Bible, and I get to cast the final vote on whatever theological dispute there might happen to be, then really it's not the Bible, it's my interpretation of the Bible that gets that final vote. And I would have disputes and arguments with brothers in Christ, and I had to stop and ask, why are we even having this conversation? Jesus prayed in the upper room that those who would believe on the testimony of the apostles would be one, as I and the Father are one. St. Paul tells us that we should be of the same mind, agreeing in all things. And so when I surveyed the buffet of options in the evangelical world, again, amazing people who are holy that I love dearly, what I surveyed there was free market, what I call free market ecclesiology. I had a seminary professor that actually used that phrase. And that phrase stuck under my skin like a splinter. Free market ecclesiology, that's not the program Jesus started. He sent out a group of men to build this one church. And if you study the early church and all of the stories we talk about in The Road Less Traveled, you see men dedicating their lives to preserving that sacred integrity of the church. Mm-hmm. They fought for that with every fiber of their being. Mm-hmm. And I was brought up in a system where 39 flavors. You could find a church that fits with your preferred interpretations. You can find a church that fits with it's tailored just for you, specifically for you. And I had this existential crisis where I said, you know what, I want to recenter my gravity away from me and my Bible in modern context. I want to recenter my gravity to the very beginning. What has to be true? Or else what are any of us doing this Christianity thing? And that has to be the bodily resurrection of Jesus Christ. And I start there.

0: And I moved forward and I discovered the beauty and the truth of the Catholic tradition, and it looked nothing like any church I'd ever been a part of in my entire life. And that began a long process of, like I say, reorienting my center of gravity toward then rather than now. And it has done really nothing less than change my life and the lives of my family. And I'm so grateful to God, and I'm grateful that I get to work on content that holds that up.
1: Well, as Catholics, you know, we're delighted to have you with us, but also the service that you're providing by, you know, teaching in these ways and giving these very concrete realities. This is a great gift you're bringing to us as well.
0: Well, history is important to Catholics, and so I just look at it as job security for me. So,
1: yes. Same for me. Sinners. Sinners are very important to me. I got them coming out my ears.
0: It's a steady stream. Yeah,
1: yes.
0: You'll never run out.
1: Exactly. Job security. We have Thomas from Tennessee on. What is your question for Dave? Thomas?
2: Yes, Father. Mr. Scott, my wife is from Bari, Italy. And I was wondering if you could bring some facts. What is fact and what is fiction about St. Nicholas?
0: Awesome question. Yeah, thank you for that question. In episode 6 of this series, we go to ancient Myra, where St. Thomas was bishop of Myra. And it's his traditional tomb is on
1: St. Thomas or St. Nicholas?
0: Did I say St. Thomas?
1: Yes.
0: I meant St. Nicholas.
1: Yes.
0: Yes, I saw
1: Saint
0: Thomas
1: Nicholas
0: on that, yeah.
1: Yes.
0: I'm a real scholar, Father Mitch, if you haven't noticed. So in this church, on display is St. Nicholas's traditional tomb. And all the research that I did on this tomb says that some sailors, I think in the 1000s, came to Myra as a devotion to St. Nicholas, busted in, open his tomb and stole his relics, and carried them off to Bari, Italy. And they built a church in dedication to St. Nicholas in Bari, Italy. That may very well be true, but it probably isn't. When we were there for this series, we were the very first camera crew to be allowed down into a newly discovered burial site where they're uncovering, in the process of uncovering, an ancient sarcophagus dated to the era of Bishop Nicholas. And you can see this sarcophagus that archaeologists are working as we speak on discovering, you know, who's inside. That's the million-dollar question. Only about half of it was exposed out of the mud, but we were the first camera crew to get to go down in. I was able to touch it, interview the archaeologist that's working very hard on it, and an increasing number of historians and archaeologists are speculating that this could very well be the real tomb of St. Nicholas. And but archaeology, you know, it takes patience to be an archaeologist. It also takes money. And so that there, it's a slower process than I think that they're hoping that it would be. It doesn't have to take a lot of money. I asked the archaeologists, like, look, there's a hammer and a trowel over here. We could take care of this ourselves and bust into this thing. But I don't think that was a very good idea. I don't think.
1: You know, what they may just need to do is send a letter up to the North Pole. Let's have another caller. Marlene, you calling from Puerto Rico?
3: Yes, sir.
1: Great. And what's your question?
3: Father Paco, I wanted to ask for any comments from you or the guest. I read that there was a legend that St. Ignatius of Antioch was one of the children that Christ pulled to himself and blessed and said, let the children come to me, for theirs is the kingdom of heaven. Thank you.
1: Thank you. Appreciate it very much. So what do you know about
0: that? Yeah, I know very little about that other than that I've read that story.
1: Yes.
0: And
1: yes.
0: I don't think there's anything that you can really rest too much on about the truth of that story. Nevertheless, it happens to be one of the most heartwarming things that if it were true, that could have ever happened, that you have St. Ignatius as one of the children sitting on the lap of Jesus. And, you know, who knows? I don't think it's something we can know for sure. One day, God willing, we'll be in heaven. We'll get to ask him face to face.
1: Yeah, we can't know that it is true. We can't know that it's not true. You know, so this is one of those things. But what I am pretty sure is that

0: that it was based on his becoming a Christian as a boy.
1: Okay.
0: That's the roots of that. And part of that was explained by that story.

0: baptism. Now, one of the things, I got one question. How'd you get a nice vehicle like this, a Ford Raptor?
1: It looks like a Raptor. It's not a real Raptor, Father Mitch.
0: No.
1: But it does look pretty rugged and beefy, right? It's got that cool light bar and the tent up on top, which we never actually used. But I actually fell in love with that truck. When we drove it, I don't know how many hundreds of, I mean, we drove it from Antakya to Constantinople, Istanbul, and everywhere in between. And yeah, there's a lot of my DNA in that truck to this day. We spent so much time in that thing, and it was actually a pretty comfortable ride. But I probably shouldn't say this. This is something I should not say. I shouldn't say it, but I'm going to say it anyway.
0: Yes, I figured.
1: Is the shell of that truck is covering a much dinkier truck. It's a fiberglass sort of shell mask around it, housing, I think it's like a Ford Ranger. But I don't even care. It looks cool on camera, and that's all that really matters.
0: Yeah.
1: And it didn't break down. We've used a lot of weird cars over the years. Drive-through history is filled with strange vehicles. One season, we strapped a piece of meat. Well, here's me in Patmos in a little car called a Mini Moke. And no, I'm not competing in an ancient round of Mario Kart. That's me driving around the island of Patmos, exploring the Cave of the Apocalypse, where St. John received the visions from Jesus that became the Book of Revelation. And this we feature in episode 4, where we go into, we do 2 episodes on each location of the 7 churches of Revelation. And we wanted to start in Patmos, where it all started.
0: Yeah.
1: So, yeah, the Mini Moke was a fun car. I was just going to say, one year we cooked a big piece of meat inside the engine of a 1960s Land Rover driving all over Israel. I don't know, maybe money was tight. Our meal budget that year was for everything we could cook in an engine. But we wired a piece of beef to the manifold of the engine of a 1960s Land Rover Defender and drove it around all day, slowly cooking the meat. And I forgot about the meat, actually. We drove around Israel. I forgot there's meat cooking in the engine. And I remember smelling this succulent, you know, beef all day through the vents of the car, thinking, is this like a holiday in Israel? Is everybody having a backyard barbecue? Oh, that's the meat cooking in my engine. And at the end of the day, we pull over, hungry, pop the hood, and sure enough, we pull the meat out and chow down on some of the most disgusting meat I've ever put in my mouth. If you're wondering whether 5W30 would make a good marinade,
0: no.
1: The answer is no.
0: No.
1: The answer is no.
0: No, no, no, no. DW40 would, because it's made out of fish.
1: That's good intel. I wish I knew you at the time, Father Mitch.
0: But in all this, you know, it's not only these Christian sites that, like in Cappadocia, where you have churches built for the later part of history, and Nicaea, the 7 churches of the Book of Revelation are in Turkey.
1: That's right.
0: And you know, you got to all 7.
1: Got to all 7.
0: Yeah, and you know, again, the letters were written to these different churches. It's this kind of work that you can, you know, see this richness that goes across a lot of centuries, and Christianity dominated Asia Minor. That's what it just used to be called, Asia or Asia Minor. It just dominated the region until the 11th century, right? And so there's so much to see. I've been blessed to get over there myself.
1: And, sure you have. Yeah.
0: It's a wonderful place. If you can't go and you're a little nervous about some of the difficulty with the neighbors of Turkey, this is a great way to get there and see some of these sites. And as you say, learn about the faith.
1: That's right.
0: As you're doing this. The series is going to be called The Road Less Traveled with our guest, Dave Stotz. And it's Dave Stotz in Turkey. It premieres Thursday, September 17th. You can watch it on EWTN.

0: Plus, or you can go to EWTN.com. And, you know, even if you see one of the episodes once, I'll bet you could learn something by repeating the view, you know, that you don't just get it all in one trip. I'm sure you learned an awful lot each time you went there. And,
1: yeah,
0: you know, this is a great thing about travel and then recording it. So thank you for doing all that work. We got to sort of bring things to an end here tonight. Unfortunately, we have only a limited amount of time, but to be able to present these kind of programs, we do need your support. You know, these are really cool, and EWTN is working with you on this production, right?
1: That's right.
0: This is what we use, you know, the money that you give to us, you donate to us, to help make our Catholic history come alive, our Bible come alive. This is a great gift. So please do remember to keep us between your gas bill, electric bill, and cable bill. And may the Lord bless all of you and keep you and cause his face to shine upon you. May he lead you in all of your ways by his peace. May Almighty God bless you all, the Father, the Son, and the Holy Spirit. Amen. Thank you for your hard work. You know, it looks like a lot of fun, but it's a good deal of work. I've done it myself. So thank you for doing that, and thank you for being with us. God bless you all, and thank you for your generosity.
1: Thanks, Father Mitch.

0: Let us consider, through the writings of St. Louis de Montfort, what it means to be a friend of the cross. A friend of the cross is one chosen by God to be completely opposed to material things, to live a life of pure faith inspired by a deep love of the cross.
1: At such a moment, we can but cry with our suffering Lord, Father, not my will, but thine be done.
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11: 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And guess what? If you're not willing to live for it, you probably won't have what it takes to die for it.
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13: If you're not willing to fight for the truth, what will you fight for? And the answer is oftentimes nothing.

Good evening and welcome to Sunday Night Live. Tonight we look at a very personal subject which really should be and is, I think, of interest to every single one of us. How do we find the meaning in our life? Many people watching this program are saying to themselves, what was I supposed to do? Did I make a difference? How could I make a difference? Many are saying, look, I'm old now. I'm retired. I'm infirm. What is the meaning of my life? Others watching the program have had difficult lives. I hear from so many people who write to me, I can't answer them, of their problems and troubles. And life is very bitter for some. There are men watching this program tonight who are in prison, and I hear from them. What's it all about? Now, the question in itself is very interesting. How do I find meaning in life? And I've got some answers, and the answers are quite different from one another. Each one of them has a little truth to it, some more than others. The first answer is one that could be shared by everyone, believer or non-believer. And interestingly enough, there are people who I hear from who don't believe in God who still watch this program. I'm fascinated and delighted. Or they don't know whether they believe in God. I assure them that God believes in them, so we'll see how we do. Whoever you are, one of the ways you find some meaning in life is put it there. Do something. Don't be a couch potato. Don't be a fungus. Don't be a barnacle. Do something. And it may be something as little as having a garden or a flower box in the window. It may be as little as making sure you get out and see things. Go. Many of the people who watch us are older people. Don't sit home. And if you have trouble getting around, ask somebody to take you out to the park, to something. Make life a bit interesting. I'm very surprised often that people who have few resources manage to have a very enjoyable life, and people who have great resources manage to be miserable. I was requested by a prelate to go see a lady whose brother was the president of what we call a banana republic, one of those rich and poor countries in Latin America. And I arrived at the apartment. It was very elegant on Park Avenue. And this poor soul told me, I have no reason to live. I said, well, you could certainly fake it if you wanted to. You got enough stuff around to fake it. And I went right on Fifth Avenue uptown to see a boy who was paralyzed, a poor boy, young man living in a furnished room with a bathroom down the corridor shared by several people. And he said to me,

man, I'm going to live. He had determination. So there is a natural, spontaneous approach to life that everyone should need and should have. We saw the immense effectiveness of such an attitude toward life when the Pope visited us this week. We had been asked, our community, to be down at the airport to greet him. And down the stairs came this 81-year-old man, flying down the stairs, waving to everybody. It's obvious that although his role as Pope may be a very heavy burden and has got many, many difficulties, he's not letting it get him down, that's for sure. Now, the second point is one that can only be used by those who believe in God and who believe that God knows them as individuals. This is what we call, by the rather elegant name, monotheism. We believe in a personal God who looks after all of his children. Now, that includes Christians, Jews, Muslims, members of other world religions. God knows us, we believe. And we take this belief, if we are Christians or Jews, from the Holy Scriptures, from the Bible. And our divine Savior gives us the words of that in the clearest way in his prayer, Our Father. Our Father, our Father. And we speak to him and ask him for the things we need in life, our daily bread. And we promise to do his will and to be forgiving. That is one of the key ways, basic ways, to find a meaning in life. God put me here. Out of the immense number of different people who could have been born in my place, I'm here, and he knows me. And as the old catechism said, he made me to know him, to love him, and to serve him in this world, and to be happy with him in heaven. That is a tremendously important thing to make life meaningful. But to do it, you must follow the law of God. A person would be a great fool if they said to themselves, God put me here and he knows me, but I can do my thing, even if it is against his will. There's a beautiful quotation from my favorite chapter of the whole Bible, which is John 14. If you've listened before, you've heard me quote John 14 as Christ's teaching about eternal life. Let your heart not be troubled or be afraid. In my Father's house, there are many rooms. If it were not so, I would have told you so. I have told you that I go to prepare a place for you. And when I go and prepare a place for you, I will come back again and take you to myself, that where I am, you may also be. These are the most personal, individual words that anyone could ever expect to hear from the lips of the Son of God. John 14, 1 and following. But then he goes on and he says, in that same chapter, from verse 15 on, if you love me, you will keep my commandments, and I will pray to the Father, and he will give you another counselor to be with you forever, indeed the Spirit of Truth, whom the world cannot receive, because it neither sees him nor knows him. But you know him, and he lives in you. I will not leave you desolate. I will come to you.

Now, if you love me, keep my commandments. This is a tremendously important step in finding the meaning of life. Why am I here? To do God's will, to keep his commandments. And his commandments are made known to us, and they are commandments that bring peace and happiness and fulfillment into a human life. If there was any message that Pope Benedict was trying to give to New Yorkers, to Americans, and to the world, it is that you will find peace and happiness and meaning in your life if you do the will of God. Pope Benedict is, if you'll excuse me for using the phrase, no cream puff. It was his job for the church as Cardinal Ratzinger to make sure that the church followed the rules and that people followed the rules. The media rather stupidly portrayed him as a tough, mean old man, making everybody do what they're supposed to. I had met him several times. I had a conversation with him long before he was Pope. I knew that this image was stupid, that it was not the man that I met. But what message did he bring to us? If you want to be at peace, if you want to be happy, if you want to be authentic, then you must follow the will of God. And if you want to be a real Christian, you must follow the teachings of Christ. Now, that's terribly important to say. If you're looking for the meaning of life, and you are following the commandments of God, and following the teachings of the gospel of Jesus Christ, then you are going to have the most profound meaning in life. But you may not be aware that that's what you're doing. Think about it, that you are a follower of God or a disciple of Christ, you, and then never, ever let yourself think that your life does not have a meaning. It's time to take a break. I'll be back in a couple of minutes.

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0: We have our first call from Deborah. Deborah, where are you from and what's your question?
1: Hi, Father. My name is Deborah and I'm from Port Charlotte, Florida. And my question is, how can one be truly happy to be satisfied with the true meaning here on earth when we are anticipating the life to come, knowing that the place is already made for each one of us in heaven? Thank you, Father, and I love you so much.
0: Well, thank you, Deborah. Now, let me say this. Obviously, you're putting your finger on an important thing. We can only be provisionally happy here. We're headed someplace else. And that is brought out by many, many spiritual writers in many different religious traditions. Catholics often say the prayer to Our Lady called the Hail Holy Queen. And the phrase in it is mourning and weeping in this valley of tears. And after this our exile, show unto us the blessed fruit of thy womb, Jesus. It sums up a lot of things. In fact, before I finish up here and get off to the last judgment, I'm hoping to write a book called After This, Our Exile, about what comes next. So our happiness is provisional. However, and it's shaky because it can be destroyed by a catastrophe in the next minute. But it's a provisional happiness. However, we must remember that our Lord speaks of happiness in the Sermon on the Mount. He says, blessed are the poor in spirit, blessed are they that mourn. Actually, he says, how blessed. And the word in Greek, we have the words of our Lord in Greek, although he spoke in Aramaic. We don't have his Aramaic words. The words of the evangelists are in Greek. And they use the word makarioi, blessed, or happy, makarios. And obviously, he's talking about a happiness in this world, which is a temporary and passing happiness, always mixed with and with the potential of sorrow, a valley of tears. Anybody who just sets out to be happy is going to be not doing very well, okay? We have a call from Christine. Where are you from, Christine, and what's your question?
2: Hi, Father Groeschel. I'm from Indiana, and I just wanted to say bless you for your ministry. My son was back from Iraq less than a year, and he shot himself back in October, and I'm taking my meds and going to the doctor, and I go to work every day, and I try to be good to my coworkers and to my clients. I'm in public health, and I believe in God. I'm not mad. I'm a little disappointed, but I'm just really struggling trying to find what the meaning of life is these days. Thank you very much.
0: Well, let me tell you, Christine, that we all feel for you, and a number of publications recently have carried stories of tragedies like yours. And I'm sure I speak for our whole audience telling you that we are deeply sorrowful and share in your sorrow, although we've never met you. And the other parents and spouses whose husbands back from Iraq somehow or other could not handle the situation. It's been quite tragic. Now, first of all, about suicide. Suicide on a part of a well-balanced, thoughtful person is very wrong. It's forbidden by the divine law. You shall not kill. And years ago, strangely, suicidal people were not buried from church. Priests buried them and said the prayers, but there was no mass. With the onset of psychology around the 1950s and the understanding of human pathology, that was all changed. And I'm sure your son was buried from church, with the recognition that 99% of the people who take this desperate act are not operating in a responsible way. And I think you'd feel that yourself. He was haunted, and he is a victim of war. He's just as much a victim of war as the people who are hit by bombs or shot in the street, as much a victim of war as a little baby whose house gets blown up. War itself is an insane thing. It's a work of Satan. And although there are wars that are justifiable, I think the war that we fought when I was a boy against Adolf Hitler was a justifiable war. It would have been marvelous to do it some other way, but Hitler wanted to fight. He wanted to plunge the world into war. Now, and therefore you have to defend yourself or defend innocent people. Many of us, led by Pope Benedict, have very serious questions about Iraq. Before we went into Iraq, the Pope, then Pope John Paul, sent apostolic delegates, his representatives, to the United States and other Western European countries, begging them not to enter Iraq. Cardinal Laghi, who had been apostolic delegate to the United States, was sent to see the president. They chose not to listen. I think it's a great tragedy. And surely those who chose to go to war didn't do it lightly, and they didn't do it because they wanted to go to war. That's for certain. No, St. Augustine says, no Christian ruler can ever rejoice that he goes to war, because war is an evil. And your son is as much a victim of war as anyone being hit by a bomb or caught in the middle. And this is why this life is described by the old monk who wrote the prayer as a valley of tears. Mourning and weeping in this valley of tears. That monk, whose name was Blessed Hermann of Reichenau. Reichenau is still a monastery on an island in the Lake of Constance, just at the foot of the Swiss Alps in Germany. And Blessed Hermann was born with spina bifida, cerebral palsy, and a cleft palate so bad that he could hardly be understood. But his parents brought him to the monastery, and he lived there all his life. He invented a little cart with a lever that he could go around with. And he wrote books on botany and astronomy. And when he was 45, he went blind. Can you imagine? And then he began to compose hymns and prayers. And he composed the Salve Regina, the Hail Holy Queen, which is so beautifully sung in Latin. And he composed another hymn, which Catholics always sing, Ave Regina Caelorum, Hail Queen of Heaven. You do the best you can. Please, I'll keep you in my prayers. I'll offer Mass for your son, not tomorrow morning, I have an intention, but the next morning. Offer it for him and for you, to ask God to bring him into his kingdom, and to ask the Holy Spirit to give you and your family the strength that you need. God bless. We have a call from Carol. Carol, where are you from, and what's your question?
3: Thank you, Father Groeschel. My name is Carol, and I'm from the Massachusetts area. God bless you in the work that you do for God and for all of us. My question is, let us say that in our lifetime, God provides us with grace to choose a certain path to do something special for him. And let's say

0: instead of taking that path, we choose a different path. Obviously, we've lost a certain grace. Can that grace be retrieved later on in our life, in the path that we've chosen? Does God provide us with the grace that we've lost? Can we obtain it again? Thank you, Father. God bless you in your work.
1: Well, now, Carol, you ask a great question that could be the subject of the whole broadcast, or a lot of broadcasts. What is grace? Grace is not a quantity. You can't put it in a jar. It's not even a quality. Grace is an uncreated reality. Uncreated. It's a relationship of the divine being, of God, omnipotent, eternal, unchanging, with the human soul. And it is given to us by the holy life of our Lord Jesus Christ. All grace, to whomever it comes, even people who don't know his name, comes to them from Christ. So the question really is, if we've gotten off the track, and perhaps we haven't lost our relationship with God, but we've diminished it, we took the wrong turn, and you turn back, and you get on the straight and narrow, the divine light of grace shines fully upon you. Light is probably the best example of grace. Life is only observable light when it falls on an object. Between me and the television camera and you and your television set, we don't see anything. We only see it because it falls on the lens or on what we're looking at. And we're aware of it when it touches. And all around us, we see grace. I'm constantly astonished as a priest, as a friar, as I make my way through life, to meet people who look like they're far away from God. But when you talk to them, you find perhaps dimly, perhaps not too clearly, they have a relationship with God. They're looking for God. Maybe they're turned in the wrong direction, but the divine light is shining on their back. It's calling to them. God's grace, called actual grace, can even call to a person totally turned away from God. St. Augustine, when he was leading a sinful life, said, "You called to me with an unheard voice. You burned brightly and chased away my blindness. You breathed your fragrance upon me, and I burn for your peace. For you have made us for yourself, O God, and our hearts are restless till they rest in you." So never give up on grace. If there's somebody listening to this program who is very far from God and doesn't even know why they're listening to this, to an old monk, can't figure it out, they couldn't find anything else as they were skimming through the television, surfing, as they say. Listen, if God's grace is calling to you, don't harden your heart. He could be calling right now to you. If today you hear his voice, harden not your heart. Excellent questions. And I would ask you to join me now in a little prayer. O Lord, be with us all and help us to follow your teaching. Help us to lead a holy life. Help us who are Christians to follow Christ and his gospel. And help us in this world to bring the good which Christ has come to bring us all. In the name of the Father, and of the Son, and of the Holy Spirit. Amen. Amen.

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0: The rosary is the most beautiful and rich in graces of all prayers, Pope St. Pius X. When you say your rosary, the angels rejoice, Our Lady, to Blessed Alan de la Roche. The rosary is the weapon for these times, St. Padre Pio. Through Mary, streams of grace flowed down upon us, St. Faustina.
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0: In the name of the Father, and the Son, and the Holy Spirit. Amen. I believe in God, the Father Almighty, creator of heaven and earth, and in Jesus Christ, his only Son, our Lord, who was conceived by the Holy Spirit, born of the Virgin Mary, suffered under Pontius Pilate, was crucified, died, and was buried. He descended into hell. The third day he rose again from the dead. He ascended into heaven and sits at the right hand of God the Father Almighty, from whence he shall come to judge the living and the dead. Our Father, who art in heaven, hallowed be thy name. Thy kingdom come, thy will be done on earth as it is in heaven. Full of grace, the Lord is with thee. Blessed art thou amongst women, and blessed is the fruit of thy womb, Jesus.
1: Holy Mary, Mother of God, pray for us sinners now and at the hour of our death. Amen.
0: Hail Mary, full of grace, the Lord is with thee. Blessed art thou amongst women, and blessed is the fruit of thy womb, Jesus.

0: full of grace, the Lord is with thee. Blessed art thou amongst women, and blessed is the fruit of thy womb, Jesus.
1: Holy Mary, Mother of God, pray for us sinners now and at the hour of our death. Amen.
0: Glory be to the Father, and to the Son, and to the Holy Spirit.
1: As it was in the beginning, is now, and ever shall be, world without end. Amen.
2: The first glorious mystery, the resurrection.
0: Our Father, who art in heaven, hallowed be thy name. Thy kingdom come, thy will be done on earth as it is in heaven. Full of grace, the Lord is with thee. Blessed art thou amongst women, and blessed is the fruit of thy womb, Jesus.
1: Holy Mary, Mother of God, pray for us sinners, now and at the hour of
0: death. Hail Mary, full of grace, the Lord is with thee. Blessed art thou among women, and blessed is the fruit of thy womb, Jesus. Full of grace, the Lord is with thee. Blessed art thou among women, and blessed is the fruit of thy womb, Jesus.
1: Holy Mary, Mother of God, pray for us sinners, now and at the hour of death.
0: Hail Mary, full of grace, the Lord is with thee. Blessed art thou among women, and blessed is the fruit of thy womb, Jesus. Full of grace, the Lord is with thee. Blessed art thou among women, and blessed is the fruit of thy womb, Jesus.
1: Holy Mary, Mother of God, pray for us sinners, now and at the hour of death. Amen.
0: Hail Mary, full of grace, the Lord is with thee. Blessed art thou amongst women, and blessed is the fruit of thy womb, Jesus. Full of grace, the Lord is with thee. Blessed art thou among women, and blessed is the fruit of thy womb, Jesus.
1: Holy Mary, Mother of God, pray for us sinners, now and at the hour of death.
0: Hail Mary, full of grace, the Lord is with thee. Blessed art thou among women, and blessed is the fruit of thy womb, Jesus. Full of grace, the Lord is with thee. Blessed art thou among women, and blessed is the fruit of thy womb, Jesus.
1: Holy Mary, Mother of God, pray for us sinners, now and at the hour of death.
0: Hail Mary, full of grace, the Lord is with thee. Blessed art thou among women, and blessed is the fruit of thy womb, Jesus. Be to the Father, and to the Son, and to the Holy Spirit.
1: As it was in the beginning, is now, and ever shall be, world without end. Amen.
0: O my Jesus,
1: forgive us our sins, save us from the fires of hell, and lead all souls to heaven, especially those who most need thy mercy.
2: The second glorious mystery, The Ascension.
0: Our Father, who art in heaven, hallowed be thy name. Thy kingdom come, thy will be done on earth as it is in heaven.
1: Give us

0: Hail Mary, full of grace, the Lord is with thee. Blessed art thou amongst women, and blessed is the fruit of thy womb, Jesus. Full of grace, the Lord is with thee. Blessed art thou among women, and blessed is the fruit of thy womb, Jesus.
1: Holy Mary, Mother of God, pray for us sinners, now and at the hour of our
0: death. Hail Mary, full of grace, the Lord is with thee. Blessed art thou among women, and blessed is the fruit of thy womb, Jesus. Hail Mary, full of grace, the Lord is with thee. Blessed art thou among women, and blessed is the fruit of thy womb, Jesus.
1: Holy Mary, Mother of God, pray for us sinners, now and at the hour of
0: death. Hail Mary, full of grace, the Lord is with thee. Blessed art thou among women, and blessed is the fruit of thy womb, Jesus. Hail Mary, full of grace, the Lord is with thee. Blessed art thou amongst women, and blessed is the fruit of thy womb, Jesus.
1: Holy Mary, Mother of God, pray for us sinners, now and at
0: the hour of death. Hail Mary, full of grace, the Lord is with thee. Blessed art thou among women, and blessed is the fruit of thy womb, Jesus. Full of grace, the Lord is with thee. Blessed art thou among women, and blessed is the fruit of thy womb, Jesus.
1: Holy Mary, Mother of God, pray for us sinners, now and at the hour of our death.
0: Hail Mary, full of grace, the Lord is with thee. Blessed art thou among women, and blessed is the fruit of thy womb, Jesus. Full of grace, the Lord is with thee. Blessed art thou among women, and blessed is the fruit of thy womb, Jesus.
1: Holy Mary, Mother of God, pray for us sinners, now and at the hour of our death.
0: Glory be to the Father, and to the Son, and to the Holy Spirit. O my Jesus,
2: forgive us our sins, save us from the fires of hell, and lead all souls to heaven, especially those who most need of thy mercy.
3: The third glorious mystery, the descent of the Holy Spirit.
0: Our Father, who art in heaven, hallowed be thy name. Thy kingdom come, thy will be done on earth as it is in heaven. Full of grace, the Lord is with thee. Blessed art thou amongst women, and blessed is the fruit of thy womb, Jesus.
1: Holy Mary, Mother of God, pray for us sinners, now and at the hour of our death.
0: Hail Mary, full of grace, the Lord is with thee. Blessed art thou among women, and blessed is the fruit of thy womb, Jesus.

0: Full of grace, the Lord is with thee. Blessed art thou among women, and blessed is the fruit of thy womb, Jesus. Hail Mary, full of grace, the Lord is with thee. Blessed art thou among women, and blessed is the fruit of thy womb, Jesus.
1: Holy Mary, Mother of God, pray for us sinners, now and at the hour of our death. Amen.
0: Hail Mary, full of grace, the Lord is with thee. Blessed art thou among women, and blessed is the fruit of thy womb, Jesus. Hail Mary, full of grace, the Lord is with thee. Blessed art thou amongst women, and blessed is the fruit of thy womb, Jesus.
1: Holy Mary, Mother of God, pray for us sinners, now and at the hour of our death.
0: Amen. Hail Mary, full of grace, the Lord is with thee. Blessed art thou among women, and blessed is the fruit of thy womb, Jesus. Hail Mary, full of grace, the Lord is with thee. Blessed art thou among women, and blessed is the fruit of thy womb, Jesus.
1: Holy Mary, Mother of God, pray for us sinners, now and at
0: the hour of our death. Hail Mary, full of grace, the Lord is with thee. Blessed art thou among women, and blessed is the fruit of thy womb, Jesus. Hail Mary, full of grace, the Lord is with thee. Blessed art thou among women, and blessed is the fruit of thy womb, Jesus.
1: Holy Mary, Mother of God, pray for us sinners, now and at the hour of our death. Amen.
2: Glory be to the Father, and to the Son, and to the Holy Spirit. O my Jesus,
3: forgive us our sins, save us from the fires of hell, and lead all souls to heaven, especially those who most need of thy mercy.
4: The fourth glorious mystery, the Assumption.
0: Our Father, who art in heaven, hallowed be thy name. Thy kingdom come, thy will be done on earth as it is in heaven.
5: Give us this day our daily bread, and forgive us our trespasses, as we forgive those who trespass against us. And lead us not into temptation, but deliver us from evil.
0: Hail Mary, full of grace, the Lord is with thee. Blessed art thou amongst women, and blessed is the fruit of thy womb, Jesus.
1: Holy Mary, Mother of God, pray for us sinners, now and at the hour of our death. Amen.
0: Hail Mary, full of grace, the Lord is with thee. Blessed art thou among women, and blessed is the fruit of thy womb, Jesus. Full of grace, the Lord is with thee. Blessed art thou among women, and blessed is the fruit of thy womb, Jesus.
1: Holy Mary, Mother of God, pray for us sinners, now and at the hour of our death. Amen.
0: Hail Mary, full of grace, the Lord is with thee. Blessed art thou among women, and blessed is the fruit of thy womb, Jesus. Full of grace, the Lord is with thee. Blessed art thou among women, and blessed is the fruit of thy womb.

Jesus. Hail Mary, full of grace, the Lord is with thee. Blessed art thou amongst women.

0: full of grace, the Lord is with thee. Blessed art thou among women, and blessed is the fruit of thy womb, Jesus. Full of grace, the Lord is with thee. Blessed art thou among women, and blessed is the fruit of thy womb, Jesus.
1: Holy Mary, Mother of God, pray for us sinners, now and at the hour of our death. Amen.
0: Hail Mary, full of grace, the Lord is with thee. Blessed art thou among women, and blessed is the fruit of thy womb, Jesus. Be to the Father, and to the Son, and to the Holy Spirit.
1: As it was in the beginning, is now, and ever shall be, world without end. Amen.
0: O my Jesus,
1: forgive us our sins, save us from the fires of hell, and lead all souls to heaven, especially those who most need.
2: The fifth glorious mystery, the coronation.
0: Our Father, who art in heaven, hallowed be thy name. Thy kingdom come, thy will be done on earth as it is in heaven. Hail Mary, full of grace, the Lord is with thee. Blessed art thou amongst women, and blessed is the fruit of thy womb, Jesus.
1: Holy Mary, Mother of God, pray for us sinners, now and at the hour of death.
0: Amen. Hail Mary, full of grace, the Lord is with thee. Blessed art thou among women, and blessed is the fruit of thy womb, Jesus. Full of grace, the Lord is with thee. Blessed art thou among women, and blessed is the fruit of thy womb, Jesus.
1: Holy Mary, Mother of God, pray for us sinners, now and at the hour of our death.
0: Hail Mary, full of grace, the Lord is with thee. Blessed art thou among women, and blessed is the fruit of thy womb, Jesus. Full of grace, the Lord is with thee. Blessed art thou among women, and blessed is the fruit of thy womb, Jesus.
1: Holy Mary, Mother of God, pray for us sinners, now and at the hour of our death.
0: Hail Mary, full of grace, the Lord is with thee. Blessed art thou among women, and blessed is the fruit of thy womb, Jesus. Full of grace, the Lord is with thee. Blessed art thou among women, and blessed is the fruit of thy womb, Jesus.
1: Holy Mary, Mother of God, pray for us sinners, now and at the hour of our death. Amen.
0: Hail Mary, full of grace, the Lord is with thee. Blessed art thou among women, and blessed is the fruit of thy womb, Jesus. Full of grace, the Lord is with thee. Blessed art thou among women, and blessed is the fruit of thy womb, Jesus.
1: Holy Mary, Mother of God, pray for us sinners, now and at the hour of our death.
0: Hail Mary, full of grace.

0: the Lord is with thee. Blessed art thou among women, and blessed is the fruit of thy womb, Jesus. Glory be to the Father, and to the Son, and to the Holy Spirit.
1: As it was in the beginning, is now, and ever shall be, world without end. Amen.
0: O my Jesus,
1: forgive us our sins, save us from the fires of hell, and lead all souls to heaven, especially those who most need thy mercy.
0: Hail, Holy Queen.
2: Mother.

0: pray for us, Holy Mother of God.
1: That we may be worthy of the promises of Christ.
0: Let us pray. O God,
1: whose only begotten Son, by his life, death, and resurrection, has purchased for us the rewards of eternal life, grant us, we beseech you, that meditating upon these mysteries of the Most Holy Virgin, of the Blessed Virgin Mary, we may imitate the faith contained and obtain the living promise through the same Christ our Lord. Amen.
0: May the divine assistance remain always with us. In the name of the Father, and the Son, and the Holy Spirit.

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0: We're going to anoint a 125-year-old man. That's what they say.
1: There's a guy that lives 125
0: years. Yeah, he must have clean water.
1: Yeah, he must be in my water.
0: Yeah, exactly.
2: Yeah.
3: Good morning. Even though it's not the morning. You give me my money.
4: Okay, sister. Sister Leija.
0: This is my buddy. He hasn't asked for anything. He just wants to hold my hand.
5: He's gonna have trouble to hear.
0: Well, look at that sun coming through, Eric. I don't know. Hi, guys. We're on our way to anoint an older man who requested anointing. It's really beautiful. The sacramental need in Haiti is so amazing.
5: We'll be right back.
4: This is the little girl that invited us to her home. And this one's really cute. She's so funny.
0: All right, lead us in. Hi. Hi. Bonsoir. Leija?
6: Hello.
0: What is your name?
6: Eczema Kade. Yeah.
0: Well, it's very nice to meet you. My name is Father Innocent, and I'm a Catholic priest.
6: Non, c'est Père Innocent. Après ça, son Père catholique lié. Père catholique lié. Qui Père?
7: Père.
6: Non, c'est pas perdu, mais lié. Lire le Père Innocent.
0: So he understands I'm a Catholic priest.
6: Yeah, he thought you were a different priest, though.
0: Oh, okay. Well, I'm a Catholic priest, and it's very good to be here with you.
6: Lui dit, c'est bon pour lui là ensemble avec. 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
7: Bon.
0: So, would it be okay if we prayed with you and I anointed you?
6: Lui dit, est-ce que ou d'accord si lui qu'a prié? Ensemble avec après ça li béni ou
7: non. He
6: said of course you can pray for him.
7: Ka priye pou mwen, ka béni pou mwen.
6: He said and you could anoint him. Ou catholique déjà, baptisé déjà, est pas vrai?
7: Oui.
6: Yeah, he's been baptized already. Il dit maître te kotoye ya. Okay.
0: Just probably just good to translate everything.
6: Okay.
0: And considering his state is probably best that I can just, the church allows me to give absolution for him.
6: Okay.
0: I'm just considering it probably be difficult for him to go to confession.
6: Okay.
0: in this state. In the name of the Father, and the Son, and the Holy Spirit. My brother, let us call to mind our sins. By the authority of the apostolic see given me, I grant you a full pardon and remission of all of your sins.
4: This prayer uttered in faith will reclaim the one who is ill. And the Lord will restore him to health.
0: God of all consolation, you chose and sent your Son to heal the world. Send the power of your Holy Spirit, the Consoler, into this precious oil, Make this oil a remedy for all who are anointed with it, and deliver them from every affliction. We ask this through Christ our Lord.
2: Amen.
6: Amen.
0: My brother,
6: when we are sick,
0: we call upon the name of Jesus. We call upon the presence of Jesus. And he has come to your house. And we know that he will heal you. Through this holy anointing, may the Lord in his love and mercy help you with grace and the Holy Spirit. May the Lord who frees you from sin save you and raise you up.
6: Pour bon Dieu qui libère ou dépêche ou, puis lui qui sauve ou avec levé ou en l'air.
0: I commend you, my dear brother, to Almighty God. May Holy Mary come to meet you as you go forth from this life.
6: Après ça, puis on rencontre ou pendant on sortit dans la vie ça pour aller dans la vie ensemble avec bon Dieu.
0: May Christ, who was crucified for you, bring you freedom and peace. May Christ, the true shepherd, acknowledge you as one of his flocks. May he forgive all your sins and enjoy the vision of God forever. Amen.
6: Amen.
0: And may the blessing of Almighty God, the Father,
6: Papa,
0: and the Son,
6: la,
0: and the Holy Spirit,
6: Saint,
0: remain with you forever.
6: Pour tout temps.
0: Amen.
6: Amen.

0: It is a joy. It was a joy to be here to pray with you.
1: Li di sete yon jwa pi li te ka la nan tan sa pi li te ka priye ansanm avèw.
0: We will keep you in our prayers,
1: okay?
0: And you keep praying, okay? You keep praying also.
1: Ou menm tou fò kontinye priye tou.
2: You said yes.
0: God bless you, my brother.
1: Li di bon Dye ben nou, frè nou.
2: That's it? He said, Jesus, I'm in your hands, Lord.
0: Jesus is here. You're in his hands.
1: Li di Jezi la, li ansanm avè nou, se nan men Jezi ou ye.
2: He said, yes, he's in Jesus' hands.
0: He's ready, right? He's ready to go to Jesus. When you see Jesus, pray for us, okay?
1: Li di le ou e Jezi, esko ka priye pou nou tou? Le ou e Jezi, esko ka priye pou nou tou?
0: You will pray for us.
1: Kalansia ak moutre nou kaila.
3: Maritan?
4: Madame ni bien mal menm javel.
2: So there's another person who's just as sick as him, he said, who's his wife, and she's just as bad.
0: Where is she? Where does she live?
2: He said up there. Awokibo?
4: Li menm ki ka menou.
2: They said the same little girl can bring us.
0: Okay, let's go. Let's do it. She's a little angel. Lecha, can you ask him how old he is again?
1: Li di ki laj ou konya? Ki laj ou?
5: He
2: said he doesn't remember. He doesn't know age anymore.
0: How old?
1: Kisa?
4: Oui.
1: Kisa?
4: L'âge de nous,
0: how old?
2: They're saying 103.

0: 30.
1: They went up from height. 130?
0: Oui, 130.
2: Là, ils vont aller à petite liabolage.
1: Is that in Haitian age or is that in American age?
0: No, she said when we go up to the house that she's going to bring us, the daughter, his kids are going to tell us.
1: Well, wait, let's get up there and pray with your wife. 130.
0: He said, yes, thank you very much.
1: You're very welcome, my friend. Can you just tell them, Leitra, they have a beautiful family? Is this the angel?
0: What? She said she's going to take us to the house.
2: God
1: bless everybody. Come on, Brother Colby. All right, Angel Gabriel, lead us. This is, like, too funny. It's like, he's worried about his wife. It's so beautiful.
0: So is it 4? All right. Official age is 104.
1: For him?
0: Yeah.
1: And how old is your mom?
2: 93.
1: Would you like us to pray with her? What is her name? Leitra, can you ask her what her name is?
2: Isabella.
1: Oui. Leitra, can you, Isabella, my name is Father Innocent. Could we say a prayer with you?
3: Est-ce que nous ca di on prier ensemble avant?
0: She said she would love that. She's been wanting that for a while. This is what she really wanted.
4: Wow.
1: In the name of the Father and of the Son,
0: Papa,
1: the Holy Spirit,
0: and l'Esprit Saint.
4: Amen.
1: To prepare to celebrate this holy sacrament.
0: Pour nous préparer, pour nous célébrer sacrement ça.
1: Let us acknowledge our sins and ask for pardon and strength.
0: On nous reconnaît péché nous fait, après ça pour nous demander pour bon Dieu pardonner.
1: May Almighty God have mercy on us, forgive us our sins, and bring us to everlasting life. Through this holy anointing, may the Lord in His love and mercy help you with His grace in the Holy Spirit. May the Lord who frees you from sin save you and raise you up. Father in heaven, grant Isabella comfort in her suffering. When she is afraid, give her courage. And when alone, assure her of support of holy people. We ask this through Christ our Lord. I commend you, my dear sister, to Almighty God. May you return to Him, who formed you from the dust of the earth. May Holy Mary, the angels, and all the saints come to meet you as you go forth from this life. May Christ, who was crucified for you, admit you into the garden of paradise. May Christ, the true shepherd, acknowledge you as one of his flock. And may the blessing of Almighty God, the Father, and the Son, and the Holy Spirit remain come down upon you and remain with you forever. Amen. Amen. Beautiful. I'm so glad we could come pray with you.
0: Parce que venu pour prier ensemble avec
2: oui. Avec
0: She said the owner of the house, it's her that she's staying with.
1: Beautiful.
2: Bagay mo ayem. 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
0: She said she doesn't have much and that's why she's not able to have both of them stay in the same place. Because she doesn't have a house or anywhere to put both of them. She said she's the last child, she's the youngest one.

0: We would love to try to help you with your house. 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I will pray for you.
1: She said every night she prays, and she's always praying at night and just basically praising God every night. Lizzie Sabella Bill.
0: God bless you, dear.
2: Oui,
1: she said she's happy.
0: She's so happy. You're happy.
1: In between the prayer, she was saying that she has somebody else who's sick, referring to her husband.
0: Oh, yeah. Isn't it beautiful, the gift of marriage? They're thinking about one another.
1: Yeah.
0: Can you tell her that we anointed and prayed with her husband also?
1: Yeah, nous sommes bénis avec prier ensemble avec Marie ou l'autre.
0: Isabella, God bless you, dear.
1: She said thank you very much, and only God knows what you just did for her. And God knows she can't say thank you enough.
3: Father Innocent, you got time to go to Jenny's, the girl in the wheelchair?
0: Yeah, I mean, it's 5:18. Is it close to here?
3: It's down the hill.
0: Take my hand, sister. I mean, I think we should definitely be beautiful, but definitely better.
3: The angel Gabriel. Back to the little girl we got the wheelchair for. She can't speak, but she's trying to. And the mother said she's so happy that we're at her house. So the mother is gonna give us a story about when she got sick when she was 3. And then she'll tell you the full story. She tells it a lot better than me. Bonsoir.
0: Hello, everybody. Hello. Bonsoir. Hi, Jenny. Beautiful.
4: Hello, Jenny.
0: Since I just met Jenny, I would love, can you tell me her story?
1: She said she's a miracle, like she's a blessing for her. She would love to tell you the story because a lot of children, they die and they don't come back to life. And Jenny here has been a lucky one who's come back to life.
5: She said Jenny is a child who was born normally. She said after 1 month, she got a very bad fever. She went to the hospital with her. They didn't say anything was wrong, but she was always on medication. She said after 3 years later, the same thing happened again. She said after that, she ran to the hospital with her, the general hospital. After 1 month and 5 days, she passed away at 7 a.m. During that time, she was pregnant and they wanted to support her. So they put her aside. They didn't put her with the other dead children because they didn't think she can handle it at the time because she was pregnant with another child. She said during that time, when it was 12, she heard a voice that told her to go back to her child who was on the side. She said at the moment when she went over to touch her, she saw that she just came back to life as soon as she touched her. She said after she revived during that time, ever since that time when she revived, she has not been able to speak. And she wasn't able to walk anymore. She wasn't able to do anything else ever since that moment. And now, to this day, it's been 9 years since she's been like this. She said yesterday was her birthday.
0: Yesterday was her birthday? Jenny's birthday?
1: And she just turned 12.
0: Happy birthday, Jenny.
3: Happy birthday, Jenny.
1: Bonne fête, Jenny.

0: Li di ki sa sa vle di pou ou ke Jenny resesite an?
1: Bon, mwen senti menm jan wè li a la, mwen obije remeni e mwen menje si tout.
2: She said she feels that this has given her like a chance to, like she feels like she's obliged, like obligated to love her just the way she is and to love Jesus too.
3: Can you ask the mother if she would say a prayer for us out loud?
0: Lizzy, est-ce que vous-même connaissez ou qu'a dit une prière pour nous-mêmes?
1: Oui.
2: Okay. God the Father, we thank you for these missionaries who came from a far land in the U.S. and came here to be with us. Please, God the Father, protect them. Give them all blessings so that they are not discouraged in the mission that you have given them.
3: We are going to make one more stop to give a gift to one of our friends down the road here.
2: Because the mission that is in their hands is not small. Give them your support so that they may continue to come and help the people, the Haitian people. We say this in the name of the Father, and of the Son, and of the Holy Spirit. Amen.
3: Thank you for your prayer.
0: Dis merci en pile pour prière. Yo tout dis merci.
2: She said thank you too. When one person comes and they help her in the name of Jesus, it also helps her to know that Jesus is still with her too.
4: Oh. Hello.
5: How are you?
4: Fine.
5: You want to come?
6: I'm learning.
5: Brother John David, you want to come? We're going to go back. You're going to go back?
6: Yeah.
5: Okay. We'll be back there.
7: No, no, Stanley.
8: That's right. Good. How are you?
9: Fine, thank you.
10: This is a family I became friends with about 6 years ago.
2: Wow.
7: Come on. Colby!
8: How are you?
10: It's good to see you again.
3: Don't go anywhere without a headlamp.
7: Oh!
5: The picture of the friars.
3: Look at it, Brother Colby. That was 6 years ago. He looks a whole lot older right now.
10: There's a few more grays in there.
3: Heavenly Father, we praise you and thank you for the gift of this beautiful family. We thank you for their faith. We thank you for their love. We ask you to bless them, that they would know your closeness. We ask you to fill them with your life. In the name of the Father, and the Son, and the Holy Spirit.
10: I only have one card.
7: Merci.
3: Merci.
10: If you can share this amongst all of you.
3: God bless you guys. Great to see you. God bless you guys.
10: God bless you. Bon
3: see you soon.
10: Bonne.
3: Well, we just ended a pretty incredible day. I thought it was done a little early, around 4:30, 4-ish. And then we had a call for a person to get anointed, and it turned out to be an incredible experience of anointing of a husband and wife. He was 104 and she was 94, and we were able to go anoint them together to prepare them to see Jesus. Just really beautiful, powerful to be a priest. And then we went to visit Jenny, who was a beautiful girl in a little wheelchair, and then we just went to visit some friends. What an incredible day in Haiti. Just when things think things couldn't get any more powerful, God shows up and just does more. That's what God's ended up doing. He wants to do more in our lives.
5: Hey, go, let's go.

0: just not that good to be out after dark.
1: You.
0: No card. Sorry, buddy. We gotta go.
1: We just got a suggestion that we better walk very fast.
0: Yeah, let's do it.
2: And the rest of the crew go.
1: The same lady, she said it's not really safe for us to be outside right now. And there are some people who are following us right now.
0: Yeah, so
1: it's safer if we spread back.
0: We're gonna protect you, Betcha.
1: Who, me?
0: Yeah.
1: I'm not worried about you guys.
0: It's really good. We try to be back before dark, but when evangelization
1: took over.
0: When spreading the name and the presence of Jesus takes over, you can't really say no.
2: Hey, yeah. So
1: Wow. See, God already knew. God knew that he would already send people to meet us, although we were outside.
3: I mean,
1: he knew already.
4: What happened? What happened, Brother John David?
2: I mean, we just got the guys with the rice were leaving as we were coming in, and so it was just, there was tons of people.
4: It's chaotic.
2: And we got surrounded by very aggressive people.
0: Were they workers? We do know that the enemy tries to come into steal our joy, to steal the power that you've given us, and we just pray for Helen. We just pray for Helen. We pray for just peace as she got back tonight a little late in the dark, and there's kind of a mob of people. We went around her and stole her phone. We do beg just for peace for her, but ask that if the phone could be returned, we do ask in confidence that you would take care of us. We ask the intercession of St. Anthony again, who somehow has this intercession of finding things that are lost, that he could return her phone. We just have great confidence in you, Jesus. Amen.
4: Amen.
0: Amen. Thank you, preacher.
5: Amen.
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0: Hello, and welcome to our program, Where God Weeps, a program where we speak with church leaders about areas in the world where Catholics experience persecution, discrimination, or simply the day-to-day challenges of meeting the material and spiritual needs of a suffering church. Isiolo County in Kenya is a culturally rich and ethnically diverse region, home to indigenous communities such as the Kamba, Borana, Somali, Turkana, and Meru. While this diversity contributes to vibrant traditions, it also presents complex challenges. Ethnic tensions often arise due to competition over scarce resources like land, water, and pasture, especially during periods of drought. Infrastructure, too, remains underdeveloped, and low literacy rates and youth unemployment are a growing concern, increasing the risk of radicalization and criminal activity. Within this context, the Catholic Church seeks to provide social and spiritual care to the population. To tell us more about this presence of the Catholic Church, it's my privilege to welcome Bishop Peter Munguti Makau, the Bishop of Isiolo, Kenya. Your Excellency, thank you for being with us here today in our program.
1: Thank you, Mark.

0: Your Excellency, you were born in Nairobi, Kenya, and you began your journey with the Consolata Missionaries. When did you first sense a calling to this vocation of the priesthood?
1: Well, first of all, I felt this vocation called to become a priest through the experience of the missionaries, the Holy Ghost missionaries who are working in my parish. And of course, you can say that they helped us a lot, especially in the growth in the terms of faith. And because we are coming from a Christian family, my father wanted also to become a priest. And these Holy Ghost fathers told him, look, please go, and maybe your son is going to become one. So because of the Christian family, the Christian values that we had in the family, where we could pray together, where we could share as a family, this helped us a lot, and our parents were taking us always to the church. And through serving in the church as an altar server, in the choir, this really made me love the life of priests, and especially religious priests.
0: At quite a young age. Well, how old were you when you first had a sense of, well, this could be something?
1: I was around, I think, 12, 13 years. Yeah,
0: and why,
1: primary school.
0: And why the Consolata Missionaries?
1: Well, to the Consolata Missionaries, it's because of their love for the Virgin Mary. Consolata, Our Lady, of course, Our Lady of Consolation, Our Lady Consolata, is the foundress of the Consolata Missionaries. So when I was young, there is a certain church, a chapel of the Consolata Sisters, where I did my catechism. And then there, of course, they could teach us a lot about, that was in Nairobi, they could teach us a lot about the Blessed Virgin Mary. So really, I fell in love with the Consolata Missionaries, and especially their aspect of going to the missions, especially where nobody wants to go, in the remotest places in the world.
0: What drew you to this kind of extreme, not extreme, but, you know, sort of at the boundaries, at the peripheries, as Pope Francis used to say? What was it that attracted you to do this?
1: One, first of all, with these Holy Ghost missionaries who are working in our parish, I really loved the way they could really uplift us. One, they build a lot, so many schools for us, because if I thought it was not for them, I could not have gone to school. Secondly, they also learned the language. They knew perfectly our culture, our language, and I was saying, if they themselves have done this for us, why can't I do the same thing to go and touch lives, transform lives of other people?
0: You were a relatively young man when you started your journey. Did you ever have doubts? Did you ever have time where you thought, no, this is not for me? And if so, how did you get past it?
1: Of course, the challenges have been there in the whole process of formation, because sometimes you doubt, is it God is calling me? Is it maybe I should go and maybe have a

0: family. And even by in our traditions, they usually say when somebody enters or becomes a priest by then, is as if he's lost because you don't have descendants. And our cultural background is very, very strong to have a family. So when this aspect of leaving the family, it was really very, very, very strong. Then secondly, also in the formation process, you wonder, I mean, it is too demanding, especially to be taught to become a priest. It is also too demanding. So sometimes you could say, better I go and begin another new life. But always, the grace of God has always been there. And I actually say the formators played a very, very big aspect in the accompaniment, because whenever I could have this crisis, they were there to journey with me, to help me, so as really to discover what is the will of God in my life.
1: You mentioned the community. You come from the Kamba ethnic community. It's one of Kenya's major ethnic groups. And this culture teaches deep respect for elders, for tradition, and for the community. And many of these values line up with the teaching of the Catholic Church. How would you say that your cultural background has played a role in your spiritual and religious formation within the Catholic Church?
0: That one, for sure, I can say this cultural background has helped me a lot. Because, for example, the aspect of the elders, it is very, very, very important in my culture. Because always the elders are the ones, like, they have the last word. But having the last word after discerning what the community says. So this has helped me also in my ministry now, even as a bishop, that the most important thing is always to discern what is the will of God and what is God portraying, because God speaks to us in the different ways. Then secondly, of course, listening to the other people. Because like Pope Francis puts it, this community aspect, we even in Africa usually say, if you want to go far, go alone. But if you want to go very fast, go alone. But if at all you want to go very far, go together. So this aspect of community is very, very important. And this one usually say, I learned it from my family, from my parents, because they could really help us. Really, even if we have any challenge, we sit together, we discern together, and try to see what is God, what does God want out of this.
1: Now, God make a big decision in your life. When you received the episcopal appointment from Pope Francis, and you said it was, and I quote, the biggest difficult moment of my life. Can you tell us where were you and how did you respond to this call?
0: I'll never forget, that was on the 26th of April, 2004. I was called by the secretary of the nuncio. I'm telling you that the nuncio has, because I had booked for an appointment. So when the secretary called me, I went to my agenda to go and see the nuncio. And immediately I was there. I told the nuncio, you come here so you can plan how can you come and visit our missions, because also I knew that in a year's time I was to finish my mandate as the regional superior of the consulate missionaries. So when I went there, he said, okay, welcome. And then he began discussing how are the consulate missionaries, how is the mission. I mean, we're sharing each and everything. And then later just told me, you see, now we have the Diocese of Isiolo, we have the bishop who is there is soon also retiring. I said, yeah, that one we are aware. And even because he's a consulate missionary, so I was saying, okay, he's in the process of maybe looking for a successor. And personally, because I had worked in Venezuela, and I really had fallen in love with Venezuela, especially with the difficult situation that they are undergoing. So I had already even asked the superior general, okay, if possible, I was wishing to go back to Venezuela. So and then the nuncio told me, no, look, Pope Francis has appointed you to be the coadjutor bishop of Isiolo. I was like, who? Me? Never. And they say, yeah. And then, of course, I began like a lot of emotions were inside me, because I said, I could not, because I have never thought ever in my life to become to become a bishop, you know, because I'm used to the missionary life, to go out to serve the people of God.
1: Did you want to say no?
0: Yeah, of course, there was that temptation of saying no. And then later, I was like the Blessed Virgin Mary. I said, if it is the God will, what am I going to, how can I say no? And especially when it is the Holy Father. Maybe he had seen something in me, and that's why he proposed it, so that I could become the coadjutor bishop and then later the bishop. So I usually say I just accepted it without knowing what it entails, just having confidence in God.
1: Your Excellency, can you tell us what is your episcopal motto and why did you choose this particular motto?
0: My episcopal motto says, console, console my people. And I took it from Prophet Isaiah. And being a consolator missionary, I chose this one because I do believe that our world today, and especially my diocese where I'm serving, we need to console, we need to be close to people, we need to show compassion, we need really to show this closeness, just as Pope Francis was putting it.
1: This diocese of Isiolo is one of the most underdeveloped and under-evangelized areas in Kenya, in northern Kenya. Do you see your work as being one then now of almost first evangelization?
0: First of all, Isiolo as a diocese, it's an area of first evangelization. It is a diocese that was created 2 years ago. So it is an area of first evangelization because it is an area where we have 60% of the population is Muslim. And the geographical area is 25,000 kilometers square.
1: It's huge.
0: Huge. Of course, the population is almost like, you can say, around 25,000 people. But majority of them are Muslims. So it is an area of first evangelization. In that, for example, now the parishes, we have around 15. The clergy, we have around 28 priests, religious communities, and all of them, they are trying to begin the first evangelization because given that it is an area of pastoralists, majority of them, all the four major tribes are pastoralists. That is the Turkana, the Samburu, the Somali, and the Borana. It is only the Marians that you can say they are agriculturalists, but they are just part of it, which is within the Isiolo town as such.
1: Catechists must be a foundational resource for the church.
0: Exactly.
1: When we're speaking about 25,000 square kilometers and relatively dispersed population, a priest is just not able. You don't have enough priests. So, first of all, how important are catechists? And secondly, when a catechist comes into a village for the first time as a first evangelizer, how is he received? First of all, is there a natural hospitality that is extended to a guest, to a visitor? But at the same time, when a catechist comes from the Catholic or as a Christian to a Muslim environment, how does a catechist navigate this first bridge, the first statement where he says, actually, I've come to share with you some good news?
0: This is one of the biggest challenges that we have. Especially how can we penetrate? Because, of course, our Muslim brothers that we love them very much, of course, they consider us as kafiri, unbelievers. So even if when a catechist goes, first of all, we try to get, somebody is local who can understand the language. And of course, it is very difficult to get somebody who has been a Borana, who has become a catechist, who has become a Catholic. That's one of the biggest challenge. So in majority of the cases, we get people from outside other areas that they come to learn, first of all, the language, to be there. And even that is why even majority of our parishes, it is a mission of presence. Because we believe that there are like two elements, even before we begin evangelizing, that we need to take care of it. First is in the area of education, because our Muslim brothers, they really respect and love schools. Schools run by the Catholic Church. Secondly, the dispensaries. So they are like the entry point where we begin just being there. And then later now, slowly by slowly, when they begin loving the what we do, you can say the social aspect, now we can now go to the aspect of evangelization.
1: And the why. Why are we here? What is it exactly that we're bringing?
0: Especially now the good news. Of course, we usually take a lot of time. And especially, for example, in one of our missions, it's called Meriti that I went to visit. It's a Muslim area. And we had a very good religious sister, or we have a very good religious sister of the Incarnate Word, a Mexican. And in this community, she's just there, teaches the children. It does not let them even go to school, go to the church. But they say, sister, we are going to the church with you for the Holy Mass. And they begin slowly by slowly bringing in their parents, who are Muslims, to come and participate in our celebrations, because they really find that there's this joy of exchanging the experiences. So it's really quite, and especially now we try to see how we can form, the catechist, because first of all, in the Christian values, but also in the formation of the local language, because without the local language, sometimes it is very, very, very difficult.
1: And young, particularly men, I suppose, mm-hmm. would be willing, they would like to come and be catechists.
0: People who wish to be formed as catechists are there. But now the question is, sometimes they don't have the means of how to take them to form them, be it in the catechetical center, or even to sustain them, because, it is inside, it is an arid area, almost a desert. So how are you going to sustain a catechist? You can even imagine, at catechists, you don't have even Christians as such. Even the priest, because you have like 7 parishes which are in the area of Muslims. Now, can you imagine, like, the offertory goes to around $3 per Sunday. So it is, the priest is just there, but we try to be there, trying to just, of course, with help from different places, to maintain their presence.
1: But it's really a subsistence lifestyle, no? It's very hand-to-mouth.
0: Of course, very hard, which is always a very big challenge for us.
1: And tell me, what about married catechists? Do the wives follow their husbands, or how does that relationship work? Or does the husband go, for example, if it's a married catechist, mm-hmm. does he go and then come back, or does the wife and the family, do they follow him to this area of new evangelization?
0: Most cases, it is just the men, they go, and then it becomes like their job. So they go, and sometimes they come back to their families, because, of course, it's not a very secure place because of the insecurity that is also there.
1: Is the insecurity only from within the Muslim community, or are there pressures coming from outside into this particular area?
0: Now, insecurity, first of all, you see, as I mentioned before, we have like these 4 tribes. That is Borana, Somali, Samburu, and Turkana. Borana and Somali, both of them are Muslims, but they are enemies among themselves. Turkana and Samburu are pastoralist, and majority of them are Christians, but among themselves, they fight.
1: It's incredible.
0: So you find that it is really a moment of high tension, especially when they fight for the pasture, when they fight for water, when they fight even for... For example, ourselves, when a Samburu is killed somewhere, we know definitely that a Turkana is going to be killed somewhere. When a Borana is killed somewhere, we know definitely that a Borana is going to be killed in another place. So the aspect of insecurity because of these ethnic clashes, which are traditionally inside because they see the other person as an enemy. So sometimes you can be caught in between.
1: You are a member of the Kamba community,
0: exactly.
1: And the Kamba community are known as being bridge builders, moderators. This combined with the Catholic teaching of peace building and forgiveness and reconciliation. Do you find that in this regard, the Kamba Catholic or the Catholic Church in this is uniquely positioned to be a moderator and a mediator when these conflicts erupt?
0: Yeah, this aspect of, I can call it a conflict resolution, it's, of course, from my background, also from the missionary background that I have, having worked in different countries, it's really a plus and it's helping us. Of course, the means are not

They are given that it is a diocese of first evangelization that really depends almost, you can say, 90% from aid. So what you're trying to do is, especially through education, is

0: But when you have children, you bring the children together, be it that they're Boranas and Somalis. They become friends. Be it that they're Turkanas and Samburus, they become friends. So that, and even you encourage them, go and visit your friend. So when they go to the other side, I mean, maybe a Turkana parent seeing a Samburu that is playing with his kid, they begin saying, oh, this is also my kid. And then you try to bring also the families together. Why can't you come and celebrate together? So it is just, it might take centuries, but we begin just building bridges slowly by slowly.
1: From the ground up, from the roots. I want to briefly address the question of the infrastructure. Yeah. It's a deeply poor area. You have poor infrastructure, that is roads, etc., limited access to education and healthcare, and high poverty rates. How can the church play a role here, and how important is this role?
0: The church really plays a very important role, or by the aspect, first of all, of being present. And for example, for us, what we are trying to do is, even the former bishop, what he tried a lot is to form the local clergy, so that the ones who really know the culture, know the language, so that they can also get out to the people. Secondly, of course, with the issue of the infrastructure, you know, for example, now to go to the farthest parish, it is 260 kilometers on a rough road. So, and the roads are really rough. We need the means of transport like Land Cruisers, because you can't get to these places, you know. And then this means of transport is at the same time an ambulance. Whenever we have a medical issue, it is the same means of transport that brings the people to the nearby clinic, dispensary, or hospital.
1: Which is, so, in some cases, often run also by the Catholic Church.
0: Of course. We have like the dispensaries, because we have a dispensary, but also in the town of Isiolo, we have a hospital. So the means of transport, it is really very important. Then thirdly, which is also very important, is the fact of also the catechist, because they play a very, very big, important role. How can we, because they're the ones who go to the local communities, they meet the people, and then they try to really help them to come together. And then, of course, for us, even as a bishop, one of the most challenging is, how can I sustain the priests? Because, I mean, in their medical care, in their formation, in their, sustenance is a big, big challenge. Because if, for example, the offertory, what we rely on is like $3 to $5 per Sunday. So we are in search of mass intention, so that at least the priest can be there, because he can live there. But when you live there, because even now on this, especially the most remotest places, we have Catholics who have been sent, especially by the government. So they work as teachers, maybe as nurses. But we are there as a church also to be like, we can call it a stepping stone, or to help them not feel discouraged, to know that we are there also serving them. And also the Muslim brothers, they also appreciate our presence just being there. And especially even sometimes having some projects, be it of agriculture, which is, they're not used to that, but you're trying to see how they can sustain themselves with the aspect also with wells, drilling boreholes, which is also now trying to bring them to see the aspect not only of being pastoralist, but also through the agriculture. So we have really quite...
1: So many challenges,
0: but we are there.
1: How can we help?
0: I mean, the needs are so many, but we can call it maybe in terms of priority. First of all, it is the formation of clergy, especially the seminarians. Thanks be to God, like until now we have 19 seminarians, major seminarians. But now to form them to the seminary is a big challenge. How can we really, because we do believe, even I believe as a bishop, that for me to reach to the farthest end, we need the clergy. That's one of the elements. Secondly, it's also the sustenance of the priests themselves. Because if they're in these remote areas, how can we sustain their medical cover? How can we sustain their sustainability, even the food? Thirdly, also the means of transport. Especially a means of transport, because even myself, wherever I go to visit, the pastoral visit, sometimes I can take a week. And we don't have the means of transport, because you have a

0: a very old Land Rover of 1980. You can imagine if myself as a bishop having a Land Rover of 1980,
1: yeah.
0: Imagine the priests, they have really one of the least, the means of transport. And then, of course, the formation of catechists, because we do believe that through the formation of catechists, the faith is going to grow. We have already begun, especially in the areas of where we have the Turkanas, because Turkanas, they are more easily, let me put it, converted into Christianity and Catholicism, and even the Samburu. So we have already begun building the church, but not building the church maybe from aid from outside. They begin, and then we help them. So
1: you take responsibility.
0: Yes, so they feel that it is theirs. And we are trying to help them, especially through the help with the different organization. So we still feel that with the help that can also help, we can get to build churches that can be also of a great, great, great need.
1: Your Excellency, thank you so much for having been with us today on our program.
0: Thank you very much for the welcome, for the invitation. And we invite you to come to Isiolo so that you can also eat a very good goat's meat.
1: I will. With great pleasure. Thank you, ladies and gentlemen, for having been with us today on our program, Where God Weeps. And if you'd like to know more about the work of His Excellency in the Diocese of Isiolo, Kenya, then please look at the contact information at the end of this program. And we look forward to seeing you next week. Take care.

0: 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But can these powerful tools strengthen parishes, advance evangelization, and serve humanity? 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Beyond Fear, a Catholic Vision for Artificial Intelligence. 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
1: The Blessed Mother appeared to a young girl in France and declared, "I am the Immaculate Conception." Now, the relics of this beloved saint are bringing the message of Lourdes to America. EWTN takes you to the Basilica of the National Shrine of the Immaculate Conception for Holy Mass and Candlelight Procession with Relics of Saint Bernadette. 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

0: Cari fratelli e sorelle, buona domenica!
1: Dear brothers and sisters, happy Sunday.
0: Oggi il Vangelo ci parla di un valore fondamentale della vita cristiana.
1: Today's Gospel speaks to us of forgiveness, which is a fundamental feature of the Christian life. Jesus taught and exemplified forgiveness even on the cross, where he prayed to the Father for his persecutors with the familiar words, "Forgive them, for they do not know what they are doing." In today's passage, Peter asks the Master precisely about this.

0: next question. Lord, how often shall my brother sin against me and I forgive him? As many as 7 times? His words reveal a generous heart, for the number 7 symbolizes fullness in the Bible. And forgiving 7 times means forgiving abundantly. Jesus' response, however, goes even further. I do not say to you 7 times, but 70 times 7. In other words, beyond all limits, without measure. To clarify his point further, the Savior tells the parable of a servant who owed his master a large debt that was practically impossible to pay. Although his own debt was forgiven out of pure mercy, he did not extend the same mercy toward one of his fellow servants, and for this he was rebuked and severely punished. With these words, Jesus reminds us that gift and forgiveness are the foundation of our existence. All things are given to us by God out of pure love, and none of us can claim to be perfect in responding to such goodness. For this reason, gratuitousness, which is the source of our existence, is also the best rule for our life together. We experience this every day. Forgiveness is indispensable, and without it, we cannot live in peace. Sooner or later, conflicts, accusations, grudges, and acts of vengeance emerge in our hearts and among peoples, and these acts destroy relationships, divide families, and unleash wars. Only forgiveness sets us free and restores the light, even where human material and moral poverty has darkened the horizon and made the path uncertain. Forgiveness, like a gentle breeze, sweeps away even the thickest clouds until the sun shines once more. St. Peter himself experienced this many times in his life, in particular when, after denying and abandoning Jesus during the Passion, he encountered the risen Lord on the shore of the lake and heard him ask just one question. Simon, do you love me? This was accompanied by an invitation, follow me, which was the same invitation given on the occasion of their first encounter. It was as if nothing had happened. This love which forgives and heals would mark for the first of the apostles the confirmation of his mission.
1: Chiediamo allora la Vergine Maria.
0: Let us ask, therefore, the Virgin Mary, Mother of Mercy, to help us forgive always, even when it is difficult to take the first step, and to spread with courage and perseverance the serene and healing light of love that overcomes hatred and disarms all resentment.
1: Angelus Domini, nunciavit Mariae.
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0: Cari fratelli e sorelle.
1: Dear brothers and sisters.
0: 2 days ago marked the 25th anniversary of the September 11th terrorist attacks in the United States of America. I renew my prayers for those who lost their lives and for those who continue to bear the wounds of that tragic day. At a time when conflict and violence afflict so many of our brothers and sisters, I invite everyone to pray that the Lord will bestow his gift of peace upon the world.
2: Il ricordo del tragico avvenimento di 25 anni fa.
1: The memory of the tragic event from 25 years ago makes us renew our commitment for peace through prayer that we grant to Our Lady, to the Virgin Mary. And now I greet the various pilgrims and Romans in the square.
0: Do il benvenuto ai gruppi venuti da San Paolo del Brasile.
1: I welcome the groups that have come from São Paulo in Brazil.
0: E a quelli di diversi altri paesi.
1: And those from various different countries.
0: Saluto I membri dell'associazione religiosa Jesus
1: Nazareno Cautivo. I also greet from religious organizations that is present.
0: Il gruppo dell'oratorio salesiano di Chieri. I fedeli di Dolianova in Sardegna.
1: And the Pope is greeting now various pilgrims from parts of Italy.
0: I pellegrini venuti da Assisi sulla via di San Francesco. Saluto la famiglia Bellunese con la scuola di Erechim in Brasile, come pure I motociclisti radunati per manifestare per la pace e la vita.
1: He's also greeting a group of bikers who
0: are
1: manifesting for peace.
0: Una buona domenica.
1: I wish you all a happy Sunday.

And that brings us to the end of this live broadcast of Pope Leo's recitation of the Noon Angelus in St. Peter's Square on Sunday, September 13th. 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I'm Isabella de Carvalho, and it has been a pleasure providing the English language translations for you all. 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

Sultan Light TV, Shalom World TV, Shekinah News India, and Luminous Radio India, and all who made this broadcast possible. Thank you also to our friends at the Deaf Catholic Youth Initiative for the Americas, and thank you all for joining us. Laudato Jesus Christus, praised be Jesus Christ.

0: Do you guys know what this is?
1: A baby.
0: What about this one? Do you guys know what this one is?
1: A baby.
0: What is this?
1: A baby.
0: Do you guys know what this is?
2: A

0: Welcome to the semi-quincentennial minute, where we talk about America for her 250th birthday to honor and to honor by recalling back our own selves and our relatives, friends, and family back to those principles. Today, I want to talk again about the Declaration of Independence. That is a document that kind of contains our principles in a deep form from which the Constitution sprung. And you can follow, and I do in my article, What is America 2, I show how the Declaration principles, how the natural law principles flow into and end up forming the Constitution. So the Constitution is a representation of those principles, a reflection of those principles that Lincoln again described so wonderfully as apples of gold in the setting of silver, the setting of silver being the Constitution. And the Constitution forms a republic, and the republic is provably, as St. Thomas Aquinas had already said in the Middle Ages, the best form of government when you can do it. And it really that came to a certain time in history where you could actually have this kind of government. And that's what happened at the American Revolution, is we have a principled government based on the deep natural law principles. And it needs to be added the general Christian Catholic worldview, including the importance of grace and the need to seek grace. And Lincoln and Washington and the founders are known for calling us to go after that grace by fasting and aesthetic behavior that we no longer even think about, because virtue, growing towards God, is what it's about, growing to be more godly men who are seeking His face. And we have to remember that as Americans, we have this calling. Americans are known throughout the world, when people are honest, of the place that goes after the good and tries to suppress the evil, tries to crush the evil. And that's what we're doing. We're trying to go after God and get out of the things out of the way that would interfere. This has been another semi-quincentennial minute. Thank you for listening.
1: Discipline is praised by all, but hardly followed through by many people. The letter to the Hebrews admonishes persevering in faith and cultivating what he called the virtue of patience. And I would like to read it for you, my friend, because it's a powerful reference that I want us to cherish today. God is not unjust as to overlook your work and the love which you showed for his sake in serving the saints, as you still do. And we desire each one of you to show the same earnestness in realizing the full assurance of hope until the end, so that you may not be sluggish, but imitators of those who through faith and patience, the emphasis is patience, inherit the promise. I pray for you today that you persevere in doing good. God love you. God bless you.
2: Oh, how I long for each Holy Communion. I want to unite myself to Jesus as closely as possible through love. If the angels were capable of envy, they would envy two things. One is the receiving of Holy Communion, and the other is suffering for the love of Jesus. On one occasion when I received Jesus in Holy Communion, in my heart the veil of faith was torn away, and I saw Jesus, who stood before me and said to me,
3: I left my heavenly throne to become united to you in Holy Communion. My daughter, your love consoles me and makes up for the coldness of many souls who receive me without love and faith. They treat me as a dead object.
2: My dear Lord, I love you, and all my strength comes from you, my living bread. I could not live through the day if I did not receive you in Holy Communion. You are my shield. Without you, I do not know how I would live. For my eternal life begins here on earth, every time I receive you in Holy Communion. Lord, how I love you, and how I need you.
3: After you receive me in Holy Communion, take time to talk to me in your soul about whatever fears or problems you have. Then listen in silence, and I will speak to you, comforting you with words of encouragement and love. Remember, always speak to me as your best friend, in simple words.
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9: Yeah, so he'll say, do you remember the words for the body of Christ? 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
4: To praying for an end to abortion outside abortion clinics. And presenting living stations of the cross.
12: Behold, this child is destined for the fall.
4: It's all about learning how to make a difference in the world.
13: So what are you using for your coding? Okay.
4: Dedicated teachers communicating Christ.
14: Do you believe that Jesus is the Son of God? Do you believe that he loves you so much he would come into this world to live, love, teach, suffer, and to die for you? Because I believe that.
4: Building virtues and gifts that truly come from God. Instilling courage, hope, and enthusiasm.
15: Who are you ordering?
4: Teaching what it means to lead a life that is authentic.
16: Every so often, Mark Twain will put in there a detail.
4: In the end, Catholic education is all about instilling a vision of life rooted in truth. For in the words of Jesus himself, you will know the truth, and the truth will set you free.
9: The body of Christ.
4: Be strong, be bold, be Catholic.

Jesus fled alone to the mountain, interceding for us. While he was above, what were the disciples enduring in the ship below? For that ship prefigured the church while he was on high. While they were sailing, it became dark, and Jesus had not come to them. It was right that John said it was dark, because the light, Jesus, had not yet come to them. Light, again, is love, according to John. Whoever hates his brother is in darkness. Nevertheless, the wind and the storm and the waves and the darkness were not able to stop and sink the vessel. For the one who endures to the end shall be saved. And how does Jesus come to his disciples? He comes walking on the waves, keeping all the swelling of the world under his feet, pressing down all of humanity's pride. Tribulations increase. All these swell and mount up. Jesus passes on, treading upon the waves. So great are the tribulations that even those who have trusted in Jesus and who strive to persevere to the end fear lest they fail. But Jesus tramples down the heights of the world, that he may be glorified by the humble.

0: the year 450 AD. Nestorius, the Patriarch of Constantinople, claims that there are two persons in Jesus Christ, one divine and one human. Nestorius also objects to calling Mary the Mother of God, or Theotokos, and renames her Mother of the Savior, or Christotokos. In 431 AD, the Emperor Theodosius II convenes the Council of Ephesus, which condemns Nestorius as a heretic. He is banished and dies in exile. 20 years later, at the Council of Chalcedon, Nestorianism is finally vanquished with the proclamation that Jesus is one divine person with both divine and human natures. Jesus is true God and true man, who was born, died, and resurrected. Therefore, Mary is indeed Theotokos, the Mother of God.
1: He was the original Catholic influencer, Archbishop Fulton Sheen. Now on the path to sainthood, America's Bishop returns with insight on the glory of being an American.
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The human heart is always hungry. We always want more. We can never get enough of love and relationship and meaning and beauty. I have never met anyone who is fully satisfied with their life as they are living it. There's always a horizon that we're looking towards, a greater possibility to which we are drawn. We're often tempted to settle for less than what we have been created to be. Passing relationships, material dreams, are things of this world that satisfy us for a while, but don't really feed those deep hungers of the heart. We believe that God has put that holy longing, that restlessness within us, as a homing device to draw us to Him, that the things of this world should not fully satisfy us because we are made for the infinite. We are made for God Himself. And so this quest that we are on, this holy seeking for the divine, whether we know it or not, is the sacred intersection where God comes to meet us, where our desire meets His desire to fill us. It's that sacred intersection from which we begin in this quest for God and to learn of His love and His truth.

Hello, I'm Father Charles Connor, and I want to welcome you once again to this series on the spiritual legacy of Archbishop Fulton J. Sheen, where we are in the midst of considering a very, very important theme in the writings of Bishop Sheen, namely the theme of temptation and sin. We had left off in our last episode beginning to discuss the temptations of Jesus Christ and to see how our own temptations are mirrored very much in His. He who emptied Himself and became one of us and humiliated Himself to undergo human temptation. We had begun to discuss the Eternal Galilean, a magnificent book that Fulton Sheen wrote. He wrote it shortly after the First World War and the Great Depression, which followed a decade later. And some of his words in the Eternal Galilean ring true for us in the 21st century. Listen, if you will, to Fulton Sheen. It is only by the Spirit of Christ and the Spirit of prayer that the freedom of man, won by bloodshed and national sacrifice, can be safeguarded and preserved. The shattering of all our material illusions during the World War and during the present economic recession has made the clear visioned minds of our day see that the apostasy from the principles of the Savior, the abandonment of the spiritual life, and the transgression of the commandments of God have led of necessity to our ruin and confusion, worse confounded. By permitting the Prince of Darkness to tempt him, even though it was wholly exterior and did not touch his sinless soul, he proved that he is not insensible to our difficulties, our sorrows, and our temptations. That is from Fulton Sheen's great work, The Eternal Galilean. Sheen described our Lord's three temptations as shortcuts from the cross. Likewise, they were a negative preparation for his public life, much as his baptism in the River Jordan by John the Baptist had been a positive preparation for his public life. He received a strengthening from his trials, and he proved to us the real meaning of love, something which must be always proven by deeds and not by mere words. The temptations that come to all of us human beings are very, very easily described in the categories of pride, avarice, and lust. But our Lord's temptations were of a very, very different kind. They involved a laying aside of His divine mission and of His messiahship. In many ways, I think they were reminiscent of the temptation first given to Adam. The first Adam fouled it up and got it wrong, and it took the second Adam to emerge on the stage of history to rectify the original sin of the first Adam. Hence, our Lord Jesus Christ came into direct confrontation with Satan. "The essence of God is existence," Sheen writes, "and He defines Himself as I am who am. The essence of the devil is the lie, and he defines himself as I am who am not. Satan has very little trouble with those who do not believe in him. They are already on his side." Think of it. Well, our Lord knew very well with whom He was dealing, with Satan. The first temptation, you know, to turn stones into bread to feed the multitude, was really a sort of temptation for Him to become little more than a social reformer. Forget the redemption nonsense. Just reform society. Bishop Sheen drew a very interesting comparison in the modern world. A communist commissar in Russia will go into a classroom and he will ask the children in the classroom to pray for bread. They kneel down, they pray for bread, and they see immediately that their prayers are not answered. No bread appears. So what does the communist commissar tell the Russian children? "Well, certainly there is no God. If there were a God, He'd provide you with bread. You don't see bread, do you?" "No, it is the state, it is society that gives you all the bread you need." They get the children disbelieving in God and believing in the communist society, the God of the state. Very, very clever, and a very interesting parallel that Fulton Sheen made. Our Lord was not denying that men must be fed, Sheen writes, or that social justice must be preached. But He was asserting that these things are not first. He wasn't

In fact, saying to Satan, "You tempt me to a religion which would relieve want. You want me to be a baker instead of a savior, to be a social reformer instead of a redeemer. You are tempting me away from my cross, suggesting that I be a cheap leader of people, filling their bellies instead of their souls. You would have me begin with security instead of ending with it. You would have me bring outer abundance instead of inner holiness." Christ was then tempted to pride and egotism when the devil suggested that he throw himself down to the earth so that his angels might come and lift him up and begin to minister to him. In other words, why take the long and difficult route to win mankind by the shedding of blood and the horrible death of a cross? A feat of might would just as easily convince people, especially people who are always looking for signs and wonders and supernatural manifestations and all the rest. Just have the angels lift you right up. That's what will really stupefy people. Why go through the cross? Isn't it interesting? The masses were too far below him to appreciate the cross, so the devil suggested. Christ should go among them with the performance of miraculous feats, and he would easily win them over. Bishop Sheen writes, "The truth that would answer this temptation was that faith in God must never contradict reason. The unreasonable venture never has the assurance of the divine protection. Satan wanted to make God the Father do something for our Lord that our Lord refused to do for himself, namely to make him an object of special care, exempt from obedience to natural laws, which were already the laws of God. But our blessed Lord, who came to show us the Father," Fulton Sheen wrote, "knew that the Father was not just a mechanical, impersonal providence which would protect anyone, even someone who surrendered a divinely ordained mission for the sake of winning a tomb." And the final temptation was yet another attempt to divert our Lord from the cross, this time by entering into a treaty, I think we can say, with Satan. He promised our Lord all of the kingdoms of the world if he, Jesus Christ, would simply kneel down, fall down, and worship Satan, the principle of darkness. The meaning, again, was very, very clear. It would be a simple act of homage to him who fell from heaven, and the ignominy of the cross would be avoided. All you have to do is kneel down and adore me. Forget the cross. That was the temptation of Satan to Christ. And the devil, Bishop Sheen said, promised our Lord the entire world, provided he didn't change it. And he promised our Lord all of the creatures to be found in the world, provided Christ did not want to redeem them. Let them go on acting as they are. Christ let Satan know very clearly, "I'm as much in revolt against as you are. I'm as much in revolt as you are. But my revolution is a very, very different kind." You see, our Lord's revolution would not be carried out with a sword that would be drawn outwardly, but rather our Lord's revolution was carried out with a sword that was drawn inwardly. A sword that concentrated more on the interiority of the individual, a sword that was directed to the human heart. It was a changed, reformed, redeemed, sanctified society that Jesus Christ was after, and no one, most certainly not Satan, the devil, with all of his trickery, was going to divert our blessed Lord from what he intended to do. It seemed that whenever Fulton Sheen wrote or spoke on this particular subject, he was at his most eloquent. Listen, if you will, to his words. "Once on those heights, he offers his hands to his executioners, his hands from which the world's graces flow. The first dull knock of the hammer is heard in

silence. Mary and John hold their ears. The sound is unendurable. The echo sounded as another stroke. Then the cross is lifted slowly off the ground. And then, with a thud that seemed to shake even hell itself, it sank into the pit prepared for it. Our Lord has mounted his pulpit for the last time. And the devil was not going to divert him from doing it. The crowds immediately began to mock and to jeer at him. We know the story so well. Well, he saved others, but he can't save himself. We do not know how many were there gazing upon the scene, but very, very audibly they shouted to him that if he just simply came down from the cross, they'd believe. And Bishop Sheen would often note, apparently they'd believe anything. They believe in his church, they believe in his pontiff, they believe in his sacraments, they believe in his moral law. Just come down. Just no cross, no sacrifice, no redemption. Let us go on living easily and comfortably the way we are. It would be human to come down, Bishop Sheen wrote. It was divine to hang there. Rather than imitating our Lord, though, in his temptation, the modern world was only too happy to go its own way. And the practical manifestations of the modern world going its own way were termed by Bishop Sheen the seven pallbearers of character. The seven pallbearers of character. They represented the lives of those who fell prey to temptation and offended God by their sinfulness. Egotism would be the first one, an inordinate love of self. Pride, too much admiration for oneself. Avarice, a perversion of the natural right of every human being to extend his personality by owning the things that minister to his body and soul. Envy, sadness at another's good. Lust, the pleasures of the flesh, an inordinate love of them. Anger, a violent desire to punish others. And sloth, a malady of the will which causes neglect of one's duty. The seven pallbearers of character, they've been with us a long time, and they're going to remain a lot longer.

0: Hi, I'm Doug Keck, inviting you to join me next time when our special guest author joining us from Washington, D.C. is Carrie Gress, Ph.D. Her latest book, Something Wicked, Why Feminism Can't Be Fused with Christianity.
1: You know, the difficult thing is that many of their impulses were right. They wanted to see women treated well. But I think that they didn't realize that what they were doing wasn't correcting that. It was just exacerbating it.
0: Next time on Bookmark.
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8: As often as you eat of this bread or drink of this chalice, you announce the death of the Lord until he comes.

0: So communion, therefore, is an incorporation to the higher life of Christ, but inasmuch as we have to go back into the world, we're going to take with him our death. This is the Mass.
1: So the seven pallbearers of character have been pulling humanity down for a long time. The seven pallbearers of character are very representative of the major triumphs that the devil experiences in all of our lives. Pride, avarice, lust, envy, sloth, anger, all the rest of it. The devil gets us in any way, shape, or form he can get us. He's been working at people since he began working at Adam and Eve. And he's not going to stop working on people until the world is no more. And yet, there are so many, many, many stories throughout the history of the church in particular, extremely edifying stories of people who fight back. Bishop Sheen, of course, had a great, great wealth of knowledge and had had so many practical experiences from his priestly life that he could share a lot of stories of people he personally encountered. He also had a wealth of knowledge of the science of hagiography. What is that? It's simply the study of the lives of those who are holy, namely the lives of the saints. And one such story that he told in 1973 was particularly compelling. It was the story of Saint Thérèse of Lisieux, whom the world has affectionately referred to as the Little Flower. You may recall we did a series on her some years ago here on the network, this third woman doctor of the church. She was born on the 2nd of January, 1873. And in 1973, Archbishop Fulton J. Sheen traveled to Dublin, Ireland, to the land of his ancestors. And he preached a nine-day novena to commemorate the centenary of the birth of Thérèse Martin in 1873. She was born in Alençon, and when she was 4.5 years of age, her family moved to, her mother died, and her father and her siblings, her sisters, moved to Lisieux, where her uncle was a prominent pharmacist, and he had encouraged the family to move to Lisieux. So we refer to her as Saint Thérèse of Lisieux. In any event, she had a very, very remarkable life for the 24 brief years that she lived in this world. And Archbishop Sheen went at the invitation of Father Joseph Linus Ryan O'Carr, who was a former provincial of the Irish Carmelites and a friend of Archbishop Sheen in Ireland for a number of years. And he invited the Archbishop to come to the Carmelite Church on Whitefriars Street in Dublin. Whitefriars, named, of course, for the Carmelites who had been there and occupied this great church and monastery for centuries. And naturally, he preached to a packed house every night for 9 evenings. But one of the stories he told in the course of the 9-day novena was a story of Saint Thérèse wrestling with evil, fighting the temptations of the devil, pushing back the devil's advances. One of the ways, of course, he tried to advance in her life was, as you may know if you're familiar with her life, tuberculosis was ravaging her body, most particularly for the last 1.5 years of her life. And as the disease continued to eat away at her body, temptation devastated her soul. And the great temptation that she was plagued with for the last 1.5 years of her life is, when you die, that is it. Darkness, nothing else. How would you like living with that one day in and day out while you were being ravaged by some terminal disease? Yeah, that is what happened to Thérèse of Lisieux. And as she was in the infirmary of the Lisieux Carmel, she had a dream one evening. And this is the way Fulton Sheen described the dream of Thérèse. In this dream, she saw in the garden of the monastery a big barrel. And 2 little devils appeared over the top of the barrel. She moved toward the barrel, and the devils went down into the barrel. She got closer and looked down, and they jumped out of the barrel and went into the laundry room. They were at one of the windows, and she went to the window to look at them. The window in the laundry room, this would be. She went to the window to look at them, and the closer she got to them, the farther they got away. They were fearful of her because she was holy. Archbishop Sheen also noted Therese's response to temptation, and he continued in the same sermon with these words.

I turn my back on the adversary without ever looking him in the face. Then I am ready to run to Jesus and tell him that I am ready to shed every drop of blood in testimony of my belief that there is a heaven. You see, she was being tempted day in and day out by Satan with the temptation that there was no heaven, that this earth was all there is. Obviously, the temptation would have to include the fact that there is no God. If there is no heaven, there is no God. How valiantly this sick, dying young woman fought back. It's a very interesting story that Archbishop Sheen by then paraphrased during the course of the 9-day novena in honor of the centenary of the birth of Thérèse of Lisieux in Ireland. This sort of story that Archbishop Sheen quoted to that congregation, and which has now incidentally been placed in book form. You can purchase a copy of the sermons that Archbishop Sheen preached at the 9-day novena in Ireland. The reason that he told the kind of a story he did, though, about Thérèse, was not to simply give to his congregation a pious testimony. The point Archbishop Sheen was trying to make was that such remedies are available to each of us, and such remedies are available to all of us at the moment of temptation. It's a very, very spiritually comforting thought when you think about it. We're no different than Thérèse of Lisieux when she was tempted. We're no different than Fulton J. Sheen when he was tempted. We're no different than any other saintly person who has ever been tempted. You and I are the same. You and I have the capacity to be saints. It's a powerfully compelling message when you think of what the Archbishop was trying to get across. The reason why we have the ability to overcome temptation and to avoid sin, to not commit the sin, is not through any power of our own, not through anything we have achieved, not through anything we have done, not through anything we have cultivated in the course of our life. Absolutely no human initiative on our part whatsoever brought about the ability to avoid sin, to not commit sin. It is only in the new covenant wrought by Christ that ability comes into our lives. Why? Because it is the grace flowing from the cross of Christ, and we grab on. We make that grace our own by our human cooperation with the grace of Christ. That's how we avoid sin. That is how we avoid the advances of the devil. Sheen used the example of a conductor directing a great symphony orchestra, all of whose musicians were in perfect accord in a given composition. Now suppose, Bishop Sheen wrote, suppose one musician decided to strike a discordant note. What could be done about it? Initially, nothing. The disharmonious note would simply be floating out there in time and space, and an element of discord has indeed entered the universe. Man could not stop it because, as Sheen said, time is irreversible and man is localized in space. The only way the situation could be remedied would be for someone to write an entirely new symphony and to make that discordant note the first note of a new composition. That is exactly what our Lord did in trying to restore harmony in the universe. And that restoration began at the moment of the Annunciation when Our Lady said yes. This becomes the first note in the new creation, he writes, the beginning of the new symphony, which will be played again and again by the divine conductor. How are other notes added? How are

0: other notes added to this new symphony. Where are the other notes? If, like Mary, we freely consent to be added to this first note, where are the other notes? If, like Mary, we freely consent to be added to this first note. We become added, he writes, by the sacrament of baptism, by which each person dies to the old Adam and is incorporated in the new Adam, Jesus Christ. These notes, added to the first note, constitute the new body of Christ, or what is known as his mystical body, the Church. And this, wrote Fulton Sheen, is what it means to be a Christian.
1: As every priest says, when I consecrate the bread and wine, I always have not only the intention of making present the body and blood of Christ, but I say to myself, as you must say, this is my body. This is my blood. I care not if the accidents of my life remain, my duties, my avocation, my responsibility in life. These are species. Let them stay as they are, but what I am, substantially, body, soul, intellect, will, I'm thine, O Lord. This is the totality of myself. I die with you. That's the consecration.
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O God, come to my aid. O Lord, make haste to help me. Glory be to the Father, and to the Son, and to the Holy Spirit, as it was in the beginning, is now, and ever shall be, world without end. Amen. The First Salutation. Through the intercession of Saint Michael and the celestial choir of seraphim, may it please God to make us worthy to receive into our hearts the fire of His perfect charity. Amen. Our Father, who

be done on earth as it is in heaven. Give us this day our daily bread, and forgive us our trespasses, as we forgive those who trespass against us. And lead us not into temptation, but deliver us from evil. Amen. Hail Mary, full of grace, the Lord is with thee. Blessed art thou amongst women, and blessed is the fruit of thy womb, Jesus. Holy Mary, Mother of God, pray for us sinners now and at the hour of our death. Amen. Hail Mary, full of grace, the Lord is with thee. Blessed art thou among women, and blessed is the fruit of thy womb, Jesus. Holy Mary, Mother of God, pray for us sinners, now and at the hour of our death. Amen. Hail Mary, full of grace, the Lord is with thee. Blessed art thou among women, and blessed is the fruit of thy womb, Jesus. Holy Mary, Mother of God, pray for us sinners now and at the hour of our death. Amen. The second salutation. Through the intercession of Saint Michael and the celestial choir of cherubim, may God grant us the grace to abandon the ways of sin and follow the path of Christian perfection. Amen. Our Father, who art in heaven, hallowed be thy name. Thy kingdom come, thy will be done, on earth as it is in heaven. Give us this day our daily bread, and forgive us our trespasses, as we forgive those who trespass against us. And lead us not into temptation, but deliver us from evil. Amen. Hail Mary, full of grace, the Lord is with thee. Blessed art thou amongst women, and blessed is the fruit of thy womb, Jesus. Holy Mary, Mother of God, pray for us sinners, now and at the hour of our death. Amen. Hail Mary, full of grace, the Lord is with thee. Blessed art thou among women, and blessed is the fruit of thy womb, Jesus. Holy Mary, Mother of God, pray for us sinners now and at the hour of our death. Amen. Hail Mary, full of grace, the Lord is with thee. Blessed art thou amongst women, and blessed is the fruit of thy womb, Jesus. Holy Mary, Mother of God, pray for us sinners now and at the hour of our death. Amen. The third salutation. Through the intercession of Saint Michael and the celestial choir of thrones, may it please God to infuse into our hearts a true and earnest spirit of humility. Amen. Our Father, who art in heaven, hallowed be thy name. Thy kingdom come, thy will be done, on earth as it is in heaven. Give us this day our daily bread, and forgive us our trespasses, as we forgive those who trespass against us. And lead us not into temptation, but deliver us from evil. Amen. Hail Mary, full of grace, the Lord is with thee. Blessed art thou amongst women, and blessed is the fruit of thy womb, Jesus. Holy Mary, Mother of God, pray for us sinners, now and at the hour of our death. Amen. Hail Mary, full of grace, the Lord is with thee.

Blessed art thou among women, and blessed is the fruit of thy womb, Jesus. Holy Mary, Mother of God, pray for us sinners now and at the hour of our death. Amen. Hail Mary, full of grace, the Lord is with thee. Blessed art thou amongst women, and blessed is the fruit of thy womb, Jesus. Holy Mary, Mother of God, pray for us sinners now and at the hour of our death. Amen. Fourth Salutation. Through the intercession of Saint Michael and the celestial choir of dominations, may it please God to grant us the grace to have dominion over our senses and to correct our depraved passion. Amen. Our Father, who art in heaven, hallowed be thy name. Thy kingdom come, thy will be done on earth as it is in heaven. Give us this day our daily bread, and forgive us our trespasses as we forgive those who trespass against us. And lead us not into temptation, but deliver us from evil. Amen. Hail Mary, full of grace, the Lord is with thee. Blessed art thou amongst women, and blessed is the fruit of thy womb, Jesus. Holy Mary, Mother of God, pray for us sinners now and at the hour of our death. Amen. Hail Mary, full of grace, the Lord is with thee. Blessed art thou among women, and blessed is the fruit of thy womb, Jesus. Holy Mary, Mother of God, pray for us sinners now and at the hour of our death. Amen. Hail Mary, full of grace, the Lord is with thee. Blessed art thou among women, and blessed is the fruit of thy womb, Jesus. Holy Mary, Mother of God, pray for us sinners now and at the hour of our death. Amen. The fifth salutation. Through the intercession of Saint Michael and the celestial choir of virtues, may our Lord keep us from falling into temptation and deliver us from evil. Amen. Our Father, who art in heaven, hallowed be thy name. Thy kingdom come, thy will be done on earth as it is in heaven. Give us this day our daily bread, and forgive us our trespasses as we forgive those who trespass against us. And lead us not into temptation, but deliver us from evil. Amen. Hail Mary, full of grace, the Lord is with thee. Blessed art thou amongst women, and blessed is the fruit of thy womb, Jesus. Holy Mary, Mother of God, pray for us sinners now and at the hour of our death. Amen. Hail Mary, full of grace, the Lord is with thee. Blessed art thou among women, and blessed is the fruit of thy womb, Jesus. Holy Mary, Mother of God, pray for us sinners, now and at the hour of our death. Amen. Hail Mary, full of grace, the Lord is with thee. Blessed art thou among women, and blessed is the fruit of thy womb, Jesus. Holy Mary, Mother of God, pray for us sinners now and at the hour of our death. Amen. The sixth

Salutation. Through the intercession of Saint Michael and the celestial choir of powers, may God vouchsafe to keep our souls from the wiles and the temptations of the devil. Amen. Our Father who art in heaven, hallowed be thy name. Thy kingdom come, thy will be done on earth as it is in heaven. Give us this day our daily bread, and forgive us our trespasses as we forgive those who trespass against us. And lead us not into temptation, but deliver us from evil. Amen. Hail Mary, full of grace, the Lord is with thee. Blessed art thou amongst women, and blessed is the fruit of thy womb, Jesus. Holy Mary, Mother of God, pray for us sinners, now and at the hour of our death. Amen. Hail Mary, full of grace, the Lord is with thee. Blessed art thou amongst women, and blessed is the fruit of thy womb, Jesus. Holy Mary, Mother of God, pray for us sinners now and the hour of our death. Amen. Hail Mary, full of grace, the Lord is with thee. Blessed art thou amongst women, and blessed is the fruit of thy womb, Jesus. Holy Mary, Mother of God, pray for us sinners now and at the hour of our death. Amen. The seventh salutation. Through the intercession of Saint Michael and the celestial choir of principalities, may it please God to fill our hearts with the spirit of true and hearty obedience. Amen. Our Father, who art in heaven, hallowed be thy name. Thy kingdom come, thy will be done on earth as it is in heaven. Give us this day our daily bread, and forgive us our trespasses as we forgive those who trespass against us. And lead us not into temptation, but deliver us from evil. Amen. Hail Mary, full of grace, the Lord is with thee. Blessed art thou amongst women, and blessed is the fruit of thy womb, Jesus. Holy Mary, Mother of God, pray for us sinners, now and at the hour of our death. Amen. Hail Mary, full of grace, the Lord is with thee. Blessed art thou amongst women, and blessed is the fruit of thy womb, Jesus. Holy Mary, Mother of God, pray for us sinners, now and at the hour of our death. Amen. Hail Mary, full of grace, the Lord is with thee. Blessed art thou amongst women, and blessed is the fruit of thy womb, Jesus. Holy Mary, Mother of God, pray for us sinners, now and at the hour of our death. Amen. The eighth salutation. Through the intercession of Saint Michael and the celestial choir of archangels, may it please God to grant us the grace of perseverance in the faith and in all good works, that we may thereby be enabled to attain unto the glory of paradise. Amen. Our Father who art in heaven, hallowed be thy name. Thy kingdom come, thy will be done on earth as it is in heaven.
Give us this day our daily bread, and forgive us our trespasses, as we forgive those who trespass against us. And lead us not into temptation, but deliver us from evil. Amen. Hail Mary, full of grace, the Lord is with thee. Blessed art thou among women, and blessed is the fruit of thy womb, Jesus. Holy Mary, Mother of God, pray for us sinners now and at the hour of our death. Amen. Hail Mary, full of grace, the Lord is with thee. Blessed art thou amongst women, and blessed is the fruit of thy womb, Jesus. Holy Mary, Mother of God, pray for us sinners now and at the hour of our death. Amen. Hail Mary, full of grace, the Lord is with thee. Blessed art thou amongst women, and blessed is the fruit of thy womb, Jesus. Holy Mary, Mother of God, pray for us sinners now and at the hour of our death. Amen. The ninth salutation. Through the intercession of Saint Michael and the celestial choir of angels, may God vouchsafe to grant that they may protect us during life, and after death may lead us into the everlasting glory of heaven. Amen. Our Father, who art in heaven, hallowed be thy name. Thy kingdom come, thy will be done on earth as it is in heaven. Give us this day our daily bread, and forgive us our trespasses, as we forgive those who trespass against us. And lead us not into temptation, but deliver us from evil. Amen. Hail Mary, full of grace, the Lord is with thee. Blessed art thou among women, and blessed is the fruit of thy womb, Jesus. Holy Mary, Mother of God, pray for us sinners, now and at the hour of our death. Amen. Hail Mary, full of grace, the Lord is with thee. Blessed art thou amongst women, and blessed is the fruit of thy womb, Jesus. Holy Mary, Mother of God, pray for us sinners, now and at the hour of our death. Amen. Hail Mary, full of grace, the Lord is with thee. Blessed art thou amongst women, and blessed is the fruit of thy womb, Jesus. Holy Mary, Mother of God, pray for us sinners now and at the hour of our death. Amen. In honor of Saint Michael. Our Father, who art in heaven, hallowed be thy name. Thy kingdom come, thy will be done on earth as it is in heaven. Give us this day our daily bread, and forgive us our trespasses, as we forgive those who trespass against us. And lead us not into temptation, but deliver us from evil. Amen. In honor of Saint Gabriel. Our Father, who art in heaven, hallowed be thy name. Thy kingdom come, thy will be done on earth as it is in heaven. Give us this day our daily bread, and forgive us our trespasses, as we forgive those who trespass against us. And lead us not into temptation, but deliver us from evil. Amen.
in honor of Saint Raphael.

Our Father who art in heaven, hallowed be thy name. Thy kingdom come, thy will be done on earth as it is in heaven. Give us this day our daily bread, and forgive us our trespasses, as we forgive those who trespass against us. And lead us not into temptation, but deliver us from evil. Amen. In honor of our own guardian angel. Our Father, who art in heaven, hallowed be thy name. Thy kingdom come, thy will be done, on earth as it is in heaven. Give us this day our daily bread, and forgive us our trespasses, as we forgive those who trespass against us. And lead us not into temptation, but deliver us from evil. Amen. Saint Michael, glorious prince, chief and champion of the heavenly hosts, guardian of the souls of men, conqueror of the rebellious angels, steward of the palace of God under our divine King Jesus Christ, our worthy leader, endowed with superhuman excellence and virtue, vouchsafed to free us from all evil, who with full confidence have recourse to thee, and by thy incomparable protection, enable us to make progress every day in the faithful service of our God. Amen. Let us pray. Pray for us, most blessed Michael, Prince of the Church of Jesus Christ, that we may be made worthy of his promises. Almighty and eternal God, who in thine own marvelous goodness and pity didst forelay common salvation of men, choose thy glorious Archangel Michael to be the Prince of thy Church. Make us worthy, we pray thee, to be delivered by his beneficent protection from all our enemies, that at the hour of our death, none of them may approach to harm us. Rather, do thou vouchsafe unto us that by the same Archangel Michael we may be introduced into the presence of thy Most High and Divine Majesty. Through the merits of the same Jesus Christ, our Lord. Amen.

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6: 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Lighten the burden of our sufferings, and grant to the nation so sorely afflicted your peace, which is the only true peace, so that by obeying your commandments, we may all come at last to the glory of heaven.

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0: In the name of the Father, and of the Son, and of the Holy Spirit.
1: Amen.
0: I believe
1: in God, the Father Almighty, Maker of heaven and earth, and in Jesus Christ, His only Son, our Lord, who was conceived by the Holy Spirit, born of the Virgin Mary, suffered under Pontius Pilate, was crucified, died, and was buried. He descended into hell, where he rose from the dead.
2: He ascended into heaven and is seated at the right hand of the Father.
1: Father Almighty.
2: I believe in the Holy Spirit, the Holy Catholic Church, the communion of saints, the forgiveness of sin, resurrection of the body, and life everlasting. Amen.
0: Our Father who art in heaven, hallowed be thy name. Thy kingdom come, thy will be

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1: Give us this day our daily bread, and forgive us our trespasses, as we forgive those who trespass against us. And lead us not into temptation, but deliver us from evil.
0: Hail Mary, full of grace, the Lord is with thee. Blessed art thou amongst women, and blessed is the fruit of thy womb, Jesus.
1: Holy Mary, Mother of God, pray for us sinners now and at the hour of our death. Amen.
0: Hail Mary, full of grace, the Lord is with thee. Blessed art thou amongst women, and blessed is the fruit of thy womb, Jesus.
1: Holy Mary, Mother of God, pray for us sinners now and at the hour of our death. Amen.
0: Hail Mary, full of grace, the Lord is with thee. Blessed art thou amongst women, and blessed is the fruit of thy womb, Jesus.
1: Holy Mary, Mother of God, pray for us sinners now and at the hour of our death. Amen.
0: Glory be to the Father, and to the Son, and to the Holy Spirit.
1: As it was in the beginning, is now, and ever shall be, world without end. Amen.
0: O my Jesus,
2: forgive us our sins, save us from the fires of hell. Lead all souls to heaven, especially those who most need thy mercy.
3: We are now standing at the tomb of Jesus, in the Church of the Holy Sepulchre. Therefore, we begin the first glorious mystery. Jesus rises from the dead.
0: Our Father, who art in heaven, hallowed be thy name. Thy kingdom come, thy will be done, on earth as it is in heaven.
1: Give us this day our daily bread, and forgive us our trespasses, as we forgive those who trespass against us. And lead us not into temptation, but deliver us.
0: Hail Mary, full of grace, the Lord is with thee. Blessed art thou amongst women, and blessed is the fruit of thy womb, Jesus.
1: Holy Mary, Mother of God, pray for us sinners now and at the hour of our death. Amen.
0: Hail Mary, full of grace, the Lord is with thee. Blessed art thou amongst women, and blessed is the fruit of thy womb, Jesus.
1: Holy Mary, Mother of God, pray for us sinners now and at the hour of our death. Amen.
0: Hail Mary, full of grace, the Lord is with thee. Blessed art thou amongst women, and blessed is the fruit of thy womb, Jesus.
1: Holy Mary, Mother of God, pray for us sinners now and at the hour of our death. Amen.
0: Hail Mary, full of grace, the Lord is with thee. Blessed art thou amongst women, and blessed is the fruit of thy womb, Jesus.
1: Holy Mary, Mother of God, pray for us sinners now and at the hour of our death. Amen.
0: Hail Mary, full of grace, the Lord is with thee. Blessed art thou amongst women, and blessed is the fruit of thy womb, Jesus.
1: Holy Mary, Mother of God, pray for us sinners now and at the hour of our death. Amen.
0: Hail Mary, full of grace, the Lord is with thee. Blessed art thou amongst women, and blessed is the fruit of thy womb, Jesus.
1: Holy Mary, Mother of God, pray for us sinners now and at the hour of our death. Amen.
0: Hail Mary, full of grace, the Lord is with thee. Blessed art thou amongst women, and blessed is the fruit of thy womb, Jesus.
1: Holy Mary, Mother of God, pray for us sinners now and at the hour of our death. Amen.
0: Hail Mary, full of grace, the Lord is with thee. Blessed art thou amongst women, and blessed is the fruit of thy womb, Jesus.
1: Holy Mary, Mother of God, pray for us sinners now and at the hour of our death. Amen.
0: Hail Mary, full of grace, the Lord is with thee. Blessed art thou amongst women, and blessed is the fruit of thy womb, Jesus.
1: Holy Mary, Mother of God, pray for us sinners now and at the hour of our death. Amen.
0: Hail Mary, full of grace, the Lord is with thee. Blessed art thou amongst women, and blessed is the fruit of thy womb, Jesus.
1: Holy Mary, Mother of God, pray for us sinners now and at the hour of our death. Amen.
0: Glory be to the Father, and to the Son, and to the Holy Spirit.
1: As it was in the beginning, is now, and ever shall be, world without end. Amen.
0: O my Jesus,
1: forgive us our sins, save us from the fires of hell. Lead all souls to heaven, especially those who most need thy mercy.
3: We're at the site of the ascension of Jesus into heaven, on the top of Mount Olives, where the early Christians built the church.
0: Our Father, who art in heaven, hallowed be thy name. Thy kingdom come, thy will be done, on earth as it is in heaven.
1: Give us this day our daily bread, and forgive us our trespasses, as we forgive those who trespass against us. And lead us not into temptation, but deliver us from evil.
0: Hail Mary, full of grace, the Lord is with thee. Blessed art thou amongst women, and blessed is the fruit of thy womb, Jesus.
1: Holy Mary, Mother of God, pray for us sinners now and at the hour of our death. Amen.
0: Hail Mary, full of grace, the Lord is with thee. Blessed art thou amongst women, and blessed is the fruit of thy womb, Jesus.
1: Holy Mary, Mother of God, pray for us sinners now and at the hour of our death. Amen.
0: Hail Mary, full of grace, the Lord is with thee. Blessed art thou amongst women, and blessed is the fruit of thy womb, Jesus.
1: Holy Mary, Mother of God, pray for us sinners now and at the hour of our death. Amen.
0: Hail Mary, full of grace, the Lord is with thee. Blessed art thou amongst women, and blessed

0: is the fruit of thy womb, Jesus.
1: Holy Mary, Mother of God, pray for us sinners now and at the hour of our death. Amen.
0: Hail Mary, full of grace, the Lord is with thee. Blessed art thou amongst women, and blessed is the fruit of thy womb, Jesus.
1: Holy Mary, Mother of God, pray for us sinners now and at the hour of our death. Amen.
0: Hail Mary, full of grace, the Lord is with thee. Blessed art thou amongst women, and blessed is the fruit of thy womb, Jesus.
1: Holy Mary, Mother of God, pray for us sinners now and at the hour of our death. Amen.
0: Hail Mary, full of grace, the Lord is with thee. Blessed art thou amongst women, and blessed is the fruit of thy womb, Jesus.
1: Holy Mary, Mother of God, pray for us sinners now and at the hour of our death. Amen.
0: Hail Mary, full of grace, the Lord is with thee. Blessed art thou amongst women, and blessed is the fruit of thy womb, Jesus.
1: Holy Mary, Mother of God, pray for us sinners now and at the hour of our death. Amen.
0: Hail Mary, full of grace, the Lord is with thee. Blessed art thou amongst women, and blessed is the fruit of thy womb, Jesus.
1: Holy Mary, Mother of God, pray for us sinners now and at the hour of our death. Amen.
0: Hail Mary, full of grace, the Lord is with thee. Blessed art thou amongst women, and blessed is the fruit of thy womb, Jesus.
1: Holy Mary, Mother of God, pray for us sinners now and at the hour of our death. Amen.
0: Glory be to the Father, and to the Son, and to the Holy Spirit.
1: As it was in the beginning, is now, and ever shall be, world without end. Amen.
0: O my Jesus, forgive us our sins,
1: save us from the fires of hell, lead all souls to heaven, especially those who most need thy mercy.
0: We're again in the upper room, where the apostles were gathered together, praying for 10 days after the ascension of Jesus. And it's in this upper room, this church built over the very place where it occurred, that the apostles received the Holy Spirit with Mary and the other disciples.
2: Our Father, who art in heaven, hallowed be thy name. Thy kingdom come, thy will be done, on earth as it is in heaven.
1: Give us this day our daily bread, and forgive us our trespasses, as we forgive those who trespass against us. And lead us not into temptation, but deliver us from evil.
0: Hail Mary, full of grace, the Lord is with thee. Blessed art thou amongst women, and blessed is the fruit of thy womb, Jesus.
1: Holy Mary, Mother of God, pray for us sinners now and at the hour of our death. Amen.
0: Hail Mary, full of grace, the Lord is with thee. Blessed art thou amongst women, and blessed is the fruit of thy womb, Jesus.
1: Holy Mary, Mother of God, pray for us sinners now and at the hour of our death. Amen.
0: Hail Mary, full of grace, the Lord is with thee. Blessed art thou amongst women, and blessed is the fruit of thy womb, Jesus.
1: Holy Mary, Mother of God, pray for us sinners now and at the hour of our death. Amen.
0: Hail Mary, full of grace, the Lord is with thee. Blessed art thou amongst women, and blessed is the fruit of thy womb, Jesus.
1: Holy Mary, Mother of God, pray for us sinners now and at the hour of our death. Amen.
0: Hail Mary, full of grace, the Lord is with thee. Blessed art thou amongst women, and blessed is the fruit of thy womb, Jesus.
1: Holy Mary, Mother of God, pray for us sinners now and at the hour of our death. Amen.
0: Hail Mary, full of grace, the Lord is with thee. Blessed art thou amongst women, and blessed is the fruit of thy womb, Jesus.
1: Holy Mary, Mother of God, pray for us sinners now and at the hour of our death. Amen.
0: Hail Mary, full of grace, the Lord is with thee. Blessed art thou amongst women, and blessed is the fruit of thy womb, Jesus.
1: Holy Mary, Mother of God, pray for us sinners now and at the hour of our death. Amen.
0: Hail Mary, full of grace, the Lord is with thee. Blessed art thou amongst women, and blessed is the fruit of thy womb, Jesus.
1: Holy Mary, Mother of God, pray for us sinners now and at the hour of our death. Amen.
0: Hail Mary, full of grace, the Lord is with thee. Blessed art thou amongst women, and blessed is the fruit of thy womb, Jesus.
1: Holy Mary, Mother of God, pray for us sinners now and at the hour of our death. Amen.
0: Hail Mary, full of grace, the Lord is with thee. Blessed art thou amongst women, and blessed is the fruit of thy womb, Jesus.
1: Holy Mary, Mother of God, pray for us sinners now and at the hour of our death. Amen.
0: Glory be to the Father, and to the Son, and to the Holy Spirit.
1: As it was in the beginning, is now, and ever shall be, world without end. Amen.
0: O my Jesus,
1: forgive us our sins, save us from the fires of hell, lead all souls to heaven, especially those who most need thy mercy.
0: The fourth glorious mystery is the Assumption of the Blessed Virgin Mary into heaven, body and soul. We're standing in the crypt of the Church of the Dormition of Mary. This Church of Our Lady's Dormition, or her falling asleep, her koimesis, as the Greeks call it, is built on the traditional site of her home on Mount Zion, directly across the street from the upper room. And tradition says that this is the spot where she lived and died. And so we begin to pray.
2: Our Father, who art in heaven, hallowed be thy name. Thy kingdom come, thy will be done, on earth as it is in heaven.
1: Give us this day our daily bread, and forgive us our trespasses, as we forgive those who trespass against us. And lead us not into temptation, but deliver us from evil.
2: Hail Mary, full of grace, the Lord is with thee. Blessed art thou amongst women, and blessed is the fruit of thy womb, Jesus.
1: Holy Mary, Mother of God, pray for us sinners now and the hour of our death. Amen.
2: Hail Mary, full of grace, the Lord is with thee. Blessed art thou amongst women, and blessed is the fruit of thy womb, Jesus.
1: Holy Mary, Mother of God, pray for us sinners now and the hour of our death. Amen.
2: Hail Mary, full of grace, the Lord is with thee. Blessed art thou amongst women, and blessed is the fruit of thy womb, Jesus.
1: Holy Mary, Mother of God, pray for us sinners now and the hour of our death. Amen.
2: Hail Mary, full of grace, the Lord is with thee. Blessed art thou amongst women, and blessed is the fruit of thy womb, Jesus.
1: Holy Mary, Mother of God, pray for us sinners now and the hour of our death. Amen.
2: Hail Mary, full of grace, the Lord is with thee. Blessed art thou amongst women, and blessed is the fruit of thy womb, Jesus.
1: Holy Mary, Mother of God, pray for us sinners now and the hour of our death. Amen.
2: Hail Mary, full of grace, the Lord is with thee. Blessed art thou amongst women, and blessed is the fruit of thy womb, Jesus.
1: Holy Mary, Mother of God, pray for us sinners now and the hour of our death. Amen.
2: Hail Mary, full of grace, the Lord is with thee. Blessed art thou amongst women, and blessed is the fruit of thy womb, Jesus.
1: Holy Mary, Mother of God, pray for us sinners now and the hour of our death. Amen.
2: Hail Mary, full of grace, the Lord is with thee. Blessed art thou amongst women, and blessed is the fruit of thy womb, Jesus.
1: Holy Mary, Mother of God, pray for us sinners now and the hour of our death. Amen.
2: Hail Mary, full of grace, the Lord is with thee. Blessed art thou amongst women, and blessed is the fruit of thy womb, Jesus.
1: Holy Mary, Mother of God, pray for us sinners now and the hour of our death. Amen.
2: Hail Mary, full of grace, the Lord is with thee. Blessed art thou amongst women, and blessed is the fruit of thy womb, Jesus.
1: Holy Mary, Mother of God, pray for us sinners now and the hour of our death. Amen.
2: Glory be to the Father, and to the Son, and to the Holy Spirit.
1: As it was in the beginning, is now, and ever shall be, world without end. Amen.
2: O my Jesus, forgive us our sins,
1: save us from the fires of hell. Lead all souls to heaven, especially those who most need thy mercy.
0: A reading from the book of Revelation, chapter 12, verse 1. And a great sign was seen in the heavens, a woman who was clothed with the sun, and the moon was under her feet, and upon her head was a crown of 12 stars. In heaven, Our Lady was crowned as Queen of the Universe, Queen of the Church, Our Mother.
2: Our Father, who art in heaven, hallowed be thy name. Thy kingdom come, thy will be done, on earth as it is in heaven.
1: Give us this day our daily bread, and forgive us our trespasses, as we forgive those who trespass against us. And lead us not into temptation, but deliver us from evil.
2: Hail Mary, full of grace, the Lord is with thee. Blessed art thou amongst women, and blessed is the fruit of thy womb, Jesus.
1: Holy Mary, Mother of God, pray for us sinners now and the hour of our death. Amen.
2: Hail Mary, full of grace, the Lord is with thee. Blessed art thou amongst women, and blessed is the fruit of thy womb, Jesus.
1: Holy Mary, Mother of God, pray for us sinners now and the hour of our death. Amen.
2: Hail Mary, full of grace, the Lord is with thee. Blessed art thou amongst women, and blessed is the fruit of thy womb, Jesus.
1: Holy Mary, Mother of God, pray for us sinners now and the hour of our death. Amen.
2: Hail Mary, full of grace, the Lord is with thee. Blessed art thou amongst women, and blessed is the fruit of thy womb, Jesus.
1: Holy Mary, Mother of God, pray for us sinners now and the hour of our death. Amen.
2: Hail Mary, full of grace, the Lord is with thee. Blessed art thou amongst women, and blessed is the fruit of thy womb, Jesus.
1: Holy Mary, Mother of God, pray for us sinners now and the hour of our death. Amen.
2: Hail Mary, full of grace, the Lord is with thee. Blessed art thou amongst women, and blessed is the fruit of thy womb, Jesus.
1: Holy Mary, Mother of God, pray for us sinners now and the hour of our death. Amen.
2: Hail Mary, full of grace, the Lord is with thee. Blessed art thou amongst women, and blessed is the fruit of thy womb, Jesus.
1: Holy Mary, Mother of God, pray for us sinners now and the hour of our death. Amen.
2: Hail Mary, full of grace, the Lord is with thee. Blessed art thou amongst women, and blessed is the fruit of thy womb, Jesus.
1: Holy Mary,

0: favor, sinners now, and the hour of our death. Amen.
1: Hail Mary, full of grace, the Lord is with thee. Blessed art thou amongst women, and blessed is the fruit of thy womb, Jesus.
0: Holy Mary, mother of God, pray for us sinners now, and the hour of our death. Amen.
1: Hail Mary, full of grace, the Lord is with thee. Blessed art thou amongst women, and blessed is the fruit of thy womb, Jesus.
0: Holy Mary, mother of God, pray for us sinners now, and the hour of our death. Amen.
1: Glory be to the Father, and to the Son, and to the Holy Spirit.
0: As it was in the beginning, is now, and ever shall be, world without end. Amen.
1: O my Jesus, forgive us our sins,
0: save us from the fires of hell, lead all souls to heaven, especially those who most need thy mercy.
1: Hail, Holy Queen,
2: Mother of mercy, our life, our sweetness, our hope. To thee we cry, who banished us from thee. To thee do we send our sighs, with mourning and weeping in this valley of tears. Turn then, most gracious advocate, and I shall receive toward us. And after this our exile, show unto us the blessed fruit of thy womb, Jesus. O clement, O loving, O sweet Virgin Mary.
1: Pray for us, O Holy Mother of God,
0: that we may be made worthy of the promises of Christ.
1: Of the Father, and of the Son, and of the Holy Spirit.
0: Amen.
3: Amen. Amen.

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0: In the name of the Father, and of the Son, and of the Holy Spirit.
1: Amen.
0: The Litany of Saint Joseph. Lord, have mercy on us.
1: Lord, have mercy on us.
0: Christ, have mercy on us.
1: Christ, have mercy on us.
0: Lord, have mercy on us.
1: Lord, have mercy on us.
0: Christ, hear us.
1: Christ, hear us.
0: Christ, graciously hear us.
1: Christ, graciously hear us.
0: God, the Father of heaven,
1: have mercy on us.
0: God, the Son, Redeemer of the world,
1: have mercy on us.
0: God, the Holy Spirit,
1: have mercy on us.
0: Holy Trinity, one God,
1: have mercy on us.

0: Pray for us,
1: Joseph most chaste.
0: Pray for us,
1: Joseph most prudent.
0: Pray for us,
1: Joseph most brave.
0: Pray for us,
1: Joseph most obedient.
0: Pray for us,
1: Joseph most faithful.

0: Dying,
1: pray for us.
0: Terror of demons,
1: pray for us.
0: Protector of the church,
1: pray for us.
2: Lamb of God, who takes away the sins of the world,
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2: Lamb of God, who takes away the sins of the world,
3: graciously hear us, O Lord.
2: Lamb of God,

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1: Amen.
0: In the name of the Father, and of the Son, and of the Holy Spirit.
1: Amen.

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11: Family, a prayer that we pray together is a powerful prayer. So please pray together with me our EWTN family prayer. Today we pray in thanksgiving for the Mass. Most high and glorious God, we stand in awe of your generous love. For you devised a way to speak to us and to unite us poor creatures with yourself in the Holy Mass. Sanctify us through the Holy Sacrifice. 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Unite us more and more with yourself through Holy Communion. We praise you, we glorify you, and we thank you for the gift of the Holy Mass, which has nourished multitudes throughout the ages. Through Christ our Lord. Amen.
12: Behold the Lamb of God, who takes away the sins of the world. Take this, all of you, and eat of it. For this is my body, which will be given up for you. Take this, all of you, and drink from it, for this is the chalice of my blood, do this

0: The grace of our Lord Jesus Christ and the love of God and the communion of the Holy Spirit be with you all.
1: And with your spirit.
0: Brethren, let us acknowledge our sins and so prepare ourselves to celebrate the sacred mysteries. I confess to Almighty God, and to you, my brothers and sisters, that I have greatly sinned in my thoughts and in my words, in what I have done and in what I have failed to do, through my most grievous fault. Therefore I ask Blessed Mary, ever Virgin, all the angels and saints, and you, my brothers and sisters, to pray for me to the Lord our God.
2: May Almighty God have mercy on us, forgive us our sins, and

Let us pray. Look upon us, O God, creator and ruler of all things, and that we may feel the working of your mercy. Grant that we may serve you with all our hearts, through our Lord Jesus Christ, your Son, who lives and reigns with you in the unity of the Holy Spirit,

A reading from the book of Sirach. Wrath and anger are hateful things, yet the sinner hugs them tight. The vengeful will suffer the Lord's vengeance, for he remembers their sins in detail. Forgive your neighbor's injustice. Then, when you pray, your own sins will be forgiven. Could anyone nourish anger against another and expect healing from the Lord? Could anyone refuse mercy to another like himself? Can he seek pardon for his own sins? If one who is but flesh cherishes wrath, who will forgive his sins? Remember your last days. Set enmity aside. Remember death and decay, and cease from sin. Think of the commandments. Hate not your neighbor. Remember the Most High's covenant, and overlook faults.

A reading from the letter of St. Paul to the Romans. Brothers and sisters, none of us lives for oneself, and no one dies for oneself. For if we live, we live for the Lord, and if we die, we die for the Lord. So then, whether we live or die, we are the Lord's. For this is why Christ died and came to life, that he might be Lord of both the dead and the living.

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Peter approached Jesus and asked him, "Lord, if my brother sins against me, how often must I forgive? As many as 7 times?" Jesus answered, "I say to you, not 7 times, but 77 times. That is why the kingdom of heaven may be likened to a king who decided to settle accounts with his servants. When he began the accounting, a debtor was brought before him who owed him a huge amount. Since he had no way of paying it back, his master ordered him to be sold, along with his wife, his children, and all his property, in payment of the debt. At that, the servant fell down, did him homage, and said, 'Be patient with me, and I will pay you back in full.' Moved with compassion, the master of that servant let him go and forgave him the loan. When that servant had left, he found one of his fellow servants who owed him a much smaller amount. He seized him and started to choke him, demanding, 'Pay back what you owe.' Falling to his knees, his fellow servant begged him, 'Be patient with me, and I will pay you back.' But he refused. Instead, he had the fellow servant put in prison until he paid back the debt. Now, when his fellow servants saw what had happened, they were deeply disturbed and went to their master and reported the whole affair. His master summoned him and said to him, 'You wicked servant, I forgave you your entire debt because you've begged me to. Should you not have had pity on your fellow servant, as I had pity on you?' Then in anger, his master handed him over to the torturers until he should pay back the whole debt. So will my heavenly Father do to you, unless each of you forgives your brother from your heart."

There seems to be so much anger in the world nowadays. Everywhere we look, it may seem like everything is designed to make us angry. We talk about things like rage bait, gaslighting, and other language that is employed to stir up feelings of anger, rage, and wrath within us. We can hardly turn on the TV or scroll through social media without falling upon programming, a news show, or a post that instigate these feelings. And when people are exposed to such content over an extended period, it is not surprising that those feelings of anger boil over into words and actions that can sometimes be violent and destructive. And failing to address our feelings of anger in a healthy way can lead to actions and behaviors that are not only damaging towards our neighbor, but can even be destructive of human life itself. Anger and wrath are topics that are addressed extensively

throughout the sacred scriptures, and in the teaching of the church, especially the catechism. And the first reading today from the book of Sirach begins with, "Wrath and anger are hateful things, yet the sinner hugs them tight. The vengeful will suffer the Lord's vengeance, for he remembers their sins in detail." And here it is important to note that wrath and anger are tied to vengeance. The text is not necessarily addressing the feeling of anger, but the destructive actions that are often provoked by anger. In itself, anger as a feeling or a passion is morally neutral. The feeling of anger is a natural response to an injustice or a perceived injustice. It can be morally good to the extent that it leads a person to carry out a good or just action. For instance, a person who feels anger towards a system that allows people to become homeless is inspired to make a societal change that provides food, clothing, and shelter to the homeless. This is turning anger into a charitable action that works for justice for our neighbor. This is a good instance of using anger. On the other hand, the feeling of anger is sinful to the extent that it provokes a sinful action, such as in the case of Cain and Abel. In the book of Genesis, Cain becomes very angry with his brother Abel when God accepts Abel's sacrifice and rejects the sacrifice of Cain. And the Lord says to Cain, "Why are you angry? And why has your countenance fallen? If you do well, will you not be accepted? And if you do not do well, sin is lurking at the door. Its desire is for you, but you must master it." In other words, if Cain had directed his anger towards bettering himself and improving his offering to the Lord, then his anger would have been put towards something good and productive. Instead, Cain misdirects his anger towards his own brother, as if his brother had somehow committed an injustice against him, when he had not. Cain chooses not to listen to the voice of reason, but allows his mind to become cluttered with disordered thinking, since he had not kept his anger in check. And as a result, he commits the first murder, killing his brother Abel. And the blood of Abel, spilt on the ground, thus flows from a desire for vengeance that can never be satisfied. The sin of anger is explicitly addressed in the Catechism, in paragraph 2302, where it says, "By recalling the commandment, 'You shall not kill,' our Lord asked for peace of heart and denounced murderous anger and hatred as immoral. Anger is a desire for revenge. To desire revenge in order to do evil to someone who should be punished is illicit, but it is praiseworthy to impose restitution to correct vices and maintain justice. If anger reaches the point of a deliberate desire to kill or seriously wound a neighbor, it is gravely against charity. It is a mortal sin. And the Lord says, 'Everyone who is angry with his brother shall be liable to judgment.'" And thus the Catechism clearly condemns the kind of anger that leads to vengeance and murder. And we who have been redeemed by the blood of Christ should have no room in our hearts for vengeful anger or wrath. This is the consistent teaching of the church that is rooted in many places in sacred scripture. Psalm 37, verse 7 says, "Refrain from anger and forsake wrath. Do not fret, it only tends to evil." Proverbs 15:18 says, "A hot-tempered man stirs up strife, but he who is slow to anger quiets contention." St. Paul teaches in his letter to the Colossians, "Put to death, therefore, what is earthly in you, immorality, impurity, passion, evil desire, and covetousness, which is idolatry. On account of these, the wrath of God is

coming. In these you once walked when you lived in them, but now put them all away: anger, wrath, malice, slander, and foul talk from your mouth. And finally, St. James says in his epistle, "Know this, my beloved brethren, let every man be quick to hear, slow to speak, slow to anger. For the anger of man does not work the righteousness of God." Whenever anger is discussed, the topic of righteous anger will inevitably be introduced. And some may argue that Jesus himself became angry, and will often cite the episode of our Lord cleansing the temple of the money changers and overturning their tables. And they will point to the example of Jesus as an instance of righteous anger. And indeed, there are a few instances when our Lord manifests anger in the Gospels. Mark chapter 3, verse 5, even says that Jesus looked at the Pharisees with anger because they took issue with him healing a man with a withered hand on the Sabbath. Once again, anger that is properly ordered towards the good and not seeking vengeance or anything evil or harmful towards one's neighbor is not sinful. I already cited an example earlier of righteous anger. And yet those who cite the example of the righteous anger of Jesus often want to use our Lord's actions to justify their own sinful anger. They want to baptize their own anger by pointing to Jesus as an example of just anger. But we cannot use our Lord as an excuse for our own sinful anger. We cannot always assume that our own anger is justified. In fact, we should always have a healthy skepticism towards our own anger, realizing that we are fickle human beings who tend to justify our own sinfulness. And if we wish to follow our Lord, then we should be more ready to imitate him in his forgiveness and his mercy, which he exhibits much more frequently than righteous anger. There is not a time in his life when Jesus had more of a right to be angry than when he was unjustly condemned and nailed to a cross. And yet he did not call down judgment and death upon his executioners, but begged his heavenly Father for forgiveness, for they know not what they do. And thus, in the gospel reading today, our Lord gives us the antidote to the poison of anger and wrath, namely forgiveness. Peter approaches the Lord, fully knowing that our Lord is merciful and that he is always ready to forgive our offenses. And Peter asks a genuine question about how many times he should forgive a brother who sins against him, thinking that 7 times is a reasonable answer. And yet Jesus says to him, "I say to you, not 7 times, but 77 times. Jesus is not saying that we should keep tabs on the number of times that we forgive each person until it reaches the number 77. I can guarantee you that many Catholics go to confession more than 77 times throughout their lives, and yet the Lord forgives them every time. Our Lord always perfectly practices what he preaches. And what he is saying to Peter is that there should be no limits to our forgiveness, our willingness to forgive. He then recites a parable about a servant whose master forgives his huge debt. Yet that same servant turns and treats his fellow servants without mercy. The point is that every one of us owes a huge debt to the Lord God due to our sins. And yet the Lord shows us such incredible mercy by forgiving us that immense debt. If it is true that we have been forgiven much, then who are we to withhold the same mercy from our neighbor? Forgiveness is the antidote to the insatiable anger and wrath of man that always desires more vengeance and more blood for blood.
With a rise in anger and wrath among the people of the world, there is a need for all people, especially Christians, to heed the call of our Holy Father, Leo XIV, to work for peace and reconciliation. Our Lord Jesus Christ himself says in the Beatitudes, "Blessed are the peacemakers, for they shall be called children of God." He also says, "Blessed are those who hunger and thirst for righteousness, for they shall be satisfied." We should be very cautious about listening to sources, politicians, news outlets, pundits, and other commentators who tend to use language that incite feelings of anger and wrath, especially against certain groups of people, such as minorities. Our sinful anger may not lead us to commit acts of violence personally, but it contributes to a culture that either approves of, encourages, or turns a blind eye to violence towards others. In his first encyclical, entitled Magnifica Humanitas, Pope Leo XIV speaks about the need for us to build a civilization of love. And he proposes several contributions that we can make towards constructing this civilization. The first contribution is to be mindful of our words. He says, "Let us disarm words, and we will help to disarm the world." Words have an enormous power, something we experience in our daily interactions. For example, spoken words can change our mood for better or for worse. Peace begins with each one of us, in the way we look at others, listen to others, and speak about others. In this sense, the way we communicate is of fundamental importance. We must say no to the war of words and images. We must reject the paradigm of war. We must all, therefore, examine our conscience regarding the words we use, the prejudices we have, and the explicit or implicit aggression that lies within them. We have a real opportunity to contribute to the common good each time we speak the truth, offer wise advice, support those in need of comfort, denounce injustice, and give a voice to the voiceless. And the next contribution that we can make to a civilization of love is to build peace through justice. Pope Leo quotes St. Augustine as saying, "There is no one who shuns the desire for peace, yet not everyone is willing to practice justice, but perform the works of justice, keeping in mind that justice and peace have embraced. They are not at odds with one another. Why do you set yourself against justice? Here, for example, is justice telling you not to steal, but you pay no heed, not to commit adultery, and you turn a deaf ear, not to do to others what you would not want done to yourself, not to say about your neighbor the things you would not want said about yourself. Do you therefore wish to attain peace? Then practice justice." Other contributions to a humane society, a humane civilization of love, include adopting the perspective of victims, cultivating a healthy realism, reviving dialogue, diplomacy, and multilateralism, and prayer. And in adopting the perspective of victims, Pope Leo says, "Give space to the perspectives of voices of victims through communication and education helps us become aware of the abyss of evil inherent in war, and generally in all forms of violence. It helps us to reject the normalization of conflict, not to turn away when human dignity is violated, and to restore to victims the dignity of being recognized and heard. Paying attention to these voices strengthens the conviction that apart from violent minorities, humanity does not desire war." And regarding a healthy realism, Pope Leo says, "We are in need of a healthy realism that avoids both political idealism and cynicism. There is a kind of idealism that, in order to preserve its own worldview, tends to choose facts selectively, distorting and renaming them. Its proponents eventually inhabit a reality constructed to fit their own convictions.
Conversely, there is also a debased form of realism that confuses observation.

privation with resignation, arguing that since force prevails, it will always prevail. Authentic realism does not give up on changing the world. Indeed, it starts by clearly identifying interests, fears, constraints, and power dynamics precisely in order to determine what can be achieved and the measures needed to achieve it. It does not reduce politics to morality. Neither does it surrender to violence. Instead, it seeks viable paths for making peace more than a mere word. Through credible institutions, verifiable guarantees, patient negotiations, conflict prevention, and the protection of civilians. The refrain for the responsorial psalm today says, "The Lord is kind and merciful, slow to anger, and rich in compassion." We are exhorted through the readings today and the perennial teaching of the church to keep watch over ourselves lest we sin through anger. Oftentimes, our anger only damages our relationship and our communion with God and with one another. And we need to apply the healing balm of forgiveness to our anger, especially since our Lord has been so incredibly patient and merciful with us. And by counteracting the wrath of man with the forgiveness and mercy of Christ, we not only experience the effects of his saving grace in our souls, but we also contribute to building a civilization of peace, justice, and love around the world, thus building up the kingdom of heaven.

0: I believe in one God, the Father Almighty, maker of heaven and earth, and all things visible and invisible. I believe in one Lord Jesus Christ, the only begotten Son of God, born of the Father before all ages, God from God, light from light, true God from true God, begotten, not made, consubstantial with the Father. Through him all things were made. For us men and for our salvation, he came down from heaven, and by the Holy Spirit was incarnate of the Virgin Mary and became man. For our sake he was crucified under Pontius Pilate. He suffered death and was buried, and rose again on the third day in accordance with the Scriptures. He ascended into heaven and is seated at the right hand of the Father. He will come again in glory to judge the living and the dead, and his kingdom will have no end. I believe in the Holy Spirit, the Lord, the giver of life, who proceeds from the Father and the Son, who with the Father and the Son is adored and glorified, who has spoken through the prophets. I believe in one holy, Catholic, and apostolic church. I confess one baptism for the forgiveness of sins, and I look forward to the resurrection of the dead and the life of the world to come. Amen. United with our brothers and sisters throughout the world, let us offer our petitions to God, our common Father, in trust and love.
1: That our Holy Father and his fellow bishops and priests may be filled with the Spirit of truth and holiness as they lead the people of God in hope and renewal of life. We pray to the Lord. That we may look upon the poor, the vulnerable, the stranger, and the unborn with the unconditional love and welcome portrayed by the gospel. We pray to the Lord. That those who work in the audio, visual, and print media may witness to the truth and be effective communicators of God's love.

0: We pray to the Lord.
1: That the Lord
0: will protect all widows, orphans, and refugees throughout the world. We pray to the Lord. That all those who have fallen asleep in Christ may arrive in their homeland of heaven. We pray to the Lord.
2: We pray that our hearts might be converted from anger and wrath, that we might reject the evils that come from anger and wrath. We pray for an end to wars around the world. We pray that the peace and justice of Christ might reign, and that world leaders might choose diplomacy and dialogue over armed conflict. We pray to the Lord. In your mercy, Lord, direct the affairs of men so peaceably that your church may serve you in tranquility and joy. We make our prayer through Christ our Lord.

Pray, brothers and sisters, that my sacrifice and yours may be acceptable to God, the Almighty Father. Look with favor on our supplications, O Lord, and in your kindness accept these your servants' offerings, that what each has offered to the honor of your name may serve the salvation of all. Through Christ our

is truly right and just, our duty and our salvation, always and everywhere to give you thanks, Lord, Holy Father, Almighty and Eternal God. For you laid the foundations of the world, and have arranged the changing of times and seasons.

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And so with all the angels we praise you, as in joyful celebration.

To you, therefore, most merciful Father, we make humble prayer and petition through Jesus Christ, your Son, our Lord, that you accept and bless these gifts, these offerings, these holy and unblemished sacrifices, which we offer you firstly for your holy Catholic Church. Be pleased to grant her peace, to guard, unite, and govern her throughout the whole world, together with your servant Leo, our Pope, and Stephen, our Bishop, and all those who, holding to the truth, handle the Catholic and Apostolic faith. Remember, Lord, your servants. And all gathered here whose faith and devotion are known to you, for them we offer you the sacrifice of praise that they offered for themselves and all who are dear to them, for the redemption of their souls and hope of health and well-being, and paying their homage to you, the eternal God, living and true. In communion with those whose memory we venerate, especially the glorious ever-Virgin Mary, Mother of our God and Lord Jesus Christ, and blessed Joseph, her spouse, your blessed apostles and martyrs, Peter and Paul, Andrew, James, John, Thomas, James, Philip, Bartholomew, Matthew, Simon, and Jude, Linus, Cletus, Clement, Sixtus, Cornelius, Cyprian, Lawrence, Chrysogonus, John and Paul, Cosmas, and Damian, and all your saints. We ask that through their merits and prayers, in all things we be defended by your protecting help. Therefore, Lord, we pray, graciously accept this oblation of our service, that of your whole family, order our days in your peace, and command that we be delivered from eternal damnation, and counted among the flock of those you have chosen. Be pleased, O God, we pray, to bless, acknowledge, and approve this offering in every respect, make it spiritual and acceptable, so that it may become for us the body and blood of your most beloved Son, our Lord Jesus Christ. On the day before he was to suffer, he took bread in his holy and venerable hands, and with eyes raised to heaven, to you, O God, his almighty Father, giving you thanks, he said the blessing, broke the bread, and gave it to his disciples.

Supper was ended, he took this precious chalice in his holy and venerable hands, and once more giving you thanks, he said the blessing, and gave the chalice to his disciples, saying, "Take this, all of you, and drink from it, for this is the chalice of my blood, the blood of the new and eternal covenant, which will be poured out for you and for many for the forgiveness of sins. Do this in memory of me."

Therefore, O Lord, as we celebrate the memorial of the Blessed Passion, the resurrection from the dead, and the glorious ascension into heaven of Christ, your Son, our Lord, we, your servants and your holy people, offer to your glorious majesty from the gifts that you have given us this pure victim, this holy victim, this spotless victim, the holy bread of eternal life and the chalice of everlasting salvation. Be pleased to look upon these offerings with a serene and kindly countenance, and to accept them as once you were pleased to accept the gifts of your servant Abel the Just, the sacrifice of Abraham, our father in faith, and the offering of your high priest Melchizedek, a holy sacrifice, a spotless victim. In humble prayer, we ask you, Almighty God, command that these gifts be borne by the hands of your holy angel to your altar on high in the sight of your divine majesty, so that all of us who through this participation at the altar receive the most holy body and blood of your Son may be filled with every grace and heavenly blessing. Remember also, Lord, your servants who have gone before us the sign of faith and rest in the sleep of peace. Grant them, O Lord, we pray, and all who sleep in Christ, a place of refreshment, light, and peace. To us also, your servants, who though sinners, hope in your abundant mercies. Graciously grant some share in fellowship with your holy apostles and martyrs, with John the Baptist, Stephen, Matthias, Barnabas, Ignatius, Alexander, Marcellinus, Peter, Felicity, Perpetua, Agatha, Lucy, Agnes, Cecilia, Anastasia, and all your saints. Admit us, we beseech you, into their company, not weighing our merits, but granting us your pardon through Christ our Lord. Through me, continue to make all these good things, O Lord. You sanctify them, fill them with life, bless them, and bestow them upon us.

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0: Behold the Lamb of God. 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
1: Lord, I am not worthy that you should enter under my roof.

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1: For those who cannot now receive Jesus in the Blessed Sacrament, we offer the following prayer. O my sweet Savior, Jesus Christ, thou art my sovereign good, the fountain of all good, my God and my all. What a blessing it would be for me, could I at this moment possess thee in my heart, and there render thee my praise, and lay before thee my necessities, and share in the graces thou bestowest on those who really receive thee. O come to me, dear Lord, in spirit, and take full possession of my heart and of my soul. To thee I give my memory, that thou mayest always dwell in my thoughts, my understanding, that it may ever be engaged in contemplating thy love and goodness, and my will, that thou mayest direct it to the keeping of thy holy law. To thee I give my whole self, O my Jesus. Make me to be ever thine. May the virtue of thy divine sacrament increase my faith, fortify my hope, purify my charity, and fill my heart with thy love. O let me be thine, and thou mine, from henceforth and forever, and grant that nothing in life or death may ever separate

Let us pray. May the working of this heavenly gift, O Lord, we pray, take possession of our minds and bodies, so that its effects and not our own desires may always prevail in us. Through Christ our Lord. Dominus vobiscum. Benedicat vos omnipotens Deus, Pater et Filius et Spiritus Sanctus.

Lord, we are an angel. Defend us, O God.

Prayer for vocations. God our Father, who wills that all men be saved and come to the knowledge of your truth, we beg you to send laborers into your harvest and grant them grace to speak your word with all boldness, so that your word may spread and be glorified, and all nations may know you, the only God, and him whom you have sent, Jesus Christ, your Son, our Lord. Amen. Our Lady, Queen of the Americas, Mary, Mother of the Franciscan Missionaries of the Eternal Word, pray for us.

Dear God, I'm suffocating without you. I need you to help me stay with you. Be with me when I'm afraid. Be with me when I'm angry. Be with me when I feel like I can't go any farther, God. Be with me when I'm alone. Because that's when I need you most. With you I am brave. With you I am fearless.

Welcome to the Semi-Quincentennial Minute, where we honor America for a couple minutes, talking about her principles and celebrating her nature and trying to bring it back. Today, we want to talk about reclaiming our founding principles, which we've lost and we don't even really know. There's some argument to be had that we haven't ever really understood them deeply enough to be preserved. And that is, the founding principles come from a deep understanding of physics, the physical world, a deep, profound understanding of the physical world that was ensconced in culture by St. Thomas Aquinas. He was the first one to put the physics, the proper understanding of the physical world, that's all that word physics means, into a culture, and that's Western culture, that then planted the seed. Without that seed, you couldn't have had modern science, which is another discussion. And it has to do with America as well, because she'd been so outstanding in modern science. But that physics grew in England and France and Germany and all of Europe, and led to the founders of this country being formed in deep way, and the proper understanding of the physical world that led to the proper metaphysics, that led to them having a deep understanding of the natural law, which is nothing else but looking at nature. So I want to call us back to that. Learn that physics. You can go to iepweb.org and look at the material and learn more about the physics that founded this great country, and see how each one

0: one of those principles that we have go back all the way back to the dirt. And in my article, What is America Too, especially, I go through what is freedom of religion? What is freedom of speech? What do those things mean? How do they get rooted in the physical world? Thank you for listening. This has been the Semi-Quincentennial Minute.
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0: In the name of the Father, and of the Son, and of the Holy Spirit.
1: Amen.
0: Lord, have mercy on us.
1: Christ, have mercy on us.
0: Lord, have mercy on us. Christ, hear us.
1: Christ, graciously hear us.
0: God, the Father of heaven,
1: have mercy on us.
0: God, the Son, Redeemer of the world,
1: have mercy on us.
0: God, the Holy Spirit,
1: have mercy on us.
0: Holy Trinity, one God,
1: have mercy on us.
0: Heart of Jesus, Son of the Eternal Father,
1: have mercy on us.
0: Heart of Jesus, formed by the Holy Spirit in the womb of the Virgin Mary,
1: have mercy on us.
0: Heart of Jesus, substantially united to the Word of God,
1: have mercy on us.
0: Heart of Jesus, of infinite majesty,
1: have mercy on us.
0: Heart of Jesus, holy temple of God,
1: have mercy on us.
0: Heart of Jesus, tabernacle of the Most High,
1: have mercy on us.
0: Heart of Jesus, house of God and gate of heaven,
1: have mercy on us.
0: Heart of Jesus, burning furnace of charity,
1: have mercy on us.
0: Heart of Jesus, vessel of justice and love,
1: have mercy on us.
0: Heart of Jesus, full of goodness and love,
1: have mercy on us.
0: Heart of Jesus, abyss of all virtues,
1: have mercy on us.
0: Heart of Jesus, most worthy of all praise,
1: have mercy on us.
0: Heart of Jesus, King and center of all hearts,
1: have mercy on us.
0: Heart of Jesus, in whom are all the treasures of wisdom and knowledge,
1: have mercy on us.
0: Heart of Jesus, in whom dwells the fullness of the divinity,
1: have mercy on us.
0: Heart of Jesus, in whom the Father was well pleased,
1: have mercy on us.
0: Heart of Jesus, of whose fullness we have all received,
1: have mercy on us.
0: Heart of Jesus, desire of the everlasting hills,
1: have mercy on us.
0: Heart of Jesus, patient and abounding in mercy,
1: have mercy on us.
0: Heart of Jesus, rich unto all who call upon thee,
1: have mercy on us.
0: Heart of Jesus, fountain of life and holiness,
1: have mercy on us.
0: Heart of Jesus, propitiation for our sins,
1: have mercy on us.
0: Heart of Jesus, filled with reproaches,
1: have mercy on us.
0: Heart of Jesus, bruised for our offenses,
1: have mercy on us.
0: Heart of Jesus, made obedient unto death,
1: have mercy on us.
0: Heart of Jesus, pierced with a lance,
1: have mercy on us.
0: Heart of Jesus, source of all consolation,
1: have mercy on us.
0: Heart of Jesus, our life and our resurrection,
1: have mercy on us.
0: Heart of Jesus, our peace and our reconciliation,
1: have mercy on us.
0: Heart of Jesus, victim for our sins,
1: have mercy on us.
0: Heart of Jesus, salvation of those who hope in thee,
1: have mercy on us.
0: Heart of Jesus, hope of those who die in thee,
1: have mercy on us.
0: Heart of Jesus, delight of all the saints,
1: have mercy on us.
0: Lamb of God, who takest away the sins of the world,
1: spare us, O Lord.
0: Lamb of God, who takest away the sins of the world,
1: graciously hear us, O Lord.
0: Lamb of God, who takest away the sins of the world,
1: have mercy on us.
0: Jesus, meek and humble of heart,

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1: 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Appeased by worthy homage, pardon those who implore thy mercy. 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
1: Welcome to Live with Passion. I'm Father Cedric Pizzegna. I pray that you will open your heart to the Word of God, because God is good all the time, and that's the name of this episode. Psalm 34, David was going through some problems and afflictions and troubles, and he wrote the Psalms. He wrote Psalm 34, and he said, "I will bless the Lord at all times. His praise will be continually in my mouth. My soul makes its boast in the Lord. Let the afflicted hear and be glad. Oh, taste and see that the Lord is good." I was a preacher at a Catholic National Black Congress. There were many people, some 3,000 people there, and there were other preachers there. And one of them was a black priest, and he got up there in front of the congregation and he said, "God is good." Everybody said, "All the time." And then he goes, "All the time." And everybody said, "God is good." All the time, God is good. Psalm 34 that I read to you, David was struggling, going through afflictions and hardships and difficulties. People were chasing after him. His life was on the line. And he said, "I will bless the Lord at all times. His praise will be ever upon my lips." And then he said, "Taste and see the goodness of the Lord." One of the reasons why people struggle with the goodness of God is because they suffer. They're going through difficulties. That's the great cry of atheists. How can there be a good God when there's all this suffering in the world? Well, the bottom line is that even though we go through trials and difficulties and hardships, God is still good. And the goodness of God actually outweighs the evil that's in the world. And I want you to trust that. This is a series called We Walk by Faith and Not by Sight. And even though sometimes you don't see the goodness of God or feel the goodness of God, I want you to walk by faith and not by sight. And as you walk by faith, believing in the goodness of God, His goodness will overwhelm you. It'll show up. It'll strengthen you. It'll help you. This inscription was written on a wall in a Nazi concentration camp. Wow, that's as bad as it gets. Talk about affliction. And the inscription went like this: "I believe in the sun, even when it's not shining. I believe in love, even when I'm not feeling it. I believe in God, even when God is silent." Even if you're going through grieving, depression, suffering physically, believe in God's goodness. Walk by faith, not by sight. God will bring you through,

He brought David through. He brought the saints through. He'll bring you through. God is with you to help you, and he will never fail or forsake you. Now, what is goodness? We always hear that word, God is good and life is good. And what does goodness mean? Goodness is defined as blessings or benefits or something of excellent quality, the best. Evil is in the world. We all know what evil is. But goodness far outweighs evil. And I'll try to share that with you. You have to understand, in our life, we're a fallen race. There is evil in the world, and we know all about it. All you have to do is watch the news, some of the sufferings and trials that have come into your life. We know all about evil. But good far outweighs the evil in the world. And I want you to receive that goodness. You're a believer. Open up your heart to it. And as you believe and open up your heart, even though you're suffering and having trials, taste and see the goodness of the Lord. Wow. Have you ever noticed that plants always gravitate toward the sun? Sunflowers turn toward the sun. Animals go toward the sun. I used to have a cat, and she would lay outside, not in the shadow, but in the sun. They loved to soak in the rays. I went to the beach one time, and it was cloudy. There was hardly anybody there. It was warm, but it was cloudy, so people didn't go to the beach. Next day, it was sunny. Beach was packed because everybody wants to soak in the rays. Similarly, God's goodness is like that. It's like the rays of the sun that you can soak in. And I want you to try to recognize, try to be aware of the goodness of God. Because sometimes we are jaded, we take it for granted, we don't really get it. Once God appeared to Moses, and he told Moses, he said, I'm going to let all my goodness pass by you. And Moses saw the glory. It was beautiful. And in a way, that's exactly what's happening in our life. God passes by, and whenever we experience anything good in our life, that's God revealing himself to us. What do I mean by that? What are some of the good things? Well, first of all, I've talked about affliction. And even though you go through suffering and it's hard, believe in the goodness of God, because the goodness of God is there, just like the sun that shines, and it shines on everybody. Got to soak it in. But also, what happens is, with the goodness of God, we sometimes forget. We just go on with our life. We become jaded. We take it for granted. But the bottom line is that God is good all the time. We have to recognize it. And you are responsible for recognizing the goodness of God in your life and what you do with the goodness of God. Because I'll tell you, God's goodness is for believers and unbelievers. But unbelievers don't recognize it. And they live any way they want to live. But hopefully, as a believer, we walk by faith and not by sight. As a believer, we recognize the goodness of God, and like David, your praise will be ever on my lips, always in my mouth. I taste and see your goodness. Talking about goodness, what are some of the good things that God gives us? Well, first of all, how about play? I like to play golf. When I'm out on a golf course, I take my watch off. I forget about the world and all the tragedy and the evil that's going on, and I play. It's good to be out there. Some of you have pets, cats, dogs. I grew up with them. They're wonderful. Get in touch with the good things in your life. Appreciate that this is a manifestation of God in your life. How about music? Love to listen to music. Lifts up my heart. Movies. Hobbies that you have, these are all good things. Any talents that you have, that's God's goodness. Has God ever touched you? Have you experienced a healing? Have you been filled with the Holy Spirit? That's God's goodness. His praise will be ever upon my lips, always in my mouth. And then faith is a gift. This whole series is about we walk by faith and not by sight. I produce one whole episode about faith. And I talk about faith as something that it's our responsibility to decide and to believe and to assent to it. But when push comes to shove, it's God's gift. God is good to us, gives us the gift of faith. Wow. Those of you who are married, that's God's goodness.

finding your spouse, loving you. And then, of course, friends, relationships. There's a whole plethora of things in our life that we have to recognize, not just as happenstance or chance, but this is the way that God passes by us. And like Moses, we have to recognize that this is God's goodness to us, because oftentimes we're jaded. We just take it for granted. I like to travel, studied in Israel, Greece, Rome, led pilgrimages over to those places. Love going to those different places, seeing the different things. Love to eat, food, of course, technology, iPhones, computers, televisions, radio. These are all things and realities that God has created to help us. I remember when Paul was in Athens. This is Paul the Apostle. He's trying to bring the good news to them. He's at a place called the Areopagus, and he's preaching to philosophers and people that don't know about the resurrection, don't know about Jesus. And his strategy was to talk about the goodness of God. He said that everyone has been given life and breath by God. God has blessed you so you would seek him. And that's my strategy right now. Some of you are tuning in and you really haven't been going to church, or you don't know who Jesus is, or you're not even sure if there's a God. You've got to understand that he's given you life and breath and everything that's good in your life so that you would seek him. And I'm praying that through this episode, you will seek God in a deeper way simply by recognizing how good God is all the time, even when you suffer. His goodness is there, and he can bring you healing, bring you cure. I read about a saint in the Catholic Church, Saint Josephine Bakhita. She was a slave, a black slave from Africa, wasn't even religious. And one night she went outside, she looked at the stars and the moon, and this is what she said when she saw all the beautiful things in nature. She said, "Who is the master of all these beautiful things?" And that seeking, that looking, that recognizing the beauty in nature caused her to start to believe in God. God touched her. She became a religious person and a saint. That's exactly what the Book of Wisdom says, that we can get a corresponding idea of God by looking at nature. So all kinds of different things, as I've enumerated here, that are good things in our life, you should recognize that God is good all the time. I remember a song by Amy Grant. Amy Grant is one of my favorite singers. And she had a song called Doubly Good to You. Here's a few of the verses. If you see the moon rising gently on your fields, if the wind blows softly on your face, if the sunset lingers while cathedral bells peal, you can thank the Father for all he's done. Thank him for all he's yet to do, because he's been doubly good to you. And that's my prayer for you as you watch this episode, listen by radio, that you will recognize the goodness of God in your life and worship. Give him thanks. Yes, there's evil in the world. Yes, there's suffering and affliction. We're all very familiar with it, as I said. All you have to do is turn on the news and you'll see it. Many of you are suffering physically, going through hard times, trying to raise your children right, and they're straying from the faith. I know about the evil in the world. I hear it all the time. People email me, write me, I talk to you in counseling. But the goodness of God is more than double, triple, 100 times more than all the evil in the world. And one day it will be revealed in all its fullness. It will be vindicated. God is good all the time. All the time God is good. And if you're not seeing it or recognize it, try to walk by faith, simple belief, and watch what happens. I read an article, it's called Your Glass is Fuller Than You Think. And it said this: if you have food in your fridge, clothes on your back, a roof over your head, and a place to sleep, you're richer than 75% of the world. Wow.

things that we just kind of assume and take for granted. If you have money in the bank, you're among the world's 8% of the world's wealthiest people. If you have money in the bank, if you've never experienced the danger of battle, the agony of imprisonment or torture, the horrible pangs of starvation, then you are more blessed than 500 million people who suffer with this right now. And if you can read, you are more fortunate than 3 billion people who are illiterate. Things that we oftentimes take for granted, like reading, these are all blessings. Count your blessings. Stop complaining. It's easy to complain and to murmur. I heard it said that if you complain, you'll remain. If you praise, you'll be raised. And I really like that. Praise God. I will bless the Lord at all times. His praise will be continually in my mouth. This is Psalm 34. This is David in the midst of all his trials. And then let's talk about simple life. I've talked about many different blessings, but I really haven't said this yet. The fact that you've been born, the fact that you've been created, you didn't just happen to be. God was the one who created you. That's what Psalm 139 said, and I'll talk about that in just a moment. But the odds of you not being born are more than the odds of you being born. Psalm 139 said that God purposely and intentionally, get the image, knit you together in your mother's womb. The knitting process is something that a woman does or a man does carefully and watchfully. And you see, you just didn't come to be by odds or happenstance. God intentionally, intricately made you. You have the capacity for greatness, unlimited potential. Why? Because you have God's DNA. You're in God's likeness and image. Every heartbeat, every breath, every moment is a gift from the goodness of God to you and to me. Simply get in touch with that, the truth. And then it says in Genesis 1, Genesis first couple chapters, that God created the heavens and the earth, the stars and the moon, vegetation, animals, plants, insects, all that we know on earth. And he said it was good. We're talking about the goodness of God. These things didn't just happen to be. God had a purpose. He intentionally knit all this together and made it. And oftentimes we just kind of walk around oblivious to it all. Light, life. And then on the sixth day, remember what happened. He created human beings, men and women. And it wasn't just good, it was very good. You aren't just good, you are very good. You have the image of God. Wow. Life is precious, of inestimable value. And oftentimes we just take it for granted. It was St. John Paul II who said that we have a culture of death, abortion on demand. And oftentimes what we do is we get jaded to life. Mother Teresa called abortion the greatest evil of our time. See, life is good and precious. Everybody should have a chance to live, not be aborted. Cardinal O'Connor, founder of the Sisters of Life, had a saying, I put it on my wall in my bedroom, the dazzling value of one soul. Wow, the dazzling value of one soul. Each person on earth, and there's 8.2 billion people on the face of the earth, each person displays the goodness of God. The intricacies of our bodies, study it sometime, our brain, our bodies, the capillaries, the blood vessels, our heart, all the organs. Wow, we could not design something like this. That's the goodness of God. Remember, God passed by Moses and said, I will show you my goodness. He's showing us his goodness. Open up your heart in faith. Take a look. Have the eyes to see and the ears to hear, as Jesus would say. The dazzling value of one soul. Heard about a woman who was contemplating suicide. She was going through a divorce. She was struggling with raising her children
having financial problems, and she went to see a counselor. She went to see a priest, and she told him what was going on. And he gave her an interesting prescription. He said to her, "I want you to close your eyes and get in touch with your breath." And she did. She closed her eyes and started breathing. And as she got in touch with her breath, she realized what a precious gift her life was. And she made a decision to live. Sometimes we got to get back to basics. Sometimes we have too much and we forget all the good things that we have because we have so much. I remember one time I went to Mexico to work with the poor down there. They were dirt poor, had very little, yet they had this joy and this celebrative spirit that was beautiful because they appreciated the little that they had. And we live in a world, especially in the United States, we live in a culture where we have so much that sometimes it jades us to the blessings that we have. Taste and see the goodness of the Lord. And even if you're going through some afflictions and hardships, realize that God is there and that God is good all the time. Life is good. Appreciate it, receive it, never take it for granted. And I'm hoping that this episode right now, as you're listening by radio, watching by television, will just simply help you to receive all the good things that you have, help you to be lifted up in your attitude. Maybe some of you have been complaining and murmuring and it's been bringing you down. Well, it's time to get lifted up. That's one of the goals that I have for my program. I want to reach out to believers to inspire you, to lift you up. And also, I want to reach out to those of you that aren't believing, that maybe have fallen away, to bring you back. Just like that saint that I was talking about. Look at creation. Look at the good things. These things don't just happen. This is God passing before you, making his goodness pass before you, so that you will seek him and come to deeper faith, come to believe. And whatever level of faith that you have, I pray it'll get deeper and more advanced as you listen, because faith comes by hearing. Rather than giving up, this woman recognized how precious life was and what a good gift it was. People right now, and I visit them, they're in hospitals. Many people, thousands, millions of people, hospitals, receiving chemo treatment for cancer, open heart surgeries, treatments for all kinds of sicknesses, because they're struggling. But why do they receive chemo even though it's hard, or go through the trauma of a heart surgery, or go to the doctor to repair broken bones and different things? Because we all have an instinct deep within us to want to survive, because life is good. And even though chemo is hard and radiation is hard, we want to live. Hospitals are full of sick people, but still, God is good even in the midst of that. And even if you pass away, we believe that God is going to raise you up through faith in Jesus. Psalm 23 says, "Even though I walk through the valley of the shadow of death, I fear no evil because you're with me, and I believe that only goodness and mercy shall follow me all the days of my life." David was going through hardships, going through the valley of the shadow of death, and he was saying, "I believe that goodness will follow me, mercy will follow me." What is mercy? Undeserved kindness. God is a God of mercy. And this is one of the ways that he shows his goodness to us in creation, by blessing us in many different ways that I've talked about, helping us when we're afflicted, but also lavishing his mercy and forgiveness upon us. It says in the Bible that God is the Father of mercies, plural. And we need mercies, plural, because we sin over and over again. And then in the book of Lamentations, it says that God's mercy is new every day. We get a fresh batch of mercy every day. A lot of people think about God as being very punishing and very harsh, but God is merciful. He will forgive you. He loves you. Just simply come to him.
One of the greatest surprises of my priesthood has been the sacrament of reconciliation or confession. People come to me with great honesty and humility and confess their heart, their deepest sins. It's not a priest forgiving a person, but a priest mediates and helps a person receive in the name of

miles deep. I have cast your sins into the depths of the sea. As far as the east is from the west, I have put your transgressions from me, says the Lord. Jesus said, come to me, all you who labor and are heavy burdened, and I'll give you rest. Wow. One of my favorite religious songs, Great is Your Faithfulness. Pardon for sin, a peace that endures, your own presence to cheer and guide, strength for today, bright hope for tomorrow, blessings all mine and 10,000 besides. All I have needed, your hand hath provided. Great is thy faithfulness. Wow, so many reasons about God's goodness, so many blessings. We've been created. Even in our afflictions, God walks with us. Multitude of blessings, the mercy of God. Simply want you to receive that now. Open up your heart to the goodness of God and be like David. I will bless the Lord at all times. Don't complain when you're going through hardships. Recognize the goodness, see the goodness of God, and give God praise. Taste and see the goodness of the Lord. And even though you walk through the valley of the shadow of death or darkness or hardships or afflictions or sufferings, you believe that God is with you with his rod and staff to comfort you, and only goodness and mercy shall follow you all the days of your life. Yes, God is good all the time, and all the time God is good. 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May Almighty God bless you, Father, Son, and Holy Spirit. 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

0: Hi, I'm Doug Keck, and this is EW10's Bookmark. Today, joining us from our studios in Washington is author Carrie Gress, PhD. Her book, Something Wicked, Why Feminism Can't Be Fused with Christianity, published by our friends over at Sophia Press, obviously available through our EWTN religious catalog. Always great to have you with us again, Carrie. I know you were on with Women of Grace, and we've been honored to have you on the Catholic Sphere as well. So great to see you again.
1: Well, thank you. It's always great to be with you, Doug.
0: Now, let me ask you, what does Macbeth, feminism, and an Italian restaurant have in common?
1: Oh, my goodness. This sounds like a joke. but I don't know. I don't know about that. You've thrown me with the Italian restaurant part.
0: Well, you were talking about, you were ducked into a favorite Italian restaurant and placed an order, and that's right at the beginning of the book.
1: From the book, yes. Right, yes. So I was out walking one night, clearing my head, and I walked into this gallery. I'd ordered dinner, was waiting for dinner for everyone, and walked into this gallery, and I just came across these incredible paintings that really inspired this book, Something Wicked, and the image of the book is actually one of those paintings. It was done by a man named Robert Duncanson, who was a black painter who actually went down to the South and painted all these paintings before the Civil War, and basically they were maps for the slaves to be able to figure out how to get out of the South. So it's a really amazing story, and of course that tied into my own work eventually, because I think we're in this place now in the culture where we need to help women understand just how it is that they can get out of feminism. And of course that ties into Shakespeare, because the book is called Something Wicked, which comes from Macbeth.
0: Now, you talk about Duncanson embedded the code and word necessary maneuvers in the Underground Railroad, and then you go out to point the fact that that there's a connection then with feminism, that the 1800s saw significant crossover between early feminists who were also heavily involved with the abolition and women's movements. You say the abolitionist movement is now long past, yet many today argue that women are still slaves there, that our freedom, equality, and rights rest precariously on easily revocable laws, but is the freedom women have sought through feminism the same kind of freedom that Robert Duncanson envisaged and advocated for slaves?
1: Yeah. No, I think this is a really key question to really look at what the origins of the feminist movement, because so much of what the early feminists were doing was they were trying to equate themselves with black slavery and the slavery in the South and certainly in England and elsewhere abroad. And that's kind of the problem, because you have these very wealthy women. Elizabeth Cady Stanton actually had to ask her husband what it is that poorer women would complain about in the culture when she was putting together her Seneca Falls Convention. And they were trying to say women have been enslaved. And what they thought was enslaving them, not slavery, but was Christianity. And they made it very explicit that they thought that women were only going to be free if they could actually be more like men. And this is really the progression of feminism that we've seen really over the last, 200 plus years, is this idea of how is it that we make women really a lot more like men, where we curtail or even eliminate their fertility, where we make children sort of an accessory or, something optional or even an obstacle to our happiness. And then, of course, husbands are an option now. I think we're seeing this more than ever before among young women today. So all of these things actually had their rootedness in the very early efforts of the first feminists, who were again equating themselves with slaves, and were certainly very misguided and totally different philosophical path than the abolitionist movement.
0: It's interesting too, because you point out the fact that you see it more as a derivation from the abolitionist movement, more directly from the French Revolution approach. Explain that.
1: No, I think the French Revolution piece is really critical, because the fact that the first woman who's considered the grandmother of feminism is Mary Wollstonecraft, and she was deeply influenced by a group of men in in London who called themselves the Revolutionary Men, and all of them were very much for the French Revolution, and most of them ended up having to leave England because nobody in England was looking forward to having the French Revolution replicated there. But she took these ideas of equality and took them to their extreme, and so the key anthropological root that we see in feminism comes from her, and it's this idea of how do we get rid of any kind of hierarchy, whether it's military or in the church, mm-hmm. And we focus it on this idea of this kind of flattening everything, and everybody being interchangeable, male and female being interchangeable. And so the fundamental idea that she really espouses, that I think comes to us today, is this belief that men are contemptible. She was not a big fan of men and their incredible gifts, and also that women are meant to be just like men. So it's this very, odd combination of both wanting to be like men, but also telling men that they need to change. And I think that's what we see in the culture, either that or just women believing that they don't need men entirely, and that they were meant to live autonomously, which of course is, historically, never existed before, and obviously leads to the incredible problems that we're seeing today,
0: right,
1: with things like, the birth dearth and immigration is pinned to that, and all of the issues of fertility.
0: Right, absolutely. And you talk about the effect of Stanton and Anthony, et cetera, were at different levels mm-hmm. tied into a cult, but that as being pragmatic,
1: yeah,
0: they align themselves with the temperance movement.
1: Mm-hmm. Yeah, so Elizabeth Cady Stanton was very clever and really worked hard to make sure that they were always being promoted in different ways. And there was actually a third woman involved with them named Matilda Gage.
0: Right.
1: And when Cady Stanton joined forces with the temperance movement, she ushered herself out because she was absolutely dead set against any kind of Christian engagement. So she left altogether, and that's really when, why people are confused about suffrage and temperance and the women's movement, and everybody kind of thinks it's just these nice, crop of Christian women,
0: right,
1: who are out there doing some good work and not really realizing what was being undermined by it. But Matilda Gage actually is fascinating in her own right because she's the mother-in-law of L. Frank Baum, and she's the
0: right
1: one who she was deeply right involved in witchcraft and in seances. She taught him all about it. And this is really where he, one of the ways in which he got the idea for what we know to be the Wicked Wizard of Oz.
0: Right, exactly.
1: Today, so it's fascinating to see all of these historical connections connected to our current culture today. And even thinking about the Wizard of Oz, you can sort of see the wizard is meant to be the patriarch who's, really an effective and hiding behind a curtain to try to make himself look better. I mean, this is the image that these women had of what masculinity was. It's remarkable to see these pieces, I think, in today's world.
0: Right. That was a very interesting connection that you brought in the book. You said the Enlightenment thinkers had helped to fuel the tyrannies of the 20th century have not led women to some kind of promised land. They've instead channeled women into a different kind of slavery, mm-hmm. not to the freedom women like Gage thought they were embracing. Well, where did they end up in your mind?
1: Yeah, well, so I think this is an interesting thing. I mean, they're talking about freedom, but the freedom they want is sort of a libertinism, the mm-hmm. capacity to do whatever it is that they want. And it's this idea of autonomy and, getting rid of things like marriage and promoting the idea of promiscuity, all of these kinds of pieces. So I think it really is that they haven't liberated themselves. They've actually enslaved themselves into a kind of use. This denigration of female dignity. Certainly we see this, with men and women, mm-hmm. this denigration happening. So, the difficult thing is that many of their impulses were right. They wanted to see women treated well. There were obviously, and always have been, and always will be, men because of original mm-hmm. sin who are not good to women and
0: sure.
1: vice versa. But I think that they didn't realize that what they were doing wasn't correcting that. It was just exacerbating it.
0: Mm-hmm.
1: And that's really, I think, the stage that we're at now, where you have all of these women who think that they're free because they don't have children or husbands and they just can focus on their own career and they've got plenty of disposable income and they can travel and do all kinds of things. But they're really lacking a sense of meaning, a sense
0: right.
1: of community, a sense of what it means to love and sacrifice for others. And so that's really where we've ended up is basically a kind of enslavement of use, being enslaved for being objects instead of subjects.
0: Right, very utilitarian kind of situation. You do make the point, as you alluded to there, the idea that, you know, despite what may be the best intentions, it seems like many, many things today which end up going wrong, people go and say, well, we had good intentions, but they used to say in the old days that the road to hell was paved with good intentions, that people can do these things, but you really got to step back and look at the impact of these things. So let me ask you, just because, and there's so much more here to talk about, but just the idea, somebody sitting there saying, I agree, I'm for equal rights, and I want women to be treated the same as men, and that way, I'm not for abortion, and I'm not for these other wacky things, or trans this, or trans that, but I'm a feminist and said I think women need to be treated appropriately. What's wrong with that?
1: Yeah, I mean, I think that is a really valid point, and I think that's where a lot of people in the culture are, because feminism has done this incredible job of making itself look like it's just this sort of gentle, kind of grandmother that's just there to help women. And I think that's it's become this real myth that people have bought into, and it's kind of disguised itself that way. Every few decades, it sort of rebrands itself. I know the Barbie movie was another effort at rebranding, even though, the feminists of the 1980s would have been horrified that Barbie was anywhere near feminism. So I think that's really what we have to do, is start paying attention to what are the ideas behind it, and what is it really doing to women, and has it really made women happier? Mm-hmm. I think that is, the question that I always come back to. And of course, we know from all the data that, what they call the happiness metrics, the women are not happier. Women are actually much more medicated. Their, substance abuse is up, suicide is up, all of these indicators that women are not happy. We don't have to even go by self-reporting. We can just tell by the things that women have gotten themselves into. Certainly anxiety and depression are through the roof, and these are big changes in the culture. And of course, if feminism really was this, benevolent movement, we would see an improvement in women's health. We would see an improvement in the culture, and I think that's what is absolutely not there, and I think has been hidden well. So we have to scrutinize this and say what's not right here, and what is it that we can maintain and say is good. But I think the bigger point is recognizing that it's okay to make changes, obviously, that help the lives of women. Mm-hmm. I'm very pro-woman. But we have to look at if there's an ideology that's driving it, that's undermining it, that's what we have to look at. So it wasn't really necessary to destroy womanhood in order for women to be able to vote or to wear pants or to have a checking account. I think there were things that could have been made, changes that could have been made without this very malignant entity sort of taking over the culture, which is where we're at.
0: We say this book is something of a map through the hidden valleys and ridgelines that make up the philosophical, theological, cultural landmarks of the feminist movement. You go on to make the point, feminism is incompatible with Christianity. Rather, feminism has been responsible for much of the decay of the Christian West over the last two centuries. This book takes a big picture at the ideological terrain that has infected the way women and men come to view the world. And you see that with, the marriages down, those kinds of things. I think probably the impact

0: act, even with having to do with the trans culture and the rise mm-hmm. in younger yes. people finding themselves suddenly confused about their sexual identity.
1: Mm-hmm. Yeah, no, absolutely. That is all, I think, part and parcel of it. And a lot of that I chronicled in my previous book, The End of Woman, mm-hmm. Going from Mary Wollstonecraft to the trans movement, just really mapped it out. But I think it's, we would never have gotten to trans if it hadn't been for feminism. We also would never have gotten to woke. So it's really interesting to just see how these ideologies have kind of woven themselves together and you know, packaged themselves as something beneficent, but in fact they're really just Marxism. And I think this is one of the reasons why so many young women and women in particular, especially unmarried women, mm-hmm. are very much for for communism, for what we're seeing in the woke culture and whatnot, because it seems very appealing, and yet it's not at all in accord with human nature. And this is why we're seeing, you know, the dating scene's terrible. When you talk to people who are trying to date and you know, trying to get married and want to get married and have children, it's all of these kinds of challenges that have come from the fact that we have told women, you know, everything old and traditional was just enslaving and bad for you, and you need to move on to something that's really focused on, you know, being autonomous. And I think that's mm-hmm. really where, right. you know, why it is that we're stumbling so much.
0: Well, you talk about the hookup culture, and then you say the blurring of the lines between the gospel message given to us by Jesus and the seemingly equally strong appeal to empower women has left behind many of the people whom it was supposed to help, particularly the poor, the weak, and the vulnerable. Mm-hmm. Then you say, like Oz's wizard, the glitter of feminism has promised much, but it's proving to me not only empty, but dangerous.
1: Yeah, no, I think it's incredibly dangerous, especially for the unborn. This is really, feminism is the abortion engine. It's the fuel for the movement. I think this is why we never, you know, historically we never saw it on such a broad scale as we see it now. Mm-hmm. And women, you know, fight for it in a way that they used to fight for their own children. We have this ferocity, you know, when we want to protect the vulnerable. But that's really been turned against ourselves because we've been told we have to be able to compete with men, and our autonomy is important, and our children are not important. And that's really what's fueling it. So I think mm-hmm. that's incredibly dangerous. I think, you know, the other element is just that all the women that I'm meeting who are older and who, you know, bought into the feminist movement when they were younger, into the ideology, and they look around now that they're in their 40s, 50s, 60s, and they say, what happened? You know, why am I not married? How come I don't have the family I thought I would have? My children or my parents have died off. A few cousins, you know, there's just not family there anymore. Mm-hmm. And, you know, I think that's the incredible tragedy, because usually by the time you get to that stage, it's really too late to start that family. And obviously we know, you know, God can always, is always using souls right. who are willing to follow and surrender him to him. But I think this is what feminism has done, is right. it's told us to take this path away from him. It's about power and control, and it's not about humility. It's not about surrender. It's not about sacrifice and love mm-hmm. and self-gift, and you know, this is why they're just so incompatible.
0: Right. Well, you say here, feminism has created a kind of shadow church. It mimics the essentials of Christianity. Mm-hmm. Explain.
1: Yeah. So this is something I noticed when I was trying to, like, come up with a very concrete definition of what feminism is and mm-hmm. does, and I started noticing there were all these subtle elements that kind of go together with the movement. Now, obviously, there are going to be individual parts and ways in which other people believe, but I think in the movement itself, you can see these elements. And I started noticing that they mimic what the church does. So in the church, we obviously worship God, but feminism worships the autonomy of a female autonomy, a woman in isolation. You can see we've got 10 commandments in the church. Well, feminism has 3 commandments,
0: right.
1: things that feminists are supposed to be espousing. We've got theological virtues, things like faith, hope, and love. Well, feminism has very specifically and intentionally tried to make women angry and bitter, because back in the 1890s, the socialists realized that if you make women angry, that they're going to be much more politically active for you. And so they've promoted these ideas of anger, bitterness, and rage as their sort of theological virtues. And then, of course, Peter Kraft has spoken so beautifully about that concept of abortion being the sacrament of the left.
0: Right.
1: But I think it really is the sacrament

0: of feminism. So anyway, I just started seeing all of these pieces come together, and I realized, you know, these are all the elements that you need for a faith. You need something to worship. You need a way to act, a way to think, a way to behave. And then, and I think this is one of the reasons why feminism is such a difficult thing to uproot, because we've trained so many women to believe in these elements that it just makes it incredibly hard when you've kind of got this whole belief system worked out in your mind and in your life, and your life is ordered around it, to then go back and you know, start reordering those pieces to be focused on Christ and the church is incredibly difficult.
1: Well, the commandment one was thou shalt be promiscuous. Two was thou shalt hate men. Mm-hmm. And three was thou shalt engage in the
0: and
1: occult.
0: The third one was, yeah.
1: In the occult. Those two seem pretty straightforward.
0: Yes.
1: What do you, I mean, outside of what was going on in the past, where do you see the connection with the occult today?
0: Mm-hmm. Oh, I think the occult is rampant today. Tarot cards seem to be everywhere, you know, even in sort of like normal boutiques and things like that, and women's magazines, their tarot cards are huge. Horoscopes are everywhere, all over women's content. You know, psychics, you don't have to go very far to find a psychic. Mm-hmm. So I think that and there's a lot of celebrities who are deeply involved in things like manifesting and all kinds of occult activities. So I think that's rampant. I think that the female promiscuity is another piece that we know is rampant. And then, of course, this contempt for men and all of these things are very old. You know, I found these ideas as early as the, around 1810, and they continually showed up over and over again. And I think it's very much connected to the idea of the Trinity, because if you hate men, it's very hard to love God the Father. If you're involved in the occult, you're certainly not recognizing the authority of Christ. And if you're promiscuous, then you're very much abusing your body as the temple of the Holy Spirit. So you can see why those elements in particular make it so hard, first of all, to be a Christian, but just the severing that happens from Christianity through those different behaviors. I don't think it's coincidental that all three are together.
1: Right. Chapter 8, you talk about Pope John Paul II's new feminism, but you say that the new feminism mm-hmm. suggested by Pope John Paul II is not to be understood as building upon the old. It is not like the way that Christians talk about the Old and the New Testament. So explain that.
0: Mm-hmm. Yeah. Yeah, I think there's been a lot of confusion in the church because of the fact that John Paul did use the word feminism. We've recorded three times that he used it, which, isn't quite a ringing endorsement for a man who was Pope for 26 years. Mm. But he did use it, and I think some people were, with the best of intentions, were trying to use his concept of feminism, what we could tease out of his work, like his encyclical Mulieris Dignitatem, where he actually doesn't use the word feminism at all, but he speaks very beautifully about women and the feminine genius and the role of women and the gift of women. And so I think that the ideas from that were, I think a lot of women were and men were trying to repackage that and say, what if we started presenting this as feminism and sort of, sort of Trojan horse-like take over the sphere of feminism with these good ideas. The problem is, though, that it takes an incredible amount of intellectual discipline to be able to do that, because you have to know what he thought and then what the other feminists think. And I don't think that was happening. So I think there's been a lot of blurring that has happened. But John Paul was very explicitly using Genesis for his mm-hmm. understanding of woman. And that's what I think the feminists reject outright. Starting with Mary Wollstonecraft and others. Mm-hmm. So I think these are very difficult things to then try to go back and correct. And I think, we've gotten to the point where there's so much confusion about it because there have been so many who have written about it that are trying to take in, what they think is good about either first or second wave feminism and really put it out there as Catholic and mm-hmm. not realizing that these are like oil and water. I think we, it's important and great to really focus on what John Paul has said about mm-hmm. women. I think there's, obviously popes and cardinals and bishops have spoken beautifully about women for a long time. There's a great article from 1902 where Cardinal Gibbons actually wrote in the Ladies' Home Journal about warning women against the women's movement, women mm-hmm. like Elizabeth Cady Stanton, because he saw that there was this real effort to twist and contort the goodness of woman into something masculine and something something fundamentally not what women are ordered to. So I think we have a lot of resources at our fingertips. Also, women like Alice von Hildebrand and Edith Stein and Gertrude von Lafort, all kinds of remarkable work that's out there that we can draw on, that we don't have to actually go back to really any feminist literature and try and pull from it, because there's something much richer and certainly rooted in Genesis and not the disordered feminist anthropology.
1: Right. Well, you even say, in light of a turning back, we could get to a clear perspective of John Paul II's vision of womanhood with these seven key principles. You talk about the worship of God as being true freedom. It would embrace Christ-like patriarchy and understanding the independency of man and woman. It would have the capacity to look at women in isolation if necessary, but fundamentally, if we see women nested in a relation to, in relating to God and men and children, would abandon the ideological notion that women are somehow victims. Would emphasize the importance of love and service rather than power and control. It would prioritize the needs of children, putting the values associated with work, profit, and career advancement back in the fold of the family. And it would uphold monogamy and marriage while recognizing the unique personal call of God. So that's how you would see that being played out. Why do you think it is that we only have a short period of time, so I should have asked this earlier. Why do you think it always seems to be in these particular movements, socialism, and how that's come to the fore with this thing, that so much of that support comes from women and seemingly from a kind of feminist woman's perspective?
0: Yeah, I think women have bought into this deeply. I think it's become kind of a national myth, or maybe this fable, that we've all come to believe that it's really, feminism is really about women, and it's been the best thing that's happened for women in the last 200 years. And I think it's just wrongheaded, and we haven't done a great job of really demonstrating, you know, how dangerous and how awful it's been for culture at large. So I think that between those pieces, and then of course the push that it's gotten because of the fact that it's colluded with both socialism and communism, it's made it incredibly hard to correct that. But I think that's the space that we're at. People are finally beginning to question it and wonder, and I think that happens when you give it with pain. We've created an incredible amount of pain and brokenness, and people are ready to start saying, like, where's it coming from, and really truthfully look at it.
1: So another book in the works?
0: Oh, yeah. Title, it hasn't been solidified yet. I'm working on it now, but probably out next year.
1: Okay, good. Be in touch with us, as always. Thank you very much, Carrie Gress, PhD, author of Something Wicked, Why Feminism Can't Be Fused with Christianity, again, published by Sophia, available naturally through our EWTN Religious Catalog. 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Thank you, Carrie. Thank you for joining us here on Bookmark. I'm Doug.
0: Thank you.
1: We'll see you next time.

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1: If you're a thinking person, you have asked yourself that question, why am I here?
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5: 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And the answer is oftentimes nothing.

0: St. Joseph, Light of Patriarchs, pray for us. 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
2: On May 25, 2026, Pope Leo XIV framed the intensifying debate over artificial intelligence as a human problem with the launch of his first encyclical, Magnifica Humanitas. The global launch of chatbot agents about 2 years earlier, where over a million users downloaded ChatGPT within 5 days and over 100 million within 3 months, raise questions about the impact of this technology and how Catholics should respond.
3: I'm not a pessimist. I'm an optimist. I do realize that there's displacement. I do realize that there's a lot to be concerned about. But I also know that humans are unbelievably ingenious, that the Lord made us to solve problems.
2: So we're here. EWTN News explored the question of the Catholic response with experts on neuroscience and those applying the technology to serve others and solve problems the church has long wrestled with.
4: The typical American spends 4 hours a day worrying about money. The current market has not produced a product that's able to really help people and meet them where they are.
5: Somebody can call the church, and rather than the admin being so frustrated with either looking through paper notes, right, or even looking at a digital tool where they have to remember what filters to apply and logic works, they can get an answer to that question and meet that person in the moment to serve them well.
6: We think one of the ways is to actually be more positive about the impact that technology can have, not just in our daily lives, but how can we actually leverage it to help serve the most vulnerable people around the world.
2: And even see how these powerful tools are bringing souls to Christ.
7: AI helped in my conversion to becoming Catholic. I was raised as a Jehovah's Witness, and I had never read the early church fathers. But AI showed me what the Catholic Church taught was mirrored in the early church fathers.
2: This is Beyond Fear, a Catholic vision for artificial intelligence.
8: Arthur, it's great to be with you, and you're doing so much. You're a contributor at CBS, you're a professor at Vanderbilt, you're also writing for the Free Press. Let's start just from the human perspective. Topic of the day is artificial intelligence.
9: Right.
8: You wrote a foreword to the Holy Father's encyclical. Now, tell me a little bit about that. I think there's great impact in presenting him to the world.
9: Yeah,
8: in a way.
9: It's fantastic. You know, the new encyclical for all Catholics who haven't read it yet, they really need to read it. It's an important addition to what we're all learning about. And it's the Holy Father's sort of introduction to a lot of people, to millions and millions of people around the world. So I talked about it from a scientific perspective, what it means to interpret the Holy Father's words. In a nutshell, the Holy Father in the encyclical about AI says, the problem is if it makes us less human. Mm-hmm. What we need to do is, with this technology and every technology, is to have it make us more human. Now, that's such a Catholic thing.
8: Yes.
9: I mean, we as Catholics, we're body and soul, body and soul. We're not Gnostics. We're not pure spiritual beings. We are this gift that God gave us of what it means to actually be human.
8: Yep.
9: And we have to make sure that we don't become disembodied. We don't become Gnostic, in a way, through the technologies. That's what he's really talking about. It can really rob us of our true humanity, or it can enhance our lives, and the choice is ours.
8: In reflecting on that and how you could properly order the use of technology for the betterment of humanity, he talked about some significant issues that we are contending with. The displacement of people and their jobs.
9: Right.
8: Intrinsic identity associated with the ability to work. Obviously, the care for creation, the impact that this might have. And I say might just because a lot of the things that were in the encyclical around water and energy, they're projected things, but they're not really happening yet.
9: Right.
8: And then, of course, the impact on our mental health, our ability to relate to each other, and our
9: right.
8: ability to love, which was the culmination of
9: right.
8: the letter to the world. Of those pieces, I think the first one is the most significant to anyone who looks at artificial technology and thinks tied with robotics,
9: right.
8: my assembly line job is gone.
9: Right.
8: Tied with anything associated with language, all of a sudden my paralegal job is gone, my researcher job is gone. What do we do with that sense
9: yeah.
8: of panic
9: yeah, yeah.
8: and crisis?
9: My happiness professor job is gone. Who knows?
8: There you go.
9: The matter is that we're actually seeing it displace people who write books about well-being. I mean,
8: yeah.
9: it's actually, and this is one of the things that we're actually starting to see for sure. And I share that concern. One of the things that we do know, however, is that technology is always proceeding. It always has. And you go through the Industrial Revolution, it displaced a lot of people. And believe it or not, on that count, I'm not a pessimist. Mm-hmm. I'm an optimist. I do realize that there's displacement. I do realize that there's a lot to be concerned about. But I also know that humans are unbelievably ingenious, that the Lord made us to solve problems. This is one of the ways that we're made in God's image, is looking at the world and its imperfection and solving problems, which is such a wonderful thing. The Industrial Revolution, with all the trouble it created, actually led to the middle class. It led to wiping out huge amounts of poverty. It led to the weekend, for Pete's sake, the 40-hour work week. I mean, it's just completely changed humanity almost completely for the better over the long scope of history. What we want to avoid are the biggest problems in the short term. And part of it, a lot of what the Holy Father is talking about, it's easy to get kind of stuck in the collectivist problem mm-hmm. that's in this encyclical, because a lot of what encyclicals talk about is what we need to do as a church and what we need to do as governments, etc. But really the magic inside that encyclical is the personal revolution that's required for each one of us to combat the problems in ourselves. Mm. We can't change the world unless we change ourselves. And that's really, I think, the most important message we can get from this encyclical. How do we behave so it doesn't take our individual humanity away?
8: We're here in Napa, California, right around the corner from Silicon Valley, the epicenter of the build and discussion around artificial intelligence, a technology that causes fear and anxiety for many people, but was also the center of the Holy Father's most recent, first ever encyclical, Magnificent Humanity. And so we brought together experts who are leveraging this technology for good. Joel Chakra, who's part of the Tim Tebow Foundation and also a venture capitalist in AI technology companies. Sarah Anderson, who works at Pushpay, working to leverage AI technology for the good of parishes around the country. Colin Devine from Wealth Architect, who is looking for solutions for financial planning, leveraging AI for middle-class families who would otherwise not be able to afford it. And Vic Gundotra, a former head of Google, who says that AI helped him come into the church. Let's listen to that conversation. So we're here today talking about the positive impacts of AI, the way that AI can be leveraged to help humanity be more human. We're always asking this question of what it means to be human and the ways that we can leverage technology like we have in so many times in human history for the good of humanity, solve the big questions of our time, poverty, access to healthcare. Vic, you have a big experience with one of the great companies on this issue. Tell us why AI can be a positive thing for humanity.
10: Well, you know, humanity has always used technology to amplify our capabilities. You think of the Industrial Revolution, the steam engine, those things made muscles much more powerful. Binoculars, they enhanced the human eye. AI has the potential to enhance our reasoning, our creative thinking ability. That's a powerful new tool. And so there are many benefits that can come from that. It can help us reason through some of life's most difficult questions, questions about healthcare, even questions about theology, and help our brain do things that we wouldn't have been able to do without it. For example, AI helped in my conversion to becoming Catholic. I was raised as a Jehovah's Witness, and I had never read the early church fathers. But AI showed me what the Catholic Church taught was mirrored in the early church fathers. I was able to read all of them. But it was AI that read all 2,000 years of the church history and knew how to reach my heart.

0: What a powerful tool that hasn't existed before. Used correctly, it can be a very powerful tool.
1: How would you define used correctly?
0: Any tool can be used to amplify the worst in human capability. You know, the industrial age also ushered in weapons of mass destruction. And so AI can be used to augment and worsen the worst human characteristics as well. We can use it to research things. The porn explosion can be made even worse with AI. People can falsely develop a relationship with AI, replacing human relationships. There are many pitfalls, particularly with young people. So parental oversight is still important. It's an incredibly powerful tool, but not one without its downside.
1: When you think about your conversion story and your engagement with AI and how positive that experience was, do you think the fear of AI is getting in the way of churches, parishes engaging with it?
0: Absolutely. You go back and read the New York Times in 1901, and or even read the Pope's encyclical in 1891, Nunc Verbum, and you can see the fear of the industrial age and how these machines were going to take away people's jobs. In 1900, 40% of Americans worked in agriculture. In 1800, it was 75%. Today, it's less than 1%. All those jobs disappear. And if you read the Pope's encyclical in 1891, it's very concerned about that. You can sense it. Yet the upside of the Industrial Revolution, the greatest transfer of humanity out of poverty in history, the greatest reduction in childhood mortality, all those things came. And so the fear is normal. The fear is normal. People are concerned about their jobs. They see a tool that does what they do. If you're a cardiologist, if you're an architect, if you're a lawyer, of course it's scary to see a tool that can do what you learned your whole life. You're 50 years old and a tool exceeds your ability. That is scary at first, and we're going to have to overcome that fear. One of the challenges we have is AI is improving at an exponential rate. And as humans, we mentally have a hard time understanding exponential growth. If I ask you to take 30 steps, it's from here to the end of the studio, 30 steps. If I tell you to take 30 steps, each step is exponentially increasing, it doubles. How far is 30 steps? Is it from here to San Francisco? Is it from here to LA? How about is it here from here to New York? Well, you know, 30 steps exponentially is 26.2 times around the Earth. Our brains cannot understand growth at that level, except viruses, which do spread through the whole world quickly.
1: Yes.
0: AI is progressing at that rate of speed. And so it's hard for us to extrapolate out what this will be.
1: Colin, give us your take on the encyclical there.
2: Yeah, I was thinking about a specific part of what Vic said, and I'd be happy to answer that too. And that is that a lot of the people in their personal lives are using much older models.
0: That's right.
2: So I think an important thing to emphasize in this conversation, I think part of where the disconnect comes from is a lot of people like Vic or at these big labs are using models that are released or that are not released yet. And so they're saying things about technology they're seeing. And the people that are using the free ChatGPT from 6 months ago, it's really not even the same technology.
0: That's right.
2: So they can be like, listen, this thing can't tell me how many letters there are in this word. How are you saying it's going to take every single lawyer's job? It doesn't make any sense. And part of that is sometimes there's always overlapping like every technology. Part of that is they're actually using very different technology. And so I just think it's worth everyone recognizing that point because it really changes the experience quite a bit.
1: When you think about what you did with Wealth Architect and what you plan to do with it, what makes your product different? What is the problem that you're trying to solve?
2: Yeah, right now people ask themselves a very simple question. How can I make better decisions about my money? Have a financial plan that lives with me, that breathes with me, that answers the real questions. Can I afford that minivan? Childcare went up. What should I do with that? There are very detailed questions that it's not easy to have a human model that can sustain that level of specificity because financial advisors have to work for a living too. And so doing a deep, deep analysis of all your information every time something changes a little bit isn't really feasible, but that's what we can do. So all of a sudden, when you have intelligence like Vic was talking about that has become so much more affordable and personalized, you can get personalized intelligence the way that you couldn't ever before.
1: Sarah, you're working on basically hacking the parish experience.
3: Yeah, absolutely.
1: And helping pastors and helping those who are in ministry, particularly in the Catholic faith right now for you with your team, but obviously PushPay is a much broader Christian initiative. What is it that you're solving for there? How are you making the parish experience better?
3: Yeah, absolutely. So ParishStack is a digital tool for back office And our tools are able to collect the data about your faith journey, right? And provide the truth to the parish staff, to the priests, to the volunteers, so that we can continue to grow ministry in this world and so that people can enjoy showing up to work. There's a moment in our Catholic Church where there's so many people wanting to join the church, to learn about the church, and the tools are outdated. And our parish staff, you know, sometimes they're, it's a hard job. It's a hard job. And being able to show up to work and enjoy working with tools that technology is making their lives better so that we can know the truth about people, so that we can bring people on that spiritual journey. And that's a long answer for what Parish Stack does for parishes.
1: Yeah, right. You're focusing on making the experience on the administrative side less expensive in terms of time, so that when the person walks in the door and asks you for an appointment at their pastor, you can actually focus on their needs and what it is that they are looking for there.
3: Absolutely. And we're using AI to make that easier. And exactly like you said, somebody can call the church, and rather than the admin being so frustrated with either looking through paper notes, right, or even looking at a digital tool where they have to remember what filters to apply and logic works, they can get an answer to that question and meet that person in the moment to serve them well.
1: Joel, let's talk about how you're serving humanity. There's two ways that you do that, obviously on the for-profit side and then in your nonprofit venture. Let's talk about the nonprofit side.
2: Sure.
1: You're serving humanity by helping people escape and not be tethered by the reality of human trafficking. How is AI helping with that?
4: Yeah, I think, you know, the problem with human trafficking is the bad guys are winning. And that's because they've taken advantage of what's happened with technology, and they're exponentially building or getting around the safeguards that should be in place.
5: So what we try to do is leverage the best technologists and figure out how they can solve some of the biggest problems that are experienced in trafficking. So for example, there's one of the companies that we invested in that takes a look at computer vision models to understand places and things in those places. So we had a three-letter agency that sent us a picture of two girls that were being sold online. And this wasn't on the dark web. This was actually the regular internet. And so what we did was we sent it to this technology company. And what they did was they identified the bedspreads and the curtains that were in that hotel room. Because of that, they knew exactly which hotel and which location those girls were in. Within 2 hours, those girls were identified and then rescued by local law enforcement. So Vic talked earlier about the exponential innovation and what's happening with AI. Well, this is the good side of it. Because of that exponential innovation, what could have taken law enforcement days or weeks or months takes 2 hours. So there's a good side to that exponential innovation because it helps us get to the most vulnerable people faster.
1: There is a good side to that. I think some people fear the surveillance that comes with the ability to do that, particularly minority faiths or people who are feeling like they're in the minority where it might be leveraged against them. You had the FBI that had a report where they were targeting Catholic churches and Orthodox Catholic communities. How do you ensure that that fear, which you know is prevalent in these communities, isn't a narrative that will come true?
5: I think one of the biggest ways that we have to do it is that we have to ensure that faith-led founders are actually at the forefront of these technology companies.
3: Amen.
5: I think for too long, we have taken a back seat to some of the highest leadership positions and taken a back seat to innovation, when in reality, our faith and our heritage is driven by some of the smartest people to ever exist in the world.
1: Sarah, you gave a big amen to that.
3: I did.
1: Give us some context on that and what you're doing and why parishes are a focus.
3: Yeah, I'm a big believer in that, and even in the people that are building technology. And so that's one of the things that I'm really proud of about our Parish Stack team and about how we're using human, like faith believers, to help build the technology to serve the parishes. And I think that the human dignity, the human genius, right, and faith-led human genius is what is going to take us bravely into the next step of the impact that technology can have, and make sure it is an impact for good, and make sure that the good guys are winning. Yep. And that is one of the things that I try to help the parish admins and the office staff learn, to be brave. Like, we need them to be brave. We need them to explore. We need them to meet the moment of technology and faith. And we need them to be the leaders. Yes. We need them to explore. We need them to get their hands dirty, if you will, and learn how to use technology for good, because the good guy's got to win.
1: And for you as a man

0: faith? Why did you make that choice to join this and be a co-founder of something that is infused with a Catholic understanding of the human person?
1: I've always been drawn to big problems. So my first company worked on housing, which is a massive problem. For my entire adult life, I love talking to people, so I've always talked to my friends about their money and their approach to it. And for all sorts of people, money is a source of massive stress. In fact, for most Americans, it's the number one source of stress. The typical American spends 4 hours a day worrying about money. So it's a huge problem. The current market has not produced a product that's able to really help people and meet them where they are. And so our whole mission is to help people make better decisions about money. And I love the encyclical, it's deeply inspiring, and it fit with our core goal, which is we're trying to use technology to make people more human. That really is the goal. And so right now, if you're sitting with your kids and you're reading a book or you're playing with Lincoln Logs, but you're worried about money, you want present. So you can be there and not be present. Our whole goal is to help people be more present in the moments that matter the most to them.
2: It's actually a thought about both of them. And I think this is a unique way to look at the church and what it's capable of. So you have somebody that's actually building for the church and somebody that's building outside of the church. And I think a lot of people of faith miss the point of not having to pick one or the other. Mm-hmm. I think we need to be in both spaces at once. And I've thought about this a lot. And really, if you think about Colin, think about that as the evangelism layer. Building a solution in the industry that's across all spectrums that can benefit humans of all religions, all races, with financial advice. But because of the company, they have a way to actually evangelize the world.
0: Sure.
2: Then you think about
0: Sarah,
2: and there is discipleship in what she's doing, right? So both evangelism and discipleship have a place in the future of technology and AI.
0: Yeah, it's a beautiful way to frame what you're both doing. And Sarah, I think one of the fears that a lot of people have in introducing new technology is that you won't have then the human person that is employed. Yeah. The church is a big employer in this country. How do you assuage those fears?
3: Yeah, absolutely. We have no intentions of taking away human connection with the technology we bring to the churches. Absolutely none. In fact, in an ideal world, my dream would be that we would give people more time back to their ministry. And I think technology can absolutely do that. Just like you can't scale financial planning, it's hard to scale going through paper books. It's hard to scale paper forms and administrative entry. And through technology and through ParishStaq as a software, all of that data entry, once combined in one space, becomes truth about a person's life, of discipleship. Mm-hmm. And that only brings more discipleship, being able to truly connect with somebody and understanding their life journey. It doesn't remove the employment of volunteers and people at the church. It should increase it, or it should at least maintain it and allow people to do even more ministry. That's my inspiration, is truly to grow, to meet the growth of the church, to meet the moment of the church. And the crisis of priests is a beautiful, noble cause. And I do think that if we can make it more delightful to work in the church,
2: yeah,
3: I think you're going to see more people work in the church.
0: What can then a person of faith demand of the use of AI when you're in that driver's seat? And what should they demand?
2: Yeah, I think there's, just to back out of that a little bit and to frame it. So I think what we've seen over the past, let's call it 2 to 3 decades, is if you have the typical venture ecosystem and investments that only go into a certain number of founders, and what they do is they build companies with each other over and over again. There's a reason why Silicon Valley exists the way that it does. There's just a centrifuge of talent and capital. Well, what it does then, it actually impacts the worldview in which these solutions are built and then passed down upon culture. Mm. Right, so that's a problem, not just because of the technology and advancement, but then also the capital structures that exist, right? And if we are not involved in working together as a community, building with each other, supporting each other, and building with that worldview, the impact are the things that we complain about, culture, right? So I think one of the biggest things that I've found is working with folks like Colin and Matt and others, is there's a normal community aspect that's really needed. And I think the church needs to be better at saying, hey, we're doing this as a community. And regardless of where your talents are or my talents are, we know that there's a place in the kingdom of God for all of them. And so how do we do those really well? So I think the community aspect and not treating iron sharpening iron as a pillow fight, like most people do, because we're afraid to hurt feelings. I think actually telling the truth is what's going to matter here.
0: Yeah. And when you look at the encyclical, there is a framework for limits. There is a place where the Holy Father kind of

0: something that even if it takes a little longer, we're going to do that with humans because it's important to us.
1: The main takeaway for me from the Encyclopedia was that our call is to always think deeply about two things. First, how is the technology that we're using shaping our company, and how are we as a company shaping the culture, the barge? And the second is to focus that question, how are we enabling people to become more human? I actually think it comes to what Sarah's working on, or we'd actually tie it together. I don't think many of us think that creating minutes for a meeting is an intrinsically human, the highest possible expression of human dignity is organizing minutes from dozens of meetings, right? Sitting with someone who's grieving or suffering and looking at them and being present, that is absolutely the much closer to the pinnacle of what it means to be human. And so part of the problem is a phrase like AI means nothing because it means so many different things, right?
0: Yes,
1: and we're talking about a thousand things, right?
0: Yes.
1: No one's worried about a calculator making us less human. Maybe it's, if you don't educate properly, your math skills can atrophy. So there are things to think about, absolutely. But a lot of the things these tools do, fundamentally, they're just calculator-type things for very specific functions.
0: Sarah, would you say that's what your posture is too? Or?
2: Oh, absolutely, yeah. And so we do it at Parish Stack through a couple different ways. One is through security and privacy. And so using Parish Stack, admins, priests, different people have different permissions to access different data in the software. And that access is always respected in the access that any models would have to summarize data. And so that's one, like, I think boundaries, right? Boundaries are needed to help create the best use of technology. And then the other way is through AI policies and ethics and frameworks. And we have those for our own company. And I'm sure you guys do too, right? In terms of, like, these are the boundaries. These are limits that we will not cross. We are not going to build software that is actually going to take away the moment that somebody goes and does ministry. And so we're going to discern whether or not we should automatically send a recorded phone call versus create a task automatically that sends to a volunteer that can actually maybe go meet and have coffee with a person, right? So those are some boundaries that we have in terms of like how far we'll let technology go in Parish Stack.
3: Can I add something too,
2: sure.
3: Which is this idea of human dignity. I think one of the biggest ways that the church can actually make a change on this or define this is we don't define human dignity. Mm-hmm. I think God has defined human dignity already. And what you'll hear a lot from your typical venture voices or building companies is this idea of, oh, that person hated their job anyway, so therefore let's just automate it. Well, how do you know that? And number two, everyone has a bad day at work. There's a lot of people that are suffering that have bad days, but do you think they're gonna stop doing that work and not be able to provide for their families or their sick parents or, you know, the single mom that's busting her butt? If you see a lot of the big leaders, are already forecasting UBI or universal basic income, right? And it's because they don't see the dignity in work and they want their companies to grow exponentially and automate everything, so they have to start pushing for UBI, right? So the church, I think, can be a really force factor for good in fighting back against that and really preserving human dignity under the authority of the scriptures and what God has already revealed to us.
0: Well, we're gonna leave it right there. Thank you so much.

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3: This just in, you are looking at obviously a very disturbing live shot there. That is the World Trade Center.
4: I just went over to them to see if she was okay, and something just said, all right, I'll take care of her. And then everybody left, and then we started our journey down the stairs. It was like the Twilight Zone. There was nobody out there. We were one of the last ones out before it collapsed. There was a glass exterior wall on the first floor in the lobby that was all gone, but there was glass all over the floor.
5: On September the 11th, Paul Karras had just struggled down 71 flights of stairs in the World Trade Center, helping a woman he had never met before. Then, moments after they escaped, the tower completely collapsed.
4: And I remember looking up and seeing the top of the North Tower starting to come down.
5: They had come within minutes of losing their lives, but somehow they had made it out. Judith, the woman that Paul helped, would later say that he saved her life, calling him her angel. But as you'll hear, Paul believes the events of that day and his meeting with Judith saved his life too, but in a very different way.
4: What happened is within a few months, she was, oh, you saved me. No, I said, God saved both of us. I didn't know I needed saving.
6: Somebody stabbed in business class. I think there's mates that we can't breathe. I don't know. I think we're getting hijacked.
7: Heading out, reports that there was a fire at the World Trade Center.
8: Another one just hit the building.
9: I'm standing at Ground Zero in Lower Manhattan in New York, where on the 11th of September 2001, unimaginable terror struck when thousands of innocent people were murdered. Today, this is a memorial to the families, to the survivors, and to the first responders. This is a program about what happened on that dark day, but how even from the depths of that darkness, light has been able to shine through.
5: In this documentary, I meet people who say September the 11th had a profound impact on their faith.
10: I found myself praying to Our Lady Mary, helping to stay with you at the foot of the cross.
5: I ask what compelled people to stop and help others when it would have been easier and safer to run.
11: I was the only person walking south. Everyone else was walking north and fearful.
5: We hear incredible stories of how faith gave people strength on that day, including on board Air Force One.
12: As things would happen in the cockpit, I would say a simple phrase, Jesus, I need help.
5: And I explore how people make sense of such evil and yet still manage to hold on to their faith.
13: My faith and my faith community got me through this. 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
14: Good Lord.
15: This is something that we never dreamed we would witness in our lifetime.
5: This is Hope After 9/11, Stories of Faith and Courage.

0: It'll be a breezy and pleasant day today. The high going up to 80 degrees.
1: September the 11th, 2001. It was a bright Tuesday morning in Manhattan. People were heading to work, children going to school, taxis were moving through the city's crowded streets. And in Lower Manhattan, thousands of people were already inside the World Trade Center. The Twin Towers, 110 stories tall, had become symbols of the strength, confidence, and ambition of the United States. And nobody could have imagined that within hours, they would be gone.
2: All right, Boston, we have a hijacked aircraft headed towards New York.
3: It is like 35 miles north of Kennedy now at 367 knots.
1: At 8:46 that morning, American Airlines Flight 11 struck the North Tower.
4: Somehow at the World Trade Center, it's not good.
1: At first, people struggled to understand what they were seeing. An accident? A mechanical failure? A pilot in distress? Then 17 minutes later, United Airlines Flight 175 struck the South Tower. Now there was no longer any doubt. The United States was under attack.
5: Today we've had a national tragedy. Two airplanes have crashed into the World Trade Center.
6: A report of a plane crash somewhere in the area of the Pentagon.
5: In an apparent terrorist attack on our country.
1: 4 passenger aircraft had been hijacked. 2 struck the World Trade Center.
7: There's another one. I'm taking a look.
1: Third hit the Pentagon just outside Washington.
8: Oh my goodness, there is smoke pouring out of the Pentagon.
9: Looks like it went in the Pentagon.
1: And the fourth crashed in a field near Shanksville, Pennsylvania, after its passengers and crew fought back.
10: He's down?
11: Yes.
10: When did he land? Because we had confirmation.
11: He did not land.
10: Oh, he's down?
11: Yes.
12: My Lord, have mercy.
1: In New York, both towers collapsed.
13: Oh, no.
14: Oh my God!
1: In less than 2 hours, an ordinary morning had become the deadliest terrorist attack in the United States history.
15: There are no words.
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1: Nearly 3,000 innocent people were killed, and thousands more

0: Paul Carris was working for the Port Authority, which owned the World Trade Center. He'd returned to a job in the North Tower only 6 weeks earlier, and his office was on the 71st floor.
1: Good morning. 64 degrees at 8 o'clock. It's Tuesday, September 11th.
0: And that morning, before going to work, he had attended Mass in a small chapel near Battery Park.
2: So I would get off the ferry from Hoboken, walk, you know, a little bit right to the Mass at 8 o'clock, and then that was over in like 20 minutes, and then I'd go up to my office.
3: Did you go to Mass that day?
2: I did.
3: Wow.
2: I did.
3: That's incredible.
2: Yeah, well, I was going almost every day, so, but yeah, that day I was there.
3: You say when the impact happened, when did you realize that something had gone terribly wrong? Do you see it, the plane coming towards the building?
2: No, what we did, I heard it.
3: You heard the sound of it?
2: I heard this roar of an engine and then an impact to the building.

0: But the building tilted. And it tilted so far, for a split second, you thought it was going to keep going over.
1: Really?
0: Yeah. And then it just started rocking back and forth.
1: And did you feel that in your office, that rocking?
0: Oh, yeah. Oh, yeah. Yeah, the lights didn't go out. You know, some books fell, you know, from the shelves. But it was a significant tilt before it started rocking back into place.
1: And your heart must have just...
0: Well, at that point, we started seeing the debris coming down from above us. I think the plane hit around the 88th floor. We were the 71st. So there was a lot of flames and debris just falling outside our window.
2: Flight 11 had struck the North Tower between the 93rd and 99th floors. Paul was below the impact zone, but the only safe way out was down 71 floors by the stairwell. And as he moved towards the stairs, he saw a woman surrounded by colleagues. Her name was Judith Topin. Paul barely knew her, but she was struggling to walk. The people around her were trying to decide what to do. Then Paul made a decision that would define the rest of both of their lives.
0: I just went over to them to see if she was okay, and something they said, all right, I'll take care of her, and then everybody left, and then we started our journey down the stairs. I had no idea what I was getting into, because she was very overweight, probably, you know, maybe 300 pounds.
1: Wow.
2: Judith grabbed Paul's arm as she slowly limped along, and together they started the long journey down 71 floors.
1: But when you were looking at Judith and you knew you had to go down 70 flights of stairs, did you think we
0: might
1: have?
0: I didn't think about it that way. I just grabbed her. And the challenge on the stairwell was with me trying to support her, I told her, put your right arm on the railing, and then I supported her under her left arm, and then in order to hold her up, I had to grab the handrail on my side. So doing that, nobody can get past us.
1: Were people behind you shouting and...
0: Oh, the thing that most people don't understand is it was incredibly calm in that stairwell. People were helping each other, but they saw Judith was in distress. But we stopped literally at every landing to let the people behind us go, so we didn't block anybody.
1: When you were walking down those stairs, how difficult was it for Judith? Was she in distress? Were you thinking, we might not make it here?
0: Partway down, she started praying out loud, Psalm 23, you know, Lord is my shepherd, I shall not want. And when she started doing that, I said, maybe I better start praying too. So I was praying to myself, but whatever I was saying to her was all focused on keeping her calm.
2: Paul and Judith were still many floors above the ground when the South Tower collapsed. And inside the North Tower, they couldn't see what had happened, but they felt a powerful rush of air surge up the stairwell. And they knew that something terrible had happened and that they needed to keep moving.
0: We got to the next stairwell. Again, we're still stopping twice a floor to let people past us. We got to somewhere in the 20s. And it was just... almost feel like a hurricane force wind came blowing up the stairs. We didn't know what it was until later, that was when the South Tower collapsed.
1: So even though your tower, the North Tower, was the first to be hit,
0: it was the second
1: to
0: go down.
1: It was the second to collapse.
0: Yeah. If we were in the other tower, I wouldn't be here today.
1: When you're on the 20th floor, thereabouts, and you feel that shockwave come up and you feel the rumble, what do you think it is?
0: I just knew it was something bad and that we needed to pick up the pace and get out of there, because there were getting less and less people. Another thing most people don't understand is there was enough time for most of the people below the impact to get out of the building, because we were one of the last ones out.
2: Paul and Judith eventually reached the lobby with no one behind them. Everyone above the impact zone had been trapped. And it was only then they realized the scale of the disaster.
0: there was a glass exterior wall on the first floor in the lobby that was all gone, but there was glass all over the floor. It was like the Twilight Zone. There was nobody out there. Like I said, we were one of the last ones out before it collapsed. As we're walking, I realized we were walking over the bodies of people who had jumped. And as soon as I saw the first body, all of a sudden, that gray, which was all gray, I could suddenly see all these other bodies. And I tried to keep Judith looking forward, not looking down to see it.
3: Oh my God, somebody just fell.
4: The lion.
3: Somebody just fell, dude.
2: One of the most haunting photographs from that day was this one, known as the Falling Man. Never identified, this man was one of an estimated 200 who, as the flames and fumes on the floors above the impact zone became so overpowering, felt the better option was to jump. Paul and Judith were stepping over these bodies as they fled from the tower. And then, just a few blocks away, the tower that they had just escaped from came crashing down.
0: I remember looking up and seeing the top of the North Tower starting to come down. There was a person on the corner that we were heading towards yelling for us to run. We really couldn't because Judith couldn't run. And as we got around that corner of that building, the debris cloud was like a train. For a couple of years, I was like, how did we not get caught in that?
1: Yeah.
0: And then a few years later, they showed aerial photographs of that a police helicopter had taken at the instances when the North Tower was coming down. And it showed all of Lower Manhattan engulfed in that debris cloud, except Vesey Street where we were, until we at least got around the corner. And there's a big mural in the 9/11 museum of that picture. And on the mural, it's all blown up, and I see these two little shadows in front of the debris cloud, and that was us before we got around the corner.
1: My God.
0: Because for years, like, how did we not get hit with that? And then the pictures, you know, showed that, yeah, that was the one spot that had not been engulfed at that moment.
2: Paul and Judith, the woman who was a stranger to him just an hour ago, had made it out alive. Paul had saved her life, but at that moment, he could never have imagined the impact she would end up having on his.
5: Oh my goodness, look at the screen.
6: Goodness.
7: One of the most recognizable buildings in the country is gone.
6: Both towers down.
2: When the towers collapsed, the city was in a panic. News broke that a third plane had hit the Pentagon, and there were stories that other aircraft were hijacked and could be targeting more buildings in New York.
6: New York City schools are in lockdown.
8: This is something that we never dreamed we would witness in our lifetime.
2: On the streets, people were in shock and were scared. Traffic in the city came to a standstill, and people began running uptown to get away from the smoke, the dust cloud, and the debris. But Franciscan Father Brian Jordan did the complete opposite.
9: I was the only person walking south. Everyone else was walking north and fearful. And I'm saying, what am I getting myself into here? What's going on? I decided to go down there to see how I could happen. So I went upstairs into my room. I got holy water and a pair of brass knuckles a Puerto Rican couple gave me for my 30th birthday years ago. I said, I'm not sure what's going on there, but I'll just make sure if there's any bad guys, I'll take care of them one way. I'll bless the good people, and I'll take care of the other folks.
1: With the brass knuckles, yeah.
9: That's right. I'll give them an Irish blessing.
2: It was then that Father Brian was given news that made his heart sink.
9: And before I left, one of the vocation directors, Father Sprand Despino, said, Brian, before you leave, I just want to tell you something. We just got word that our brother, Father Michael Judge, was killed at the World Trade Center. And I was close to Michael. And I said, what would he do? And he said, I'm not going to sit down and cry about this. I'm going down to the World Trade Center. So I walked down to Chambers Street, and the West Street and what Chambers Street, it was blocked off, the police was there.

0: the holy water in my hand. And I went up to the officer and said, I'm Father Brian Jordan. I'm here to help out. We lost one of our Father Franciscan, Father Michael Judge, who you can't go to. Then they talked to the captain. The captain, the father come to the side. He said, we're not supposed to do this. I understand you lost one of your friars. Here's a mask, here are gloves, and go to work. I went down there, and I blessed bodies and body parts, and that's as far as I'll go with that one.
1: Father Kevin Madigan was the pastor at St. Peter's Church, just one block from the World Trade Center. And he remembers, even in the middle of such fear, people started helping each other.
2: They told us to walk uptown to a hospital just to get checked out. And all along the way, there were people with like little tables with cups of water to give all those who were the walking wounded, so to speak. Yeah.
3: People in shock, people...
2: But again, people trying to do whatever they could to help.
1: In the days that followed, St. Peter's Church remained open around the clock. Rescue workers slept inside. Families came searching for news. People wanted to talk, to pray, or sometimes simply to sit in silence. At Ground Zero, even as smoke continued to rise, questions about God were already being asked. Some cried out to God for help, others were angry. How could God allow this to happen? And how could men claim to murder innocent people in the name of God? Those questions were not only being asked in New York, they were also being asked in a quiet field in Pennsylvania, where another group of families was arriving to face an unimaginable loss. United Airlines Flight 93 had taken off late from Newark, bound for San Francisco. And that delay gave its passengers and crew something that those aboard the other hijacked aircraft did not have: time. After being hijacked, they made telephone calls to their loved ones and learned about what had already happened in New York and Washington. They knew that their aircraft was not going to land safely. It was being turned into a weapon, most likely aimed at the United States Capitol or the White House.
4: When people come here...
1: Stephen Clark is the superintendent responsible for the Flight 93 National Memorial.
4: And at 9:28 precisely, four hijackers, all seated in first class, stood up and ultimately gained control of that particular airplane. However, a total of 13 people made 37 phone calls while they were, quote, in the back of that plane. And then at 9:37, when American Airlines Flight 77 struck the Pentagon, and they were given that information in real time, coupled with what they then knew of the two planes in New York, they collectively looked at one another, is how I'm envisioning this, complete strangers for the most part. And they said, we're not going back to any airport. This is some type of a terrorist plot. We don't know where we're going, but we have to do something. And what's remarkable is that they came together and they devised a plan, which also included taking a vote, which is unheard of. Flight attendants boiling water to put into stainless steel pitchers, going up through that center aisle to throw onto the terrorists as they tried to gain access to the cockpit, and using seat cushions as shields and so forth. So just remarkable feats of heroism by these people.
1: In a scene that is impossible for us to imagine, the passengers decided to try and fight the hijackers and take back control of the plane.
4: Todd Beamer was one of those 13 people who picked up an airphone, swiped his credit card, and ultimately was speaking with Lisa Jefferson, who was an airphone operator, actually a supervisor. Todd, in essence, said, tell my wife that I love her. He asked her to say the Lord's Prayer with him, and they did. And then finally at 9:57, he said, I have to go. We're getting ready to do something. Todd, don't hang up. And he placed the phone down on the seat. And that's when she heard him say, okay, is everybody ready? Let's roll. At this particular memorial, we honor all 40. It wasn't just Todd. It wasn't just this person or that person. It was everybody. Flight 93 and the story of these 40 heroes is remarkable. Many U.S. presidents have said that it's one of the most, if not the most, courageous acts.

0: in our history. And this wasn't done by Navy SEALs or SWAT team members, but just regular people just going about their business, that in the face of unbelievable abject fear, I think turned into courage.
1: At 10:03 a.m., Flight 93 crashed near Shanksville, Pennsylvania. All 40 passengers and crew were killed, but the aircraft never reached Washington. They had given their lives to save others. And even though they were heroes, the loss and pain for the families was still devastating.
2: So that's where it came down. That was the flight path. And then right down, it turned over.
3: Yeah, as it was coming along, they're fighting, trying to regain control of the plane, and the plane turns and
2: upside down.
1: Father Joseph McCaffrey, a Catholic priest and FBI chaplain, got there the following morning, just as family members were starting to arrive.
3: I reported here the very next morning after the crash. In fact, the trees were still smoking when I was up here. And went to the command post, and they asked me to do something that normally we don't do. So normally we deal with the agents and support personnel. We don't usually deal with families of the victims. But in this case, they ask if I would work with the families of the victims, work with United Airlines, and they house the folks at Seven Springs, ski resort near here. And that very first night, so it would have been the second evening, I get a call in the middle of the night that the first family arrived, and they had a flight attendant on the plane. And the first thing the family asked me, they said, did you consecrate the ground? Did you pray the prayers of internment?
2: Did you bless the ground?
3: Yes, and I did. I mean, it was the first thing I did when I came. I prayed, and I consecrated the ground. I prayed the prayers of internment for all who perished here. And the family found that very consoling. And then when we would come to the crash site, the FBI would explain a little bit about what they were seeing. And then I would have a little prayer with them. They have a little time of silence. And then they provided this very spot where families could leave mementos and things.
1: Reverend Steve McEwen is a Scottish Episcopal priest based here in the US. He arrived the following week. And by then, there were still very few words that could make sense of what had happened.
4: As I viewed over from where we are, the crash site, and obviously there was agents and people working there and recovering all sorts of items, they just needed to look and to see. They didn't need to be told very much, just to know that things were progressing. And I think the thing that struck me, some of them just needed, those who like to hug, got a hug. And that's covered everything.
2: That was enough.
4: That was enough.
1: Today, the field is quiet. The names of the passengers and crew are etched in marble. And new generations come here to learn about how our group of ordinary people responded to extraordinary evil with courage. With four commercial aircraft having been hijacked, nobody knew how many more airplanes could be facing the same fate. So the Federal Aviation Administration took an unprecedented step and ordered every commercial flight in the United States to land. But one of the few planes still in the sky that day was Air Force One, with President George W. Bush. President George W. Bush was visiting an elementary school in Sarasota, Florida, when he was told that America was under attack. The immediate priority was to get the president airborne and to safety. Colonel Mark Tillman was the commander and pilot of Air Force One, and once the aircraft left Florida, even those on board did not know exactly where the day would take them.
2: When you took off that day with the president on board, did you know where you were going?
5: The president, even though we had planned to move the president into different areas of the country for the continuity of government, the plan was to keep, obviously, the president safe. The vice president had already been moved to a secure location. Our plan was to move the president and put him in a location where he could get hunkered down, still work all the issues of the United States government. The president said, no, that's not going

0: to happen. He's going back to Washington, D.C. So when we took off, that was the plan, head straight for Washington.
1: Head straight to D.C. Yeah, what do you do at a time like that, Mark, when you're being told by your superiors you have to go to one location, like a military base, but then the president, who's on board with you, over your shoulder is saying, no, we're going to D.C. You're holding the controls.
0: Yeah, I mean, I joke about it all the time that, you know, all our military orders should have at the top a little asterisk that says, is your president from the state of Texas?
1: Yeah.
0: Because he literally was going to stay in the fight. He wasn't going to hide. And he wanted the American public to know that he was still working the issue.
2: Ladies and gentlemen, this is a difficult moment for America.
3: The original plan to return to Washington soon changed. Officials feared there could be more hijacked aircraft in the sky, and that Air Force One itself might be a target.
0: So we took off from Sarasota, started heading towards Washington, D.C. So we got over Gainesville, heading towards northern Florida. Basically, Dr. Rice, as well as the vice president, convinced the president to turn away from Washington. So I got the word to go ahead and, you know, turn away until they could figure out exactly what they were going to do at this point. So went into the Gulf of Mexico at the time and went up in the northern Florida panhandle area. And we were just flying along, kind of killing time until we found out exactly where and what the president needed. When the president said he's going to go ahead and he wants to address the American public, and the decision was made to go to Barksdale Air Force Base in Louisiana, at that point we loaded up with gas and we were ready to go take him anywhere in the country, whatever he needed, knowing that his plan was to go back to Washington, D.C. as soon as it was safe.
3: And with that, Colonel Tillman took to the air again and headed to Washington, D.C., where in a matter of hours, the president would address the nation and the world in a live TV address. Mark Tillman displayed incredible courage on that day too, serving his nation by keeping the president safe. And he says one of his sources of strength is his strong faith.
0: On the 747 on the top deck, it has a small restroom. So I would go ahead and go into the restroom, pray to God, you know, give me the strength to make sure that everything I do is correct, and let me lead those around me to keep everybody at their highest capability. Now, as things would happen in the cockpit, I would say a simple phrase. It was, Jesus, I need help. And, you know, and then I would say 100% of the time, I didn't need to see a sign. So I was very confident that, you know, that
1: you felt like it worked when you said Jesus gave me help.
0: Yeah, I mean, it was good.
4: Of lower Manhattan right now is completely engulfed in a big black cloud of smoke.
3: Back in New Jersey, Paul Karras, the man who escaped the North Tower helping Judith down 71 flights of stairs, would eventually go back to work after September the 11th. And at first, he believed he was coping, but inside, something was changing.
5: We went right back to work, but I just started developing anger at anything. I didn't know what it was, and I blew up at my daughter one day. She was playing softball, and I don't know whether they changed the location or she gave me wrong directions, but I ended up not finding her until the end of the game, and I was pissed off. And she got in the car, and I just blew up at her. Mm-hmm. And she just gave me this look, not of sadness, not of anger. It was a look of concern, like, Dad, what's wrong with you? And that just stopped me in my tracks. And I realized that this anger had turned to rage and it was completely inappropriate. And I apologized to her, took her home, went right to my church. You know, I was sitting there by myself, just bawling my eyes out. And one of our parish priests had come in to lock up the church and said, yeah, Paul, how you doing? And I'm trying to wipe the tears off my eyes and said, I'm not doing too well. And he connected me with a Franciscan priest who was a psychologist who had a psychology practice called Francis Care, Father Jim Kelly. And so I met Father Jim and I spent 9 months in therapy with him. He poked and prodded at parts of my life that I really didn't want poked and prodded at. After every session, I would say, I'm not going back, but I went back the next week.

0: what he helped me to come to an understanding of was I had not always lived my life like the Catholic that you see on the surface. You know, the church was church. Outside of church was the secular world. It had caused some issues in my marriage over the years. And Judith wrote this piece that described me doing everything right.
1: As an angel?
0: Yes. And the dichotomy of what she described versus me looking back at my life subconsciously caused this rage.
2: Father Kelly encouraged Paul to attend a Catholic retreat, and it was there that Paul began to understand what he had been missing. He had attended church all of his life. He had even gone to Mass on the morning of September the 11th. But he says he had never understood what it meant to have a personal relationship with God.
0: I realized I was missing a relationship with God. Even though I'd been Catholic all my life, been active in the Catholic Church.
1: Going to Mass almost every morning before work.
0: Yeah. But I didn't understand what a relationship with God was until that Crucio weekend. And the world looked very different after that weekend. I don't believe in coincidences anymore. I call them God instances.
1: Isn't it amazing that Judith writing that book changed your life, in a way, helped change your life?
0: Oh, completely. Completely. That's why I would say, she was, "Oh, you saved me." No, I said, "God saved both of us that day." I didn't know I needed saving.
1: Do you really believe that, that you both saved each other that day?
0: I do. It was just such a profound effect of what she wrote that just stirred up things in me.

0: profoundly moved, Paul eventually entered formation for the permanent diaconate. The office worker who had helped a stranger escape the Twin Towers was now ordained a Catholic deacon, and Judith surprised him by attending his ordination.
1: Well, she surprised me. When I got ordained, she showed up at the cathedral for my ordination day.
2: Wow.
1: And she shocked me because she had had gastric bypass surgery and she lost 150 pounds.
2: Wow.
1: Yeah, that was an amazing day.
2: What did she say to you?
1: I don't remember what she said to me. I just remember lots of hugging.
0: Judith died in 2021, the 20th anniversary year of September 11. And at her funeral, Paul met her relatives who had heard his name for two decades.
1: I drove out to Brooklyn, walked into the funeral home, and these two boys, 6'3" tall, 16 years old, looked at me. I was the only white person there, yeah. And they came walking over to me and just gave me this bear hug.
2: They knew who you were.
1: They knew who I was. And I had not seen them since they were 3 or 4 years old.
2: Wow.
1: Watching the service that they had for her, she was Anglican. They live streamed it to Canada, where she has relatives, to Trinidad and Tobago, where she had relatives. And then a reverend asked me if I wanted to say something at the end, and I said, yeah. I kept thinking of Judas as this person with his illnesses, you know, hobbled, and
2: yeah.
1: What I learned is she was the rock of her family. Everybody in the family went to her for advice. Everybody turned to her for help, and you know, she was the matriarch. So I said, I got to appreciate that side of her that I had not seen or known about. And I told everybody there, because a lot of people came up saying, I've been hearing about you for 20 years, and it's so good to meet you. And I said to them, I said, you know, you're so glad to meet me because of what you think I saved Judith, which, yes, I did. But she saved me with what she wrote. It changed my life. Psalm 23, I will never forget that. You know, whenever I hear it, it brings up Judith.
0: A single decision to help a stranger became the beginning of a friendship, and then a reckoning, and eventually a vocation. And now Paul is dedicated to his faith and to helping others. Two days after the attacks, another Catholic was trying to understand what had happened, this time thousands of miles away in Rome. Jim Nicholson had arrived in Italy only 2 weeks earlier as the

0: New United States Ambassador to the Holy See. He was due to present his diplomatic credentials to Pope John Paul II on September 13, 2001. And what would normally have been a formal diplomatic affair now became an incredible encounter between a grieving American and a Pope who was confronting an act of terror committed in the name of religion.
1: And I was scheduled to present my credentials to the Holy Father. And of course I did, but during that interim, the State Department, the CIA, and our government did a very good job of very quickly figuring out, you know, what had happened, what the conspiracy was, and who these people were and where they came from. Mm. And so we presented a brief that I was to give to the Holy Father when I went ahead with my presentation of credentials on the 13th of September. So that became, instead of, you know, the normal protocol, perfunctory exchange letters full of platitudes, a briefing that I was able to give him. You know, he was the head of state who I was briefing. And it was very important to have the information for the Pope, because we wanted his support, of course. And he was
0: wanted him to know exactly what had happened.
1: Exactly. Yeah. And so he greeted me and expressed his condolences to me for the people of our country and the victims of this heinous act. And then we said a prayer together. We said a Hail Mary together, just the two of us. And then I gave him this briefing that I had prepared, had help from CIA and State Department on what had happened and who they were and where they came from. He listened to it very carefully and then said something rather profound. He said, "Ambassador Nicholson, we have to stop these people who kill in the name of God." And that was not a privileged communication, so we were able to put that out, and did, in the form of a cable. And that helped us a great deal in putting the coalition together that we did and the support that we got in Europe particularly. He was mad too, I think. And you know, he also was, he said we have to pray for peace, but he also made that statement.
0: He said we have to stop these people who kill.
1: Who kill in the name of God.
0: For Pope John Paul II, the answer was not to abandon faith because these murderers had evoked God. It was to reject completely the idea that God could ever be used to justify the murder of innocent people while continuing to pray and work for peace, which the Pope did the very next day in St. Peter's Square in Rome.
2: Senza esprimere profondo dolore.
0: But theological answers can be even harder to understand when the person who's been killed is someone you love. At St. Ephraim's Church in Brooklyn stands a memorial depicting Jesus holding the Twin Towers in his arms. And for Mary Jane Lavash, it's a place to remember her mother, Maria. Maria worked on the 99th floor of the North Tower. She was 60 years old and loved her job. She was often the first person international visitors met when they arrived at her office. And on the morning of September the 11th, Mary Jane drove her mother to the bus and said goodbye, expecting they would speak again later that day.
3: Ironically, she would take the express bus, which was just 10 minutes away from where we lived. And I said, "Talk to you later." She said, "All right." And she got out of the car. I came home. And as I was finishing getting ready, because I'm going to go to school, a good friend of mine called and said, "Where's your mother?" And I said, "She's on her way to work, I guess." And so he's trying to say, "Well, are you near TV?" And I actually saw the plane coming into the South Tower.
0: The second plane.
3: Yeah. And again, you're just not processing it. You almost look as if you're watching a movie or something. And then as he's explaining it to me and you're seeing the TV, then you're realizing what was happening.
0: That's unbelievable.
3: Yeah.
0: As Mary Jane watched in horror as the towers were burning live on TV, she then saw them collapse, and she knew there was no hope. She knew there and then that her mother had passed.
3: We knew she did get there because her start time was 8:30, so she had to be there before regular people started coming around. We did try calling, but there was nothing. And then at that point, you're just glued to the TV. And just trying to process all this because there was no place for you to go.
0: In the weeks that followed, Mary Jane returned to Ground Zero. A Franciscan priest celebrated Mass near the recovery site. As families prayed around a makeshift altar, the cranes continued working behind them.
3: I needed to be there because that's the last place she was. So I wanted to go. My father was just, you know, too devastated. They were together for virtually their whole life from their early 20s. So
4: he couldn't, did he not go down?
3: Well, like he went other times. There was a Franciscan priest from Manhattan, and maybe 3 or 4 weeks after September 11th, he would hold Mass. And as Mass is going on, you're hearing the hum of the cranes and the...
4: working away behind you.
3: But you just needed to be near.
0: Mary Jane had been a practicing Catholic all of her life, but the death of her mother, like so many others, tested if that faith was real and brought up many difficult questions.
3: I've been connected and practicing my faith since little girl.
4: But did you not think, Mary Jane, when it happened, I'm done with God? If there's a loving, caring God and here's thousands of people vaporized, murdered, including my innocent dear mother, God, why would you do this?
3: Because it's a double-edged sword. God gave the gift of free will. And so free will means not for him to step in and give you that with conditions. So he didn't do it. Those people did it.
4: Those hijackers.
3: Yeah.
4: So it didn't make you angry at God in any way?
3: No, because my faith and my faith community got me through this. I couldn't have done it by myself.
4: Could you have done it without faith?
3: I think then you just get so mad and angry, and that sort of paralyzes you, and it's a real waste of energy. So I never thought of anything other than my faith, and I was very active in committees and participating in this parish, and so this is what helped sustain me.
0: Mary Jane led a committee that erected this memorial on the grounds of St. Ephraim's Church, drawing the family members of those who were lost to this sacred place, even if just to stop for a moment. Today, the memory of September 11th can often be dominated by what happened in Manhattan. The loss of life was so great, and the images so dramatic, that they became the defining part of that tragedy. But as well as the planes hitting the Twin Towers and the one that crashed in Shanksville, there was another tragedy on that dark day.
5: I looked over in the direction of the Pentagon. There's a huge plume of smoke coming.
6: This is the great home of the military bureaucratic establishment.
7: It was clearly a similar situation to what happened in New York.
0: At 9:37 that morning, American Airlines Flight 77 struck the western side of the Pentagon, the headquarters of the United States Department of Defense. Joseph Kornhoff is the executive director of the Pentagon Memorial Fund.
8: We're standing on hallowed ground. 184 angels were lost that day, 125 in the Pentagon right behind me, and 59 on American Airlines Flight 77. And really, that day changed our nation. It shaped our lives for the last 25 years.
0: Traveling on the road beside the Pentagon that morning was Father Stephen McGraw. Caught in standstill traffic on his way to an event, he suddenly heard

0: at the deafening roar of an aircraft passing just over him.
1: I felt or heard it going over the car and then instinctively looked to my right in time to see the plane crash into the building and the huge fireball that came out, of course, from the top.
0: As others attempted to escape and get as far away as they could from the Pentagon, Father Stephen felt compelled to move towards the burning building. And only months after his ordination, he now found himself surrounded by people who were burnt, bleeding, and dying. And as he moved among them, he prayed for the strength to remain present. One of those he prayed with was Juan Cruz. As medics worked to save his life, Father McGraw moved close to his head, anointed him, and repeatedly offered him the same reassurance.
1: Jesus is with you. I was saying it to every person. And so that was probably what he overheard. And Jesus is with you. I remember because he didn't say, who are you? He said, what is your name?
2: As he was lying there,
1: right. The first thing he said out of his mouth was, what is your name? I mean, because he heard me. And so I just said, my name is Father Steve McGraw. I'm a Catholic priest. And he said, I'm Catholic. So I was able to give him the sacrament, you know, generically, confession as absolution, basically, you know, with kind of a generic. But I remember after I gave him the anointing of the sick, the holy oils administered, I said to him, but with more like conviction, like with more vigor, I said, I tell you, Jesus is with you now. And I never, he said yes. He responded very positively that Jesus was with him.
0: In hospital, Cruz kept telling his family that someone had been there praying beside him. It was only later, after his wife discovered a photograph of that moment, that they discovered it was Father McGraw.
1: I found myself praying to Our Lady Mary, helping to stay with you at the foot of the cross, like St. John was. And so that Mary helped me stay with you at the foot of the cross, the sense being that this is the cross. These are people who are suffering like Jesus. There is a certain mysterious kind of being configured to Christ in his sufferings that I'm bearing witness to here. And so my statement to them, that was my prayer. Mary, help me stay with you at the foot of the cross. But then with the people, it was telling them, Jesus is with you.
0: Today, 184 memorial benches stand outside the Pentagon, one for each victim. The water beneath them flows for 23 hours and 59 minutes each day. At 9:37 in the morning, the moment the aircraft struck, it falls silent.
3: This is a place to remember and reflect on the 184 souls that were lost here that day. As you walk, you'll hear the gravel beneath your feet. As you hear the pool underneath each one of these benches going 23 hours and 59 minutes. And then when you're here at 9:37, you hear them go silent.
0: And in the midst of the destruction, Father McGraw believes his presence there was not an accident.
1: God had placed an instrument, a humble, weak servant, priest at his disposal to be a witness of his closeness and his presence to say that God was here.
0: At Ground Zero, in Shanksville, and here at the Pentagon, the question was the same. Where was God when there was such evil? I'm back in Manhattan meeting Father Christopher Keenan. Like so many of his brother religious,
4: six died from this house in 9/11 with Father Michael Judge.
0: He counseled the first responders and their families for months afterwards.
5: Father, at a time like that, when the effects of that evil is at its most raw, and you're there with the firefighters and the rescue teams, the recovery teams going through looking for remains, the grieving families are around, is there any talk of God? Is there talk of faith at that time?
6: Well, there was really an experience with people of, I believe, coming back to, if not their faith itself, it was a deeper understanding of the meaning and values in their life, and like what's really important. And there would be talk of, why would God do this or what, and it was like, God didn't do this. It's our inhumanity to one another that has done it.
0: Before September the 11th, the Twin Towers were seen as symbols of America.

American strength. But after they fell, many New Yorkers discovered a different source of strength. In strangers caring for one another, firefighters climbing toward danger, clergy and religious staying with the dying, families choosing faith over despair.

0: Let good always triumphs over evil.
1: Did you see that?
0: Yes, I did. The country came together. The world came together. We had volunteers that came from all over the country.
2: The people did come together, you know, in the city after that.
3: We always think of the life that was lost, but there was also many coming to the aid of families of victims, of the victims themselves.
4: You know, there were nearly 3,000 people killed, but thousands more injured. You know, they have to have a strength that comes from somewhere, and I think that's what faith does and prayer does.
5: My sense was that God had put me there. God wanted the priest to be there.
6: If you believe in your faith that there's a life after this, then I know she's in a better place and not suffering.
7: And you'll meet her someday again.
6: Hopefully.
8: I've been given 25 years of life that I never might have had. I got to watch my kids grow up, and I'm a different person.
7: It's your new story.
8: It's my new story, and it keeps evolving.
9: America came together, so every location we'd go to, America stood strong, you know, everyone chanting USA, USA.
2: Before 9/11, we looked to the towers, the sign of our strength and our influence, etc. But after 9/11, we looked to each other as the real source of our strength, the people helping each other in the days after. That was our real strength as a city.
3: So, an outpouring of evil on that day, but also an outpouring of great grace, and to me, pointed to the presence of God.
10: What happened on 9/11 is still today, 25 years later, hard to comprehend. But as you've seen in this program, the sheer capacity of human resilience and how people have been able to comprehend and cope with that tragedy because of their faith is incredible. Well, we end this program back where we started, at Ground Zero, remembering all those who passed away here and at the Pentagon and in Pennsylvania. And until next time, from me, Colm Flynn, it's good night from New York City.

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3: If you're a thinking person, you have asked yourself that question, why am I here?
4: There is a serious man crisis. 1 in 3 Catholic men that have been baptized have left the faith.
5: I remember I went to confession one time and the priest just looked at me and he said, the devil wants to destroy your family, but he has to come through you to get him.
6: A lot of guys are like, I'd be willing to die for that, but they're not willing to live for it. And guess what? If you're not willing to live for it, you probably won't have what it takes to die for it.
7: Every man needs to walk into that breach and begin to fight that battle, which means you've got to know the power of the Eucharist, the power of prayer.
8: If you're not willing to fight for the truth, what will you fight for? And the answer is oftentimes nothing.

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1: Family, a prayer that we pray together is a powerful prayer. So please pray together with me our EWTN family prayer. Today we pray in thanksgiving for the Mass. Most high and glorious God, we stand in awe of your generous love. For you devised a way to speak to us and to unite us poor creatures with yourself in the Holy Mass. Sanctify us through the Holy Sacrifice. 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Unite us more and more with yourself through Holy Communion. We praise you, we glorify you, and we thank you for the gift of the Holy Mass, which has nourished multitudes throughout the ages. Through Christ our Lord. Amen.
2: Behold the Lamb of God, who takes away the sins of the world. Take this, all of you, and eat of it, for this is my body, which will be given up for you. Take this, all of you, and drink from it, for this is the chalice of my blood, this

0: the Lamb of God, behold him who takes away the sins of the world. Blessed are those called to the supper of the Lamb.
1: Lord.

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May the working of this heavenly gift, O Lord, we pray, take possession of our minds and bodies, so that its effects and not our own desires may always prevail.

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Prayer for vocations. God our Father, who wills that all men be saved and come to the knowledge of your truth, we beg you to send laborers into your harvest and grant them grace to speak your word with all boldness, so that your word may spread and be glorified, and all nations may know you, the only God, and him whom you have sent, Jesus Christ, your Son, our Lord. Amen. Our Lady, Queen of the Americas, Mary, Mother of the Franciscan Missionaries of the Eternal Word, pray for us.

you. Be with me when I'm afraid. 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Because that's when I need you most. With you I am brave. With you I am fearless.

0: Welcome to the semi-quincentennial minute, where we honor America for a couple minutes, talking about her principles and celebrating her nature and trying to bring it back. Today, we want to talk about reclaiming our founding principles, which we've lost and we don't even really know. There's some argument to be had that we haven't ever really understood them deeply enough to be preserved. And that is, the founding principles come from a deep understanding of physics, the physical world, a deep, profound understanding of the physical world that was ensconced in culture by St. Thomas Aquinas. He was the first one to put the physics, the proper understanding of the physical world, that's all that word physics means, into a culture, and that's Western culture, that then planted the seed. Without that seed, you couldn't have had modern science, which is another discussion. And it has to do with America as well, because she'd been so outstanding in modern science. But that physics grew in England and France and Germany and all of Europe, and led to the founders of this country being formed in deep way in the proper understanding of the physical world, that led to the proper metaphysics, that led to them having a deep understanding of the natural law, which is nothing else but looking at nature. So I want to call us back to that. Learn that physics. You can go to iepweb.org and look at the material and learn more about the physics that founded this great country, and see how each one of those principles that we have go back all the way back to the dirt. And in my article, What is America Too, especially, I go through what is freedom of religion? What is freedom of speech? What do those things mean? How do they get rooted in the physical world? Thank you for listening. This has been the Semi-Quincentennial Minute.
1: Before Mother Angelica, there was Fulton J. Sheen.
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2: Bye now. God love you.

0: In the name of the Father, and of the Son, and of the Holy Spirit.
1: Amen.
0: Lord, have mercy on us.
1: Christ, have mercy on us.
0: Lord, have mercy on us. Christ, hear us.
1: Christ, graciously hear us.
0: God, the Father of heaven,
1: have mercy on us.
0: God, the Son, Redeemer of the world,
1: have mercy on us.
0: God, the Holy Spirit,
1: have mercy on us.
0: Holy Trinity, one God,
1: have mercy on us.
0: Heart of Jesus, Son of the Eternal Father,
1: have mercy on us.
0: Heart of Jesus, formed by the Holy Spirit in the womb of the Virgin Mary,
1: have mercy on us.
0: Heart of Jesus, substantially united to the Word of God,
1: have mercy on us.
0: Heart of Jesus, of infinite majesty,
1: have mercy on us.
0: Heart of Jesus, holy temple of God,
1: have mercy on us.
0: Heart of Jesus, tabernacle of the Most High,
1: have mercy on us.
0: Heart of Jesus, house of God and gate of heaven,
1: have mercy on us.
0: Heart of Jesus, burning furnace of charity,
1: have mercy on us.
0: Heart of Jesus, vessel of justice and love,
1: have mercy on us.
0: Heart of Jesus, full of goodness and love,
1: have mercy on us.
0: Heart of Jesus, abyss of all virtues,
1: have mercy on us.
0: Heart of Jesus, most worthy of all praise,
1: have mercy on us.
0: Heart of Jesus, King and center of all hearts,
1: have mercy on us.
0: Heart of Jesus, in whom are all the treasures of wisdom and knowledge,
1: have mercy on us.
0: Heart of Jesus, in whom dwells the fullness of the divinity,
1: have mercy on us.
0: Heart of Jesus, in whom the Father was well pleased,
1: have mercy on us.
0: Heart of Jesus, of whose fullness we have all received,
1: have mercy on us.
0: Heart of Jesus, desire of the everlasting hills,
1: have mercy on us.
0: Heart of Jesus, patient and abounding in mercy,
1: have mercy on us.
0: Heart of Jesus, rich unto all who call upon thee,
1: have mercy on us.
0: Heart of Jesus, fountain of life and holiness,
1: have mercy on us.
0: Heart of Jesus, propitiation for our sins,
1: have mercy on us.
0: Heart of Jesus, filled with reproaches,
1: have mercy on us.
0: Heart of Jesus, bruised for our offenses,
1: have mercy on us.
0: Heart of Jesus, made obedient unto death,
1: have mercy on us.
0: Heart of Jesus, pierced with a lance,
1: have mercy on us.
0: Heart of Jesus, source of all consolation,
1: have mercy on us.
0: Heart of Jesus, our life and our resurrection,
1: have mercy on us.
0: Heart of Jesus, our peace and our reconciliation,
1: have mercy on us.
0: Heart of Jesus, victim for our sins,
1: have mercy on us.
0: Heart of Jesus, salvation of those who hope in thee,
1: have mercy on us.
0: Heart of Jesus, hope of those who die in thee,
1: have mercy on us.
0: Heart of Jesus, delight of all the saints,
1: have mercy on us.
0: Lamb of God, who takest away the sins of the world,
1: spare us, O Lord.
0: Lamb of God, who takest away the sins of the world,
1: graciously hear us, O Lord.
0: Lamb of God, who takest away the sins of the world,
1: have mercy on us.
0: Jesus, meek and humble of heart,
1: make our hearts like unto thine.
0: Let us pray. Almighty and eternal God, consider the heart of thy well-beloved Son and the praises and satisfaction he offers thee in the name of sinners. Appeased by worthy homage, pardon those who implore thy mercy, in the name of the same Jesus Christ, thy Son, who lives and reigns with thee, world without end.
1: Amen.

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1: And yet he did not call down judgment and death upon his executioners, but begged his heavenly Father for forgiveness, for they know not what they do. And thus, in the gospel reading today, our Lord gives us the antidote to the poison of anger and wrath, namely forgiveness. Peter approaches the Lord, fully knowing that our Lord is merciful and that he is always

ready to forgive our offenses. And Peter asks a genuine question about how many times he should forgive a brother who sins against him, thinking that 7 times is a reasonable answer. And yet Jesus says to him, I say to you, not 7 times, but 77 times. Jesus is not saying that we should keep tabs on the number of times that we forgive each person until it reaches the number 77. I can guarantee you that many Catholics go to confession more than 77 times throughout their lives, and yet the Lord forgives them every time. Our Lord always perfectly practices what he preaches. And what he is saying to Peter is that there should be no limits to our forgiveness, our willingness to forgive. He then recites a parable about a servant whose master forgives his huge debt. Yet that same servant turns and treats his fellow servants without mercy. The point is that every one of us owes a huge debt to the Lord God due to our sins. And yet the Lord shows us such incredible mercy by forgiving us that immense debt. If it is true that we have been forgiven much, then who are we to withhold the same mercy from our neighbor? Forgiveness is the antidote to the insatiable anger and wrath of man that always desires more vengeance and more blood for blood. With a rise in anger and wrath among the people of the world, there is a need for all people, especially Christians, to heed the call of our Holy Father, Leo XIV, to work for peace and reconciliation. Our Lord Jesus Christ himself says in the Beatitudes, "Blessed are the peacemakers, for they shall be called children of God." He also says, "Blessed are those who hunger and thirst for righteousness, for they shall be satisfied." We should be very cautious about listening to sources, politicians, news outlets, pundits, and other commentators who tend to use language that incite feelings of anger and wrath, especially against certain groups of people, such as minorities. Our sinful anger may not lead us to commit acts of violence personally, but it contributes to a culture that either approves of, encourages, or turns a blind eye to violence towards others. In his first encyclical, entitled Magnifica Humanitas, Pope Leo XIV speaks about the need for us to build a civilization of love. And he proposes several contributions that we can make towards constructing this civilization. The first contribution is to be mindful of our words. He says, "Let us disarm words, and we will help to disarm the world." Words have an enormous power, something we experience in our daily interactions. For example, spoken words can change our mood for better or for worse. Peace begins with each one of us, in the way we look at others, listen to others, and speak about others. In this sense, the way we communicate is of fundamental importance. We must say no to the war of words and images. We must reject the paradigm of war. We must all, therefore, examine our conscience regarding the words we use, the prejudices we have, and the explicit or implicit aggression that lies within them. We have a real opportunity to contribute to the common good each time we speak the truth, offer wise advice, support those in need of comfort, denounce injustice, and give a voice to the voiceless. And the next contribution that we can make to a civilization of love is to build peace through justice. Pope Leo quotes St. Augustine as saying, "There is no one who shuns the desire for peace, yet not everyone is willing to practice justice. But perform the works of justice, keeping in mind that justice and peace have embraced. They are not at odds with one another. Why do you set yourself against justice? Here, for example, is justice telling you not to steal, but you pay no heed, not to commit adultery, and you turn a deaf ear, not to do to others what you would not want done to

yourself. Not to say about your neighbor the things you would not want said about yourself. Do you therefore wish to attain peace? Then practice justice. Other contributions to a humane society, a humane civilization of love, include adopting the perspective of victims, cultivating a healthy realism, reviving dialogue, diplomacy, and multilateralism, and prayer. And in adopting the perspective of victims, Pope Leo says, give space to the perspectives of voices of victims through communication and education helps us become aware of the abyss of evil inherent in war, and generally in all forms of violence. It helps us to reject the normalization of conflict, not to turn away when human dignity is violated, and to restore to victims the dignity of being recognized and heard. Paying attention to these voices strengthens the conviction that apart from violent minorities, humanity does not desire war. And regarding a healthy realism, Pope Leo says we are in need of a healthy realism that avoids both political idealism and cynicism. There is a kind of idealism that, in order to preserve its own worldview, tends to choose facts selectively, distorting and renaming them. Its proponents eventually inhabit a reality constructed to fit their own convictions. Conversely, there is also a debased form of realism that confuses observation with resignation, arguing that since force prevails, it will always prevail. Authentic realism does not give up on changing the world. Indeed, it starts by clearly identifying interests, fears, constraints, and power dynamics precisely in order to determine what can be achieved and the measures needed to achieve it. It does not reduce politics to morality. Neither does it surrender to violence. Instead, it seeks viable paths for making peace more than a mere word. Through credible institutions, verifiable guarantees, patient negotiations, conflict prevention, and the protection of civilians. The refrain for the responsorial psalm today says, "The Lord is kind and merciful, slow to anger, and rich in compassion." We are exhorted through the readings today and the perennial teaching of the church to keep watch over ourselves lest we sin through anger. Oftentimes, our anger only damages our relationship and our communion with God and with one another. And we need to apply the healing balm of forgiveness to our anger, especially since our Lord has been so incredibly patient and merciful with us. And by counteracting the wrath of man with the forgiveness and mercy of Christ, we not only experience the effects of his saving grace in our souls, but we also contribute to building a civilization of peace, justice, and love around the world, thus building up the kingdom of heaven.

I believe in one God, the Father Almighty, maker of heaven and earth, and all things visible and invisible. I believe in one Lord Jesus Christ, the only begotten Son of God, born of the Father before all ages, God from God, light from light, true God from true God, begotten, not made, consubstantial with the Father, through him

0: things were made. For us men and for our salvation, he came down from heaven, and by the Holy Spirit was incarnate of the Virgin Mary and became man. For our sake he was crucified under Pontius Pilate. He suffered death and was buried, and rose again on the third day, in accordance with the Scriptures. He ascended into heaven, and is seated at the right hand of the Father. He will come again in glory to judge the living and the dead, and his kingdom will have no end. I believe in the Holy Spirit, the Lord, the giver of life, who proceeds from the Father and the Son, who with the Father and the Son is adored and glorified, who has spoken through the prophets. I believe in one holy, Catholic, and apostolic church. I confess one baptism for the forgiveness of sins, and I look forward to the resurrection of the dead and the life of the world to come. Amen. United with our brothers and sisters throughout the world, let us offer our petitions to God, our common Father, in trust and love.
1: That our Holy Father and his fellow bishops and priests may be filled with the spirit of truth and holiness as they lead the people of God in hope and renewal of life, we pray to the Lord. That we may look upon the poor, the vulnerable, the stranger, and the unborn with the unconditional love and welcome portrayed by the gospel, we pray to the Lord. That those who work in the audio, visual, and print media may witness to the truth and be effective communicators of God's love, we pray to the Lord. That the Lord will protect all widows, orphans, and refugees throughout the world, we pray to the Lord. That all those who have fallen asleep in Christ may arrive in their homeland of heaven, we pray to the Lord.
0: We pray that our hearts might be converted from anger and wrath, that we might reject the evils that come from anger and wrath. We pray for an end to wars around the world. We pray that the peace and justice of Christ might reign, and that world leaders might choose diplomacy and dialogue over armed conflict. We pray to the Lord. In your mercy, Lord, direct the affairs of men so peaceably that your church may serve you in tranquility and joy. We make our prayer through Christ our Lord.

Pray, brothers and sisters, that my sacrifice and yours may be acceptable to God, the Almighty Father. Look with favor on our supplications, O Lord, and in your kindness accept these your servants' offerings, that what each has offered to the honor of your name may serve the salvation of all.

Give you thanks, Lord, Holy Father, Almighty and Eternal God, for you laid the foundations of the world and have arranged the changing of times and seasons. You formed man in your own image and set humanity over the whole world in all its wonder, to rule in your name over all you have made, and forever praise you in your mighty works through Christ our Lord. And so with all the angels we praise you, as in joyful celebration.

To you, therefore, most merciful Father, we make humble prayer and petition through Jesus Christ, your Son, our Lord, that you accept and bless these gifts, these offerings, these holy and unblemished sacrifices, which we offer you

firstly for your Holy Catholic Church. Be pleased to grant her peace, to guard, unite, and govern her throughout the whole world, together with your servant Leo, our Pope, and Stephen, our Bishop, and all those who, holding to the truth, handle the Catholic and Apostolic faith. Remember, Lord, your servants. And all gathered here whose faith and devotion are known to you, for them we offer you the sacrifice of praise that they offered for themselves and all who are dear to them, for the redemption of their souls and hope of health and well-being, and paying their homage to you, the eternal God, living and true. In communion with those whose memory we venerate, especially the glorious ever-Virgin Mary, Mother of our God and Lord Jesus Christ, and blessed Joseph, her spouse, your blessed apostles and martyrs, Peter and Paul, Andrew, James, John, Thomas, James, Philip, Bartholomew, Matthew, Simon, and Jude, Linus, Cletus, Clement, Sixtus, Cornelius, Cyprian, Lawrence, Chrysogonus, John and Paul, Cosmas, and Damian, and all your saints. We ask that through their merits and prayers, in all things we be defended by your protecting help. Therefore, Lord, we pray, graciously accept this oblation of our service, that of your whole family, order our days in your peace, and command that we be delivered from eternal damnation, and counted among the flock of those you have chosen. Be pleased, O God, we pray, to bless, acknowledge, and approve this offering in every respect, make it spiritual and acceptable, so that it may become for us the body and blood of your most beloved Son, our Lord Jesus Christ. On the day before he was to suffer, he took bread in his holy and venerable hands, and with eyes raised to heaven, to you, O God, his almighty Father, giving you thanks, he said the blessing, broke the bread, and gave it to his disciples, saying, "Take this, all of you, and eat of it, for this is my body, which will be given up for you."

In a similar way, when supper was ended, he took this precious chalice in his holy and venerable hands, and once more giving you thanks, he said the blessing, and gave the chalice to his disciples, saying, "Take this, all of you, and drink from it, for this is the chalice of my blood, the blood of the new and eternal covenant, which will be poured out for you and for many for the forgiveness of sins. Do this in memory of me."

Therefore, O Lord, as we celebrate the memorial of the blessed passion, the resurrection from the dead, and the glorious ascension into heaven of Christ, your Son, our Lord, we, your servants and your holy people, offer to your glorious majesty from the gifts that you have given us this pure victim, this holy victim, this spotless victim, the holy bread of eternal life and the chalice of everlasting salvation. Be pleased to look upon these offerings with a serene and kindly countenance, and to accept them as once you were pleased to accept the gifts of your servant Abel the Just, the sacrifice of Abraham, our father in faith, and the offering of your high priest Melchizedek, a holy sacrifice, a spotless victim. In humble prayer, we ask you, Almighty God, command that these gifts be borne by the hands of your holy angel to your altar on high in the sight of your divine majesty, so that all of us who through this participation at the altar receive the most holy body and blood of your Son,

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Remember also, Lord, your servants who have gone before us the sign of faith and rest in the sleep of peace. Grant them, O Lord, we pray, and all who sleep.

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0: Behold the Lamb of God. 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
1: Lord, I am not worthy that you should enter my home.

0: How precious is your mercy, O God. 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
1: For those who cannot now receive Jesus in the Blessed Sacrament, we offer the following prayer. O my sweet Savior, Jesus Christ, thou art my sovereign good, the fountain of all good, my God and my all. What a blessing it would be for me, could I at this moment possess thee in my heart, and there render thee my praise, and lay before thee my necessities, and share in the graces thou bestowest on those who really receive thee. O come to me, dear Lord, in spirit, and take full possession of my heart and of my soul. To thee I give my memory, that thou mayest always dwell in my thoughts, my understanding, that it may ever be engaged in contemplating thy love and goodness, and my will, that thou mayest direct it to the keeping of thy holy law. To thee I give my whole self, O my Jesus. Make me to be ever thine. May the virtue of thy divine sacrament increase my faith, fortify my hope, purify my charity, and fill my heart with thy love. O let me be thine, and thou mine, from henceforth and forever, and grant that nothing in life or death may ever separate me from thee any more. Amen.

0: Let us pray. May the working of this heavenly gift, O Lord, we pray, take possession of our minds and bodies, so that its effects and not our own desires may always prevail in us. Through Christ our Lord. Dominus vobiscum. Benedicat vos omnipotens Deus, Pater et Filius et Spiritus Sanctus.
1: Amen.

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Be our protection against the wickedness and snares of the devil. May God rebuke him who is totally great. And do

Prayer for vocations. God our Father, who wills that all men be saved and come to the knowledge of your truth, we beg you to send laborers into your harvest and grant them grace to speak your word with all boldness, so that your word may spread and be glorified, and all nations may know you, the only God, and him whom you have sent, Jesus Christ, your Son, our Lord. Amen. Our Lady, Queen of the Americas, Mary, Mother of the Franciscan Missionaries of the Eternal Word, pray for us.

Dear God, I'm suffocating without you. I need you to help me stay with you. 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With you, I am fearless.

0: Welcome to the Semi-Quincentennial Minute, where we honor America for a couple minutes, talking about her principles and celebrating her nature and trying to bring it back. Today, we want to talk about reclaiming our founding principles, which we've lost and we don't even really know. There's some argument to be had that we haven't ever really understood them deeply enough to be preserved. And that is, the founding principles come from a deep understanding of physics, the physical world, a deep, profound understanding of the physical world that was ensconced in culture by St. Thomas Aquinas. He was the first one to put the physics, the proper understanding of the physical world, that's all that word physics means, into a culture, and that's Western culture, that then planted the seed. Without that seed, you couldn't have had modern science, which is another discussion. And it has to do with America as well, because she'd been so outstanding in modern science. But that physics grew in England and France and Germany and all of Europe, and led to the founders of this country being formed in deep way in the proper understanding of the physical world, that led to the proper metaphysics, that led to them having a deep understanding of the natural law, which is nothing else but looking at nature. So I want to call us back to that. Learn that physics. You can go to iepweb.org and look at the material and learn more about the physics that founded this great country, and see how each one of those principles that we have go back all the way back to the dirt. And in my article, What is America Too, especially, I go through what is freedom of religion? What is freedom of speech? What do those things mean? How do they get rooted in the physical world? Thank you for listening. This has been the Semi-Quincentennial Minute.
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2: Bye now. God love you.

0: In the name of the Father, and of the Son, and of the Holy Spirit. The Litany of the Most Sacred Heart of Jesus. Lord, have mercy on us.
1: Lord, have mercy on us.
0: Christ, have mercy on us.
1: Christ, have mercy on us.
0: Lord, have mercy on us.
1: Lord, have mercy on us.
0: Christ, hear us.
1: Christ, hear us.
0: Christ, graciously hear us.
1: Christ, graciously hear us.
0: God, the Father of heaven.
1: Have mercy on us.
0: God, the Son, Redeemer of the world.
1: Have mercy on us.
0: God, the Holy Spirit.
1: Have mercy on us.
0: Holy Trinity, one God.
1: Have mercy on us.
2: Heart of Jesus.

0: Lamb of God, who takes away the sins of the world.
1: Save us, O Lord.
0: Lamb of God, who takes away the sins of the world.
1: Graciously hear us, O Lord.
0: Lamb of God, who takes away the sins of the world.
1: Have mercy on us.
0: Jesus, meek and humble of heart.
1: Make our hearts like to die.
0: Let us pray. Almighty and eternal God, look upon the heart of thy most beloved Son and upon the praises and satisfaction which he offers thee in the name of sinners. And to those who implore thy mercy in thy great goodness, grant forgiveness in the name of the same Jesus Christ, thy Son, who lives and reigns with thee forever and ever.
1: Amen.
0: In the name of the Father, and of the Son, and of the Holy Spirit.
1: Amen.

0: champion for forgotten children, Father Edward Flanagan believed that every child deserves a home. His compassion and vision transformed thousands of lives through the founding of Boys Town, creating a legacy that continues around the world today. In honor of his historic virtue, EWTN takes you to Omaha, Nebraska for the Mass of Thanksgiving for Venerable Edward J. Flanagan. 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
1: The Lord God said to the serpent, "I will put enmity between you and the woman, and between your seed and her seed. He shall bruise your head, and you shall bruise his heel." Genesis chapter 3, verse 15.
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3: He saw the challenge and he just did the work. He did what was before him because he knew that his God was not going to challenge him with something that he could not do.
4: Father Augustine Toten have great meaning for the Black community because he's a man of principle, a man of perseverance, and a man of faith.
5: And his belief in the Catholic Church, that it was the source of, could be a source of liberation for all peoples, especially at that time African Americans.
6: I think the community looks to Father Tolton, his witness, his ministry, his life, as a way of reminding us what's possible and the work that we're actually called to do today.
7: Father Augustus Tolton, his message would be that we're all the same. We all come from the same God.
8: He was ordained to save souls and to bring souls into deeper intimacy with Jesus Christ. And so that was the first and main priority of Augustus Tolton, being a sacramental witness to the people that were marginalized and broken in the culture, especially a lot of the people of color.
9: I really do think he's a saint. His quiet witness in the face of adversity. You know, we all face adversity.

0: adversity in our lives, and he didn't give up. He stayed true to the faith. He stayed true to his love for God.
1: It will position the African-American Catholic experience alongside other ethnic contributions to the church, and the experience of heroic peoples who have somehow championed the Catholic cause in the world.
2: From miracle workers to martyrs, to those ordinary people living extraordinary lives of heroic virtue, these are the people that make us wonder if someday they might be saints.

0: Augustus Tolton was born on the Hagar farm in Bush Creek, Missouri, to Peter Paul Tolton and his wife Martha Jane Chisley. He was one of three children born to his parents who were both slaves of Catholic families and had been married in the Catholic Church. When the Civil War broke out in 1861, his father ran away to fight with the Union. Several months later, his mother Martha decided it was time for her and the children to also seek freedom.
1: She was a woman who was enslaved, who was owned by, you know, this plantation owner in Bush Creek, Missouri. And she knew that she wanted to have a better life for her kids.
2: She didn't want that for her children. She had already lived that life and knew what it was to be separated from people that she loved. And she was not going to have that for her children. And so she took them and she made her way to freedom with them. That she had this responsibility. She was very keen. She knew what was going on. She saw that her mistress, her master, was selling off different things and different people because she needed money, and she knew that her children were valuable and they probably would be split up. And it was most important to her to keep her family together.
1: There was a lot of forestry, of course, that she had to weed her way and wave her way through with these kids. So, and trying to keep them quiet, away from the possible, you know, Confederate soldiers who may have been, you know, after her, or some of those who were probably, you know, in search of those, you know, who had escaped their master. And they found a old rickety boat and with one oar for her to try to get across the Mississippi. It's vast. And to try to get from the Missouri side to the Illinois side had to be frightening.
3: How harrowing that was. For Mrs. Tolton taking Augustus and his brother and sister in the boat, crossing Mississippi while gunfire is flying over their heads, and she's frantically rowing, trying to get to the other side. It's just amazing.
2: It was her faith that she saw that, you know, as her God in action, working on her behalf, working on behalf of her children. And I believe at that moment she knew that she had done the right thing, and that she knew that she was going to be free and her children were going to be free.
1: All of a sudden she's faced with Confederate soldiers, and you know, the Union soldiers said, hey, she has a right to be here. She is now, you know, in Union territory. For them to speak up for her in that moment, I'm sure she had to really lean on her faith and say, thank you, God, for, you know, from bringing these men, you know, to my rescue.
0: They settled in Quincy, Illinois, a major stop on the Underground Railroad. Here they joined the closest Catholic church, the German parish of St. Boniface.
2: There would be gratitude. And then, you know, at night when they were, you know, in their room and they were together,

0: Nobody was beating them or coming to look for them, that they were able to exhale and take a deep breath, you know, and know that there was a future, you know, for them.
1: It had to be a moment of praise and thanksgiving, because Martha Jane was a woman of great faith. Matter of fact, when she was in Kentucky, which is where she learned about her Catholic faith, she was able to lean on those prayers that she learned.
2: Augustus told they had to work in the tobacco factory with his mom to help raise money, keep the family going. And so the interesting part of that whole thing was when they tried to go to church.
0: His experience in school was a bit frightening for him. And I think that, again, there's these mixed emotions, because he wanted to learn. The nuns there, you know, saw that he had this aspiration and that he was really bright, and he wanted to get that same education and living in that experience.
1: Father Augustus had difficulty in the school because he was bullied.
2: His case is because he is a black kid in the school, and he was of a different race. And so he was bullied because of that, and probably because they were poor as well.
3: From the time he was 14, he served Mass every morning before going to work or school. At 16, he made his first communion and started to think about the priesthood. The priests who knew him also saw a future priest in the dedicated, pious young man.
4: You know, they taught him so many things, and they stuck with him. They tried to help him with, I think one of them taught him Greek, taught him languages, taught him the classics, and they were with him through the end, tried to get him in different seminaries. He was rejected, but they never gave up. They kept persevering with him. He persevered, but they also persevered, and they showed the beauty and the unity of the church.
2: Father McGurr saw something in the young Augustine. You know, he saw something. He saw it when he served the Mass, his love for being at the altar, his love for the Eucharist, you know, his silence before the Lord in adoration. He said, maybe, I think this guy might want to become a priest. He didn't get his first communion until he was a teenager. But then after that, when Father McGurr noticed, you know, when he said, do you want to become a priest? He's like, yes. And so these priests helped in the training and formation in philosophy and theology and the things that he needed to prepare for seminary life.
3: Despite Father McGurr's support, Tolton was rejected by every American seminary to which he applied. Impressed by his personal qualities, Father McGurr continued to help him and enabled Tolton to study in Rome.
5: There were about a dozen seminaries at the time in the U.S., and you know, we know that all of them wrote back and said, not just yet. Some of them said, yeah, we would love to accept a Negro candidate, but they're saying, no, just not just yet.
4: When you have a call and you got that tunnel vision, that focus, you know, that keeps you going, and that helped me to become ordained, because I understood what he did for the calling, I understood his mission, his desire to be a priest, and that just kept me going on.
5: And then eventually, as we all know, that the Franciscans appealed to their friar in Rome, or their provincial in Rome, and he got him into the Urban College.
2: And he thrived there.
3: Tolton graduated from St. Francis Solanus College and attended the Pontifical Urban University, where he became fluent in Italian, as well as studying Latin and Greek.
5: The day before Father Tolton was going to be ordained in Rome, that the cardinal who was in charge of Urban College and also Propaganda Fide pulls him aside and says, you're not going to Africa, you're going back to Quincy.
6: After ordination, him saying Mass at St. Peter's was probably a favorite moment. To have risen above, to have his faith have endured to that point, and to experience that glorious moment.
3: After his ordination in 1886, he was sent back to the Diocese of Alton, Illinois.
1: I think he thought that he would probably end up in Africa and probably never seeing his family again.
4: He had his understanding of where he wanted to go, but God had the ultimate understanding, and he placed him back where he needed him.
2: They sent him back to the United States because he thought, okay, they're going to send me to a missionary country like Borneo, or you know, one of the countries on the continent of Africa. But they did send him back to a missionary country, back

0: to the United States, in fact, back to Quincy, Illinois.
1: Immediately after ordination was perceiving the next challenge, those next challenges or obstacles where he would need God and the Holy Spirit's protection and guidance.
2: Father Tolton was pretty much sent back as a sacrificial lamb, yet he's going back to the United States and he knows what he's going to expect. He's the first black priest ordained for the United States. He's going to face racism. He's going to face a lot of struggles. And so I'm imagining there was excitement and there was dread.
0: At first, it was like, he's like an anomaly, like, wow, black priest, you've never seen that before. They went out of curiosity.
2: And then they welcomed him with open arms when he came. I mean, they hired a special train to go out to Springfield to pick him up. People were cheering in the streets. They decorated the church for his first mass back in Quincy.
3: And I think that some people would have been angry, you know, indignation, you know. He's what? They're not going to do that. And then they heard him preach, and then they heard him talk, and they felt the love, and it changed everything.
4: I think Father Tolton's preaching style was definitely about unity, calling people together, recognizing that the world he lived in was a place that was filled with division, discrimination, racism, hatred. And yet in his own life as a priest, he was constantly calling the community to come together, being focused on this gift of hope and the possibility for what God would be able to do through the community.
2: Whites and blacks start worshiping at his church. There were white and black altar servers. They were singing together.
0: But they kept coming back because of his preaching, because of his witness. They saw how much he loved his priesthood. They saw the way he catechized and he taught the faith. There was something beautiful and attractive there.
3: His love for God came through, that he was excited about the Lord, and that came through.
0: People of all races would come to the church and they were all welcome there with open arms. But of course, we know that he had issues because the white priests now did not like the fact that they were losing some congregation members to this new black priest.
1: He did bring the church back to life. I mean, coming to church were not only blacks, but the whites in the town. And that required a lot of energy and a lot of effort. It also, though, brought a lot of criticism, ridicule. People were fed by his word and by the Eucharist, and that he was somehow able to break open the scripture and speak and pierce hearts.
5: In his first year, he took over the school he had founded and also created a flourishing parish at St. Joseph's, attended by both blacks and whites.
2: He was known to spend between 2 and 9 p.m. in the confessional every Saturday.
1: A day for Father Augustus Tolton would be a mass in the morning. It might be then visiting sick along the way. It might be receiving people coming in to hear their problems and issues and concerns. It might be then responding to requests for him to come and preach elsewhere, where he's always struggling with, where am I to be? Where is God calling me to be in this moment, and what work is most important?
2: There were bishops from around the country writing to Father Tolton, asking them to come and minister to their communities. And so, as we know, Father Tolton wrote to the Propaganda Fide because he thought he needed their permission to transfer out of the Alton Diocese at the time. Well, come to find out, he didn't have to have their permission. He was ordained for anywhere in that region, which included Chicago.
3: I don't think he initially wanted to come to Chicago. He wanted everything to be wonderful in Quincy. But then he came to Chicago with new hope.
6: And then in Chicago, you know, at that time, it was a very dangerous time on many aspects. So to see him succeed like that, it was just a source of pride for the community, for the people, and even for the greater community, the people to say, hey, you know what? We have a black priest in Chicago. Let's rally around him. Let's give him support.
2: And at the time, they were worshiping in the basement of St. Mary's Church, which is, now it's called Old St. Mary's, and it's on the edge of a neighborhood called Bronzeville.
0: Then he began, of course, actively trying to build St. Monica's. They got part of it constructed. He was actually even writing St. Catherine Drexel, wrote her a couple of letters in order to solicit funds from her. He had a group of people around him that were helping him to raise money for the church.
2: Father Tolton started worshiping with them. There were about 27 committed families or committed people when he started. A couple months later, there were 200 committed families. So his immediate goal was to start raising money for their own church.
7: He was able to use his preaching style to raise money for the church that they were trying to save for, which ended up becoming St. Monica's.
3: He had a church built for African American people that was unheard of, and it was his church for his people. It was just amazing. I believe that he had a wonderful journey while he was here in Chicago. He made many friends, the Sisters of Mercy, you know, the neighbors. You know, his was lucky enough to have his mother and his sister there with him. It was just it wound up being perhaps the highlight of his life.
5: St. Monica's parish grew from 30 parishioners to 600. With the construction of the new church building. Father Tolton's success at ministering to Black Catholics quickly earned him national attention within the Catholic hierarchy.
1: I think his greatest challenge was isolation, in having to give his service, the sacraments, and pay attention to the faithful. He had only his well of faith to tap into. There were no other priests that he could engage with, certainly no other Black priests that he could engage with, or Black clergy.
4: He was someone that was known throughout here in Chicago and in the other cities that he served in, was someone that was out in the streets.
5: Over the next 6 years, he wore himself out. He celebrated Mass and heard confessions, visited his parishioners and neighbors, taught catechism, gave homilies, fought alcoholism and poverty, continue to give lectures, fundraised, and built a new church.
6: We understand that we're gonna have trials and tribulations, but you persevere, you go on, you keep your faith. Like we see in the community, when you have faith, you can step out on nothing and land on something. And that was Father Augustus Tolton.
5: Tolton began to be plagued by spells of illness in 1893. Because of them, he was forced to take a temporary leave of absence from his duties at St. Monica's Parish in 1895. At the age of 43, Father Augustus Tolton collapsed and died of complications from heat stroke on July 9th, 1897.
4: And even the story of his passing was he was getting off of a streetcar, and that's when he died from heat stroke. So he was definitely a priest that was out there in the community, someone who was present to the people he was called to serve.
2: He was well respected. Many, many priests came to his funeral. I think he was a holy person. People responded to that and recognized that.
4: There's something that makes the community really proud of the fact that he comes from here, that he ministered here, that he walked the same streets that the community walks today. And in a lot of ways, the issues that he faced as a priest and that community faced more than 100 and some years ago are some of the same ones that we face today.
8: Our previous Archbishop, the late Cardinal George, had read the definitive biography titled From Slave to Priest. Next thing I learned was on my desk was a letter naming me as a postulator for this cause. That's how we got started.
5: On February 24th, 2011, the Catholic Church officially began the formal introduction of the cause for Tolton's sainthood. He is now designated a servant of God. Also at this time, there was the establishment of the historical and theological commissions, which investigate the life of Tolton and the Father Tolton Guild.
3: It was when Cardinal George was opening up the case for the cause for sainthood. We helped craft what's now known as the Tolton Ambassadors, and it is our job to educate and to support and promote the cause. We like to consider ourselves the worker bees. There's some people that have to tell the story, there's some people that have to raise the money, and that's what the Tolton Ambassadors are.
4: Father Tolton is an inspiration for me as a priest, and having this connection as a Chicago priest, I think, makes it even deeper, knowing that he was here in this archdiocese and served this local church and made such a lasting impact that people like me could talk about his path to becoming a saint.
8: We sent over to Rome about 3,000 pages of documents and anything that we could find in archives and libraries here and abroad in Rome and Vatican archives even. and sent it over to Rome, and that is the feeding material for the Positio. The Positio is sort of bringing all that information through a funnel that would be impressive for showing the Holy Father

0: Here is an individual who lived the Christian life to a heroic degree.
1: On June 12, 2019, Pope Francis authorized the Congregation for the Causes of Saints to promote a decree of heroic virtue, thus granting Augustus Tolton the title Venerable.
0: That was very exciting to get that letter. So I flew over to Rome for it. And sure enough, that late afternoon, I got the word that the Holy Father accepted his cause, the positio was accepted, and Tolton was affirmed. And that meant that our work, at least on this side, was finished.
2: The Chicago Sun-Times had this big, huge, it took up the whole front page. So I went out on my porch, and at first I couldn't believe what I was seeing. Father Tolton was made venerable. And I'm screaming in the phone.
3: The virtues of Venerable Father Augustus Tolton were humility, compassion, deep faith in God, faith in the church.
0: Perseverance, stamina, charity, long-suffering, kind of a dry martyrdom, given the social onslaughts of that era that had not quite processed the dignity of black skin in the culture, and navigating himself through those social deficits, showing himself to have his faith and his hope and his love intact at the end of it.
1: And now the search for miracles is on. The cause must identify a case of a medical healing of a serious condition, not liable to go in its own. The cure must be instantaneous, complete, and lasting. And perhaps most difficult of all, there can be no medical treatment that relates to the cure.
0: We get pretty regularly correspondence letters from people who have incorporated Tolton into their prayer life. Reports of favors received, excitements about how life has turned around for them in many respects. Most of them have to do with health. And we send those over to Rome in order to demonstrate that the intercessory side of Tolton is active. Because Rome looks for a connection made between here and heaven.
1: Someday, if two miracles are recognized by Rome, Father Augustus Tolton may go down as one of the great saints in the history of America.
0: Going from venerable to blessed, we await a sign from God that Tolton is definitely in heaven and enjoying eternal bliss by way of a miracle, a turnaround, a dramatic turnaround in health that can't be explained by known medical science. We pray for that every day.
4: I think the community in Chicago will be ecstatic when the time comes for Father Tolton to be beatified. I think the community, we pray for that. We pray through his intercession for a miracle to take place.
2: Father Tolton would be the first African-American priest to be beatified or become a saint.
0: He provides for me an inspiration on how I can be a good priest and a good bishop, and somehow get through even the rough points in my own life. He did it, why can't I and some others as well?
5: Well, Father Augustus Tolton is definitely an inspiration. And when I think about my life, my difficult times that I have in the priesthood, I think about what Father Augustus Tolton went through. And that perseverance, that strength, that gives me inspiration. When I feel like giving up, I can go on. Father Augustus Tolton is definitely a saint.
6: I think it would be awesome to have a slave to become a canon, to become a canonized saint. So I think that would be a tremendous blessing for everyone in our country.
3: It would first to the African-American community in Chicago, Catholics first, a sense of pride, a sense of acknowledgement, and a sense of recognition. To all African-Americans in Chicago, I think it would give them reason to pause and look at the church again as a place where they are acknowledged, viewed as valuable, and viewed as having a positive impact on the church. I do pray to Father Tolton. I pray for energy. I pray for clarity and understanding as I'm preaching, that I could reach hearts and minds as he did in his time.
2: I do believe that Father Augustus Tolton is already a saint. It's just that, we just gotta wait on the kind of like the final seal.

0: the healing that we need.
1: I believe Father Augustus Tolton is a saint. He modeled virtues that we should all aspire to, whether we be clergy or whether we be faithful.
2: We look to him as a saint. We look to him as someone who was a friend of Jesus, who lived a life of holiness, and as a priest was willing to sacrifice his life for the good of the community. And for me, that's what makes him a saint.
3: I believe Father Tolton is a saint for what we put him through. And he didn't spit back at us. History is, in some ways, I suppose, just one narrative after another of man's inhumanity to man. And somehow that has been the Christian story from the very beginning of the faith.
4: This has been They Might Be Saints. I'm Michael O'Neill. Thanks for watching.

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In the name of the Father, and of the Son, and of the Holy Spirit, amen. You expired, Jesus, but the source of life gushed forth for souls, and the ocean of mercy opened up for the whole world. O font of life, unfathomable divine mercy, envelop the whole world and empty yourself out upon us. O blood and water, which gushed forth from the heart of Jesus, as a fount of mercy for us, I trust in you. O blood and water, which gushed forth from the heart of Jesus, as a fount of mercy for us, I trust in you. O blood and water, which gushed forth from the heart of Jesus, as a fount of mercy for us, I trust in you. Our Father, who art in heaven, hallowed be thy name. Thy kingdom come.

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1: Give us this day our daily bread, and forgive us our trespasses, as we forgive those who trespass against us. And lead us not into temptation, but deliver us from evil. Amen.
0: Hail Mary, full of grace, the Lord is with thee. Blessed art thou among women, and blessed is the fruit of thy womb, Jesus.
1: Holy Mary, Mother of God, pray for us sinners, now and at the hour of our death. Amen.
0: I believe in God, the Father Almighty, creator of heaven and earth, and in Jesus Christ, his only Son, our Lord, who was conceived by the Holy Spirit, born of the Virgin Mary, suffered under Pontius Pilate, was crucified, died, and was buried. He descended into hell. On the third day, he rose again from the dead. He ascended into heaven and is seated at the right hand of God, the Father Almighty. From there, he will come to judge the living and the dead.

Eternal God, in whom mercy is endless and the treasury of compassion inexhaustible, look kindly upon us and increase your mercy in us, that in difficult moments we might not despair nor become despondent, but with great confidence submit ourselves to your holy will, which is love and mercy itself. Amen. In the name of the Father, and of the Son, and of the Holy Spirit.

Hello, family. The heart and center of EWTN is the chapel, where Jesus in the Most Blessed Sacrament is exposed for adoration every day. We invite you now to join us live in adoring Him who is truly, really, and profoundly present with us in this humble way. O Sacrament Most Holy, O Sacrament Divine, all praise and all thanksgiving be every moment thine.

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0: The rosary is the most beautiful and rich in graces of all prayers, Pope St. Pius X. When you say your rosary, the angels rejoice, Our Lady, to Blessed Alan de la Roche. The rosary is the weapon for these times, St. Padre Pio. Through Mary, streams of grace flowed down upon us, St. Faustina.
1: God sent his Son, born of a woman, to redeem us all.

0: In the name of the Father, and the Son, and the Holy Spirit. Amen. I believe in God, the Father Almighty, creator of heaven and earth, and in Jesus Christ, his only Son, our Lord, who was conceived by the Holy Spirit, born of the Virgin Mary, suffered under Pontius Pilate, was crucified, died, and was buried. He descended into hell. The third day he rose again from the dead. He ascended into heaven and sits at the right hand of God the Father Almighty, from whence he shall come to judge the living and the dead. Our Father, who art in heaven, hallowed be thy name. Thy kingdom come, thy will be done on earth as it is in heaven. Full of grace, the Lord is with thee. Blessed art thou amongst women, and blessed is the fruit of thy womb, Jesus.
1: Holy Mary, Mother of God, pray for us sinners now and at the hour of our death. Amen.
0: Hail Mary, full of grace, the Lord is with thee. Blessed art thou amongst women, and blessed is the fruit of thy womb, Jesus.

0: full of grace, the Lord is with thee. Blessed art thou amongst women, and blessed is the fruit of thy womb, Jesus.
1: Holy Mary, Mother of God, pray for us sinners now and at the hour of our death. Amen.
0: Glory be to the Father, and to the Son, and to the Holy Spirit.
1: As it was in the beginning.

0: The first glorious mystery, the resurrection.
1: Our Father, who art in heaven, hallowed be thy name. Thy kingdom come, thy will be done on earth as it is in heaven. Hail Mary, full of grace, the Lord is with thee. Blessed art thou amongst women, and blessed is the fruit of thy womb, Jesus.
2: Holy Mary, Mother of God, pray for us sinners, now and at
1: our death. Hail Mary, full of grace, the Lord is with thee. Blessed art thou among women, and blessed is the fruit of thy womb, Jesus. Full of grace, the Lord is with thee. Blessed art thou among women, and blessed is the fruit of thy womb, Jesus.
2: Holy Mary, Mother of God, pray for us sinners, now and at the hour of death.
1: Amen. Hail Mary, full of grace, the Lord is with thee. Blessed art thou among women, and blessed is the fruit of thy womb, Jesus. Hail Mary, full of grace, the Lord is with thee. Blessed art thou among women, and blessed is the fruit of thy womb, Jesus.
2: Holy Mary, Mother of God, pray for us sinners, now and at the hour of death. Amen.
1: Hail Mary, full of grace, the Lord is with thee. Blessed art thou amongst women, and blessed is the fruit of thy womb, Jesus. Hail Mary, full of grace, the Lord is with thee. Blessed art thou among women, and blessed is the fruit of thy womb, Jesus.
2: Holy Mary, Mother of God, pray for us sinners, now and at the hour of death. Amen.
1: Hail Mary, full of grace, the Lord is with thee. Blessed art thou among women, and blessed is the fruit of thy womb, Jesus. Hail Mary, full of grace, the Lord is with thee. Blessed art thou among women, and blessed is the fruit of thy womb, Jesus.
2: Holy Mary, Mother of God, pray for us sinners, now and at the hour of death.
1: Amen. Hail Mary, full of grace, the Lord is with thee. Blessed art thou among women, and blessed is the fruit of thy womb, Jesus.
3: Be to the Father, and to the Son, and to the Holy Spirit.
4: As it was in the beginning, is now, and ever shall be, world without end. Amen.
3: O my Jesus,
4: forgive us our sins, save us from the fires of hell, and lead all souls to heaven, especially those who most need thy mercy.
0: The second glorious mystery, the Ascension.
1: Our Father, who art in heaven, hallowed be thy name. Thy kingdom come, thy will be done on earth as it is in heaven. Hail Mary, full of grace, the Lord is with thee. Blessed art thou amongst women, and blessed is the fruit of thy womb, Jesus. Hail Mary, full of grace, the Lord is with thee. Blessed art thou among women, and blessed is the fruit of thy womb, Jesus. Hail Mary, full of grace, the Lord is with thee. Blessed art thou among women, and blessed is the fruit of thy womb, Jesus. Hail Mary, full of grace, the Lord is with thee. Blessed art thou among women, and blessed is the fruit of thy womb, Jesus. Hail Mary, full of grace, the Lord is with thee. Blessed art thou among women, and blessed is the fruit of thy womb, Jesus. Hail Mary, full of grace, the Lord is with thee. Blessed art thou among women, and blessed is the fruit of thy womb, Jesus. Hail Mary, full of grace, the Lord is with thee. Blessed art thou among women, and blessed is the fruit of thy womb, Jesus.

0: Mary, full of grace, the Lord is with thee. Blessed art thou among women, and blessed is the fruit of thy womb, Jesus. Hail Mary, full of grace, the Lord is with thee. Blessed art thou among women, and blessed is the fruit of thy womb, Jesus.
1: Holy Mary, Mother of God, pray for us sinners, now and at the
0: hour of death. Hail Mary, full of grace, the Lord is with thee. Blessed art thou among women, and blessed is the fruit of thy womb, Jesus.
2: Glory be to the Father, and to the Son, and to the Holy Spirit.
1: As it was in the beginning, is now, and ever shall be, world without end. Amen.
2: O my Jesus,
1: forgive us our sins, save us from the fires of hell, and lead all souls to heaven, especially those who most need thy mercy.
3: The third glorious mystery, the descent of the Holy Spirit.
0: Our Father, who art in heaven, hallowed be thy name. Thy kingdom come, thy will be done on earth as it is in heaven. Hail Mary, full of grace, the Lord is with thee. Blessed art thou amongst women, and blessed is the fruit of thy womb, Jesus.
1: Holy Mary, Mother of God, pray for us sinners, now and at the hour of death.
0: Hail Mary, full of grace, the Lord is with thee. Blessed art thou among women, and blessed is the fruit of thy womb, Jesus. Full of grace, the Lord is with thee. Blessed art thou among women, and blessed is the fruit of thy womb, Jesus.
1: Holy Mary, Mother of God, pray for us sinners, now and at the hour of death. Amen.
0: Hail Mary, full of grace, the Lord is with thee. Blessed art thou among women, and blessed is the fruit of thy womb, Jesus. Hail Mary, full of grace, the Lord is with thee. Blessed art thou among women, and blessed is the fruit of thy womb, Jesus.
1: Holy Mary, Mother of God, pray for us sinners, now and at the hour of death. Amen.
0: Hail Mary, full of grace, the Lord is with thee. Blessed art thou amongst women, and blessed is the fruit of thy womb, Jesus. Full of grace, the Lord is with thee. Blessed art thou among women, and blessed is the fruit of thy womb, Jesus.
1: Holy Mary, Mother of God, pray for us sinners, now and at the hour of death. Amen.
0: Hail Mary, full of grace, the Lord is with thee. Blessed art thou among women, and blessed is the fruit of thy womb, Jesus. Full of grace, the Lord is with thee. Blessed art thou among women, and blessed is the fruit of thy womb, Jesus.
1: Holy Mary, Mother of God, pray for us sinners, now and at the hour of death. Amen.
0: Hail Mary, full of grace, the Lord is with thee. Blessed art thou among women, and blessed is the fruit of thy womb, Jesus. Be to the Father, and to the Son, and to the Holy Spirit.
1: As it was in the beginning, is now, and ever shall be, world without end. Amen.
0: O my Jesus,
1: forgive us our sins, save us from the fires of hell, and lead all souls to heaven, especially those who most need thy mercy.
3: The fourth glorious mystery, the Assumption.
0: Our Father, who art in heaven, hallowed be thy name. Thy kingdom come, thy will be done on earth as it is in heaven. Hail Mary, full of grace, the Lord is with thee. Blessed art thou amongst women, and blessed is the fruit of thy womb, Jesus.
1: Holy Mary, Mother of God, pray for us sinners, now and at the hour of our
0: death. Amen. Hail Mary, full of grace, the Lord is with thee. Blessed art thou among women, and blessed is the fruit of thy womb, Jesus. Full of grace, the Lord is with thee. Blessed art thou among women, and blessed is the fruit of thy womb, Jesus.
1: Holy Mary, Mother of God, pray for us sinners, now and at the hour of our
0: death. Hail Mary, full of grace, the Lord is with thee. Blessed art thou among women, and blessed is the fruit of thy womb, Jesus. Full of grace, the Lord is with thee. Blessed art thou among women, and blessed is the fruit of thy womb, Jesus.
1: Holy Mary, Mother of God, pray for us sinners, now and at the hour of our
0: death. Hail Mary, full of grace, the Lord is with thee. Blessed art thou amongst women, and blessed is the fruit of thy womb, Jesus. Full of grace, the Lord is with thee. Blessed art thou among women, and blessed is the fruit of thy womb, Jesus.
1: Holy Mary, Mother of God, pray for us sinners, now and at the hour of our death.
0: Hail Mary, full of grace, the Lord is with thee. Blessed art thou among women, and blessed is the fruit of thy womb, Jesus. Full of grace, the Lord is with thee. Blessed art thou among women, and blessed is the fruit of thy womb, Jesus.
1: Holy Mary, Mother of God, pray for us sinners, now and at the hour of our death.
0: Hail Mary, full of grace, the Lord is with thee. Blessed art thou among women, and blessed is the fruit of thy womb, Jesus. Be to the Father, and to the Son, and to the Holy Spirit.
1: As it was in the beginning, is now, and ever shall be, world without end. Amen.
0: O my Jesus,

0: The fifth glorious mystery, the coronation.
1: Our Father, who art in heaven, hallowed be thy name. Thy kingdom come, thy will be done on earth as it is in heaven. Hail Mary, full of grace, the Lord is with thee. Blessed art thou amongst women, and blessed is the fruit of thy womb, Jesus.
2: Holy Mary, Mother of God, pray for us sinners, now and at the hour of our death.
1: Amen. Hail Mary, full of grace, the Lord is with thee. Blessed art thou among women, and blessed is the fruit of thy womb, Jesus. Hail Mary, full of grace, the Lord is with thee. Blessed art thou among women, and blessed is the fruit of thy womb, Jesus.
2: Holy Mary, Mother of God, pray for us sinners, now and at the hour of
1: death. Hail Mary, full of grace, the Lord is with thee. Blessed art thou among women, and blessed is the fruit of thy womb, Jesus. Hail Mary, full of grace, the Lord is with thee. Blessed art thou among women, and blessed is the fruit of thy womb, Jesus.
2: Holy Mary, Mother of God, pray for us sinners, now and at the hour of our death. Amen.
1: Hail Mary, full of grace, the Lord is with thee. Blessed art thou among women, and blessed is the fruit of thy womb, Jesus. Full of grace, the Lord is with thee. Blessed art thou among women, and blessed is the fruit of thy womb, Jesus.
2: Holy Mary, Mother of God, pray for us sinners, now and at the hour of death.
1: Hail Mary, full of grace, the Lord is with thee. Blessed art thou among women, and blessed is the fruit of thy womb, Jesus. Full of grace, the Lord is with thee. Blessed art thou among women, and blessed is the fruit of thy womb, Jesus.
2: Holy Mary, Mother of God, pray for us sinners, now and at the hour of death.
1: Hail Mary, full of grace, the Lord is with thee. Blessed art thou among women, and blessed is the fruit of thy womb, Jesus.
3: Glory be to the Father, and to the Son, and to the Holy Spirit.
4: 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Amen.
3: O my Jesus,
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This week on Vaticano, we take you inside the Venice Biennale to explore the Holy See's pavilions. We'll discuss the Vatican's role in the exhibition with the prefect of the Dicastery for Culture and Education before visiting the historic Scuola Grande di San Rocco, a landmark of charity and artistic splendor. For this and more, Vaticano starts now.

It's the city of canals and gondolas, the city of carnival and cinema. For centuries, Venice has attracted tourists and visitors from around the world. But it also is the city of the Biennale, one of the world's most renowned international art exhibitions. Since 1895, it continues to draw art and architecture experts and enthusiasts to the City of Water, who come to discover new trends, emerging artistic movements, and extraordinary works of contemporary art through the Biennale's national pavilions.

0: every second so far. So it's just been a great visit.
1: Well, for me, this is the third time, actually. And I just think it's just about the most interesting combination of art that you can see in a fairly short time. So, yeah, it's wonderful.
2: The 61st International Art Exhibition, La Biennale di Venezia, titled In Minor Keys and curated by Koyo Kuo, opened on May the 9th and will run until November the 22nd. Spreading across the historic venues of the Giardini and the Arsenale, as well as at several locations throughout Venice's historic center and at Forte Marghera, this year's edition features 100 participating countries with their national pavilions, including seven nations making their Biennale debut.
3: La Biennale di per sé è comunque un evento straordinario.
4: The Biennale itself is, in any case, an extraordinary event that draws people from all over the world. And there's always great anticipation among those people who are involved in the art world in one way or another. In short, it's an extraordinary event. This year in particular, I was struck by the Italian pavilion, which featured this woman. It's an edition that struck me as very focused on the female perspective. And I found these guardians, whose creator is a woman, to be very interesting.
3: Poi adesso è sempre di grande interesse, assolutamente.
2: Among the 100 participating countries, the Holy See is also represented, with two pavilions in this year's edition. The project brings together 24 international artists and is inspired by the legacy of St. Hildegard of Bingen. It unfolds across two locations, the mystical garden of the Discalced Carmelites and the Santa Maria Auxiliatrice complex.

This is my second time at the Biennale. I've loved it. I think this year, we talked earlier, this year it's so colorful. It's so very optimistic. And we've just enjoyed everything.

0: The ear is the eye of the soul, is the theme shared by both pavilions, and offers two different experiences, one conceived as a living archive, the other as a contemplative journey for the soul. The first pavilion, titled Open Work, is conceived as a pavilion parable, where restoration becomes an act of care, pointing towards a more conscious and inclusive future. Here, visitors encounter installations, living archives, and artworks dedicated to the spiritual and cultural legacy of Saint Hildegard, the Benedictine nun, mystic, theologian, and composer.
1: We find her to be this magnificent, beautiful figure in the church who is a polymath.
0: Ben Vickers, one of the exhibition's curators, explains why Hildegard was chosen.
1: Since the period of the Enlightenment, you have experienced the fragmentation of the arts and the fragmentation of disciplines into many different areas. And Hildegard shows us a different way of being. She was, of course, a doctor, a saint of the church, a visionary, but also medicine, theology. She invented her own language. She's this incredible figure that shows us a way in which we can unify all of the disciplines. And we felt that in this moment, that is a critical step and an important thing to bring back to art.
0: Similarly, the second pavilion in the mystical garden of the Discalced Carmelites offers an immersive experience, inspired entirely by Hildegard's philosophy. Carmelite Father Jacopo shares with us his excitement at seeing this project in the garden of his own order.
2: What we're hosting here at our Discalced Carmelite convent is phenomenal, because the Holy See had this brilliant idea of placing the pavilion in a living space. That is, it's not a space built specifically for this purpose. Our convent's garden, the mystical garden that had already been created before the art exhibition, conceived as a place of contemplation and silence.
0: It is here that Saint Hildegard's musical and spiritual legacy finds its fullest expression.

0: In a few moments, we'll bring you inside the mystical world of Saint Hildegard of Bingen.
1: Hello, family. 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

0: Just a few steps away from the hustle and bustle of Venice's railway station, the Holy See's main pavilion offers a moment of silence and peace. Surrounded by nature, the Garden of the Discalced Carmelites invites visitors to pause and reflect through music and songs.
1: Persone quando arrivano ricevono delle cuffie.
2: Upon arrival, they are given headphones connected to antennas located throughout the garden. Depending on where they are in the garden, visitors wearing the headphones will hear different pieces of music, about 20 works by different contemporary composers who created music specifically for the garden.
1: In ristretto collegamento con il giardino.
0: Walking through the mystical garden, visitors embark on a multi-sensory experience inspired by the extraordinary figure of Saint Hildegard, the guiding figure of the Holy See's pavilions.
2: Hildegard of Bingen, a nun from the Middle Ages, developed a deep and special connection with nature, medicinal herbs, and art, both visual and musical.
1: L'arte figurativa o l'arte musicale.
0: Among her many gifts, Hildegard was a poet and composer who created a substantial body of unique sacred music, including her best-known collection, Symphony of the Harmony of Celestial Revelations. The saint famously described humanity as having lost the symphony of paradise through the fall, and believed that music could restore the harmony between humanity and God.
2: Hildegard is a well-known figure in the Germanic and English-speaking worlds, much more so than in Italy, as a cultural inspiration, much like St. Francis in Italy, we might say. This has meant that artists themselves, such as Kluge, Obrist, and others, already had a prior connection to Hildegard and felt a desire to explore her figure, particularly in relation to the art form of music.
0: Since opening its doors, the garden has welcomed a large number of visitors. Reservations are required, and no more than 40 people can explore this unique space at the same time.

0: Father Hermano points out that there are many visitors who come simply out of curiosity, and that many of them are not Catholic.
1: It's really amazing, actually. This is the second time we came. So the first time we were in Venice and we were on the way to take a train and stopped in before. And it was so nice because it was really hot and it's lovely to just relax and listen to the music and experience the garden. And not only the music, but also a lot of the smells. You can smell along, especially that wall over there. The lavender, and there were some other of the herbs that were really strong. It was great.
2: Paradise. Through her sealed womb.
3: I think for me, it's been actually a really spiritual, very calming experience. And I think it's really nice being somewhere in the busyness of everything, especially lots of tourists, myself included, to have like a calm space and yeah, to sort of think about things, move through at your own pace. It's really, really nice.
2: Living things come from the breath of my Father who art in heaven.
0: Fragrances, the music of Patti Smith and Brian Eno, and hundreds of different plants enchant tourists and pilgrims alike.
2: Breath upon them.
0: Alongside the enthusiastic reactions of visitors after their walk through the pavilion, there's also a sense of surprise and wonder that an experience like this is being offered by the Holy See and the Vatican.
4: I mean, I really liked it. This is actually my second time here. We visited here about a week ago, and it's such a contrast, you know, from being next door at the train station, which is totally chaos, to coming to this little oasis of calm and tranquility and beautiful music. So it's really good. And then it was interesting to find out that it's actually a Vatican, contribution to the Biennale. So that was a nice surprise.
5: Knew a little bit about what I was coming into, but not quite as much about how much of the sounds would be influenced. A lot of the choral music and everything, it was a lot more of the spiritual side of it than I was expecting. I didn't know really completely what to expect, but it was brilliant.
0: Slowing down by changing pace is what happens in this garden, which offers a journey of inner prayer, the perfect way to experience the theme of the Holy See's pavilions. The ear is the eye of the soul.
6: Through the beauty of creation, through the beauty of nature, many people say they find silence, harmony, and peace. And this mindset also opens the door to another aspect, listening to music, which draws people into a dimension of inner reflection. This journey of seeking one's own inner peace connects people to this pavilion, to this spiritual experience that can lead, as Hildegard herself says, not only to discovering the harmony of music found in nature, or the harmony of music that humans are capable of creating through their voices or musical instruments, but also to discovering the harmony that God has placed deep within, in the depths of one's own heart.

0: Eminenza, grazie mille per la sua...
1: Your Eminence, thank you so much for your availability. What does it mean for the Holy See itself to take part in an event as global, historic, and international as the Biennale?
0: Globale, storico ed internazionale come la Biennale.
2: Penso che la Biennale...
3: I think the Biennale is a great antenna, a kind of seismograph, a great observatory that lets us understand the movements of the contemporary human heart, its searches, its great questions, what is being felt and seen in so many parts of the world, and how an international biennale with more than 100 countries present can be an opportunity to listen to the world. For the Church, it is very important to be present in this exercise, one of listening, but also of speaking out. The Church has a great responsibility, and for that reason, it cannot be absent from a place that is such a great showcase of international art as Venice is at this moment.
1: When we talk about the Biennale, we're obviously talking about art, about contemporary art. In your view, what can the Church learn from contemporary artists?
0: Gli artisti contemporanei.
2: Papa Paolo VI, chi è stato...
3: Pope Paul VI, who was the founder of the collection of modern and contemporary art at the Vatican Museums, said of its artists when he inaugurated it, "The Church needs you to translate the mystery." So the Church is the custodian of the deposit of faith, of the kerygma. But in order to translate the mystery of God into a language, visual, musical, emotional, conceptual, that can today reach the tension and the searching of the women and men of our time, artists are certainly allies, because they have the new words, the new images that make the mystery tangible and near.
1: Speaking of the Holy See's two pavilions, I'd like to focus for a moment on the one located near the Santa Lucia train station, which is in fact inside the Mystic Garden. It is based on a contrast, namely music and sound, but at the same time, silence.
3: For this Biennale, the Holy See chose to bring back the spiritual and aesthetic teaching of a medieval woman who was a doctor of the Church. Pope Benedict named her a doctor of the Church, Saint Hildegard of Bingen. And Saint Hildegard is truly a master of the human heart, because she initiates us into silence, into welcoming silence. We offer this experience, which is first and foremost an experience of contemplating silence.
2: Un'esperienza di contemplazione, di silenzio.
0: A proposito delle reazioni delle persone vivendo l'esperienza nel giardino.
1: Regarding people's reactions, experiencing the space in the garden, one of the things that struck me was the way tourists, visitors, and pilgrims talked about this place, namely that we never would have imagined the Holy See could create and offer something like this, multisensory, and above all, particularly original. I think this may be one of the responses you were perhaps hoping or waiting to hear.
3: I have to say that sometimes poverty helps us be creative, because the Holy See, unlike so many other countries, does not have a permanent pavilion. We don't have a pavilion at the Biennale, and since we don't have one, we become pilgrims in the city of Venice. That's why, for example, in 2024, we had our pavilion in the women's prison on the island of Giudecca. It was an incredible experience of humanity. Pope Francis went to visit. It was truly a striking, prophetic moment. And this year, we asked ourselves, where will we go on pilgrimage? And we found that garden, which holds a very well-kept secret in Venice, because it's right next to Santa Lucia station. But how many of us know about it? This fact tells us just how much of a secret that garden was, and that's exactly why, to help make something beautiful known. Beauty heals the wounds of the heart. We truly believe that beauty is an icon of God and can heal the heart and the wounds each of us carries inside.
2: Il cuore e le ferite che ognuno porta dentro.
0: Eminenza, grazie.
1: Your Eminence, thank you so much for your time and availability, and we hope to meet you again soon.
2: Senz'altro.
3: Certainly. Thank you all from the heart.
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7: 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He's also quiet.
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5: In an EWTN News special report, we explore the people, experiences, and communities that formed his global vision and prepared him to become the missionary pope he is today. The Making of a Missionary Pope, the Journey of Leo XIV.

0: St. Mark the Evangelist, the patron saint of Venice, has left his mark on the city in more ways than one. Its magnificent Basilica of San Marco is dedicated to him, while the city's iconic main square, Piazza San Marco, also bears his name. Over the centuries, however, the people of Venice have also turned to other saints, according to the challenges they faced in different periods. One of them was Saint Roch. It was to him that the city prayed for protection during the first of the three great plague epidemics that struck Venice in the 14th century. And it was to him that the Scuola Grande di San Rocco was dedicated in the 15th century. The Scuole Grandi, the great schools of Venice, were wealthy lay brotherhoods established from the 13th century onwards, devoted to religious worship, mutual assistance, and public charity.
1: Formavano praticamente un sistema di sottogoverno.
2: These schools essentially formed a system of sub-government and allowed those who had no access to the Republic's direct political power to communicate directly with and collaborate with the Republic, while also providing a genuine welfare system within the city. They were well aware that they formed a network that enabled the functioning of Venetian civic life, but they were also in competition with one another. Consequently, they built these very opulent buildings to demonstrate to one another who was, in essence, the most powerful.
1: Chi era il più potente, in sostanza.
0: The construction of an adjacent church in 1490 transformed the Great School of St. Roch into an important pilgrimage destination and a place where many Venetians would come to seek hope and refuge during times of plague. In particular, since the institution had also acquired the saint's relics at its foundation 12 years earlier. The confraternity soon became the most influential in the city, thanks in part to the contributions of some of Venice's greatest artists, foremost among them, Tintoretto, who was born in the early 16th century.
1: Tintoretto aveva già lavorato per la chiesa di San Rocco.
2: Tintoretto had already worked on the Church of San Rocco a few decades before 1564, which is when the Scuola Grande decided to commission a permanent painted decoration and thus announced a competition featuring some of the most active Venetian painters of the time. Among them was Tintoretto himself. However, instead of submitting his sketches on the morning of the competition, he had the painting Saint Rocco in Glory ready and already installed on the ceiling of the hall. In response to protests from both the members of the bank, that is the governing body of the Scuola Grande, and the other contestants, he told them, "Yes, this was a competition in which drawings were to be submitted. But this is my way of drawing."
0: The Scuola Grande di San Rocco is made up of three principal halls: the ground hall, which was occasionally used for liturgical ceremonies, the Sala dell'Albergo, or the hostel hall, the true heart of the confraternity, where its governing body met, and the Sala Capitolare, or the chapter hall, where the brethren gathered for their plenary meetings. Here, the art that has always been a part of Venice's identity is on spectacular display. Inside the chapter hall, three large ceiling canvases depict the key stages of the Jewish people's journey towards the Promised Land. Surrounding them are 10 oval paintings, illustrating episodes from the Old Testament, while the 10 monumental canvases on the walls portray scenes from the New Testament.
1: In questa sala abbiamo una rappresentazione cosiddetta tipologica.
2: In this room, we have what is known as a typological depiction, which is typical of the Counter-Reformation, because it was intended to educate those who did not speak Latin about the Holy Scriptures. This type of depiction connects an episode, usually one from the Old Testament, which is explained by an episode from the New Testament. So the first is, in a way, a prophecy of what will happen in the second.
1: Nel secondo.
0: Bread, healing, and water are the three themes represented on the ceiling of the chapter hall. Among these masterpieces

0: This is Moses striking water from the rock. The biblical episode symbolizes the mission of the brothers of the Scuola Grande di San Rocco to quench the thirst of the poor. The second hall, the Sala dell'Albergo, is home to two of Tintoretto's most celebrated masterpieces, St. Rock in Glory and the monumental Crucifixion, an enormous canvas completed in just 1 year. Christ stands alone at the center of the composition, emphasizing the solitude of death. Located in the San Polo district, in the heart of Venice, the Scuola Grande di San Rocco remains today a remarkable place where history, art, and architecture come together.
1: Oggi la Scuola Grande che non ha subito interruzione.
2: It is still a lay confraternity. Its statutory purpose remains the provision of charitable aid, which is distributed annually. Furthermore, it aims to preserve and promote its historical and artistic heritage, both in tangible terms and through cultural activities such as conferences, concerts, and the publication of books.
1: E anche la pubblicazione di libri.
0: It's the only one of Venice's ancient great schools to have survived the fall of the Venetian Republic. Its confraternity is still active, continuing its centuries-old charitable mission while preserving one of the city's most extraordinary artistic treasures.

It's kind of interesting to be out in the middle of the desert and still feel a chill. I can't even imagine what it was like when the settlers came from Spain as conquistadors, for sure, in the 1600s, and they were trying to find ways to evangelize the indigenous people. And they made the capital of New Mexico, they named it after Santa Fe, Holy Faith. And it was their faith that brought them out to this desert. The history between the Spaniards and the locals, it wasn't always pretty. It was, in fact, very challenging. But if you have a holy faith, it really can change a desert, really, biblically, into a place where there is deep growth and beauty, a place where people can truly savor the land, savor the culture, and that also means gives them a chance to savor their faith.

after going through the airport at Albuquerque and on our way up to Santa Fe, we were told about this really amazing spot, one of the most visited sanctuaries in the United States. They actually call it the Lords of the United States of America. That many pilgrims come to be healed. And similar to Lourdes, how the waters are so regenerative, they believe that the dirt in the chapel has miraculous healing power too. So before we make our way to Santa Fe, the Holy Faith, we're going to experience a little humility, get in touch with the humus, a word that literally means dirt, but dirt that has been blessed because there's a chapel and a shrine. This place is called Chimayo Sanctuary. Here at the foothills of Sangre de Cristo, the mountains named after the blood of Christ, you can almost feel the spiritual energy here.

0: That's why people come by the hundreds of thousands. And one of the first things that you see when you come in through a very rustic entrance to the shrine is the monument of three cultures. You have the Native American Indians, then you have the conquistador who's kneeling in prayer, also in remorse. And then you have basically a New Mexican reading the scriptures. And then overlooking that is an image of the Blessed Mother, now known as Our Lady of Peace. But prior to that, she was the image of Our Lady of Conquistadores. These missionaries and conquistadors, they did some pretty difficult things in order to promote the faith. There was a clash of cultures because xenophobia was real then as it is now. And what we have to do is understand that a true culture, true cultus, which means worship, is one that brings people together, doesn't separate us. One of the unique monuments that they have here is a statue of a traditional pilgrim, and you can tell because he has the conch shell, which is the symbol of the Santiago de Compostela pilgrim way. And it says, "Here you will find the holy dirt that strengthens us and purifies the faith that takes away our pain." Now, remember that we were all once dirt, and to dirt we shall return. But Christ plants his seed in us and gives us life so that we, like dirt, can be fruitful. When you enter into this very rustic church, you go into the sacristy area. You'll see pictures of people that you're praying for or have had their prayers answered. You'll also see countless numbers of crutches from people who have been healed because of this holy dirt. And so I brought a bag with me because you go into this holy dirt room called Pocito, where you can actually dig from a little shovel and take some of this dirt, which people have claimed to have had generative powers. In fact, there were studies about it, and there are truly some unique qualities to the dirt here. And the reason is because God made that dirt. And if God made it, then it does have a role in our life and in salvation history, as it does for the people of Chimayo. One of the things I want to do is to share my pilgrimage experiences with all of you. And I was here in 2014. And in that year, I was a pilgrim then, and I met this man known as the pilgrim priest, Father Casimiro Roca. And I had a picture with him because he was such a holy example of joy welcoming pilgrims. I met him a year before he died, but his legacy and his spirit of welcoming pilgrims lives on. May he rest in peace, Father Roca. It's a little chilly here in New Mexico, even in the middle of the desert, but early in the morning, you gotta warm up. And so what we're gonna do is, instead of coffee, we're gonna go into a place called Tia Sofia's, which basically stands for anti-wisdom. But here I understand they've got a really delicious breakfast burrito, and they have what is called the two sauces that make up Christmas, red and green chilies. This is how I love to travel. Just go into the squares where you can see the people just getting started with their day. And right in front of me is the church that I'm going to be visiting anyway. So I figure I can kind of wake up with the people here. And one of the best ways to do it is with breakfast. And I know that these two sauces, the red and the green chili sauces, I don't want to say it's better than coffee, but it definitely is a pick-me-up. With this sauce, Christmas is every day of the year, which means that this is a real culinary gift. The city of Santa Fe was founded in 1610. In 1850, Santa Fe received its first bishop, Bishop Lamay, and he thought that the original adobe-structured church wasn't sufficient for this very unique archdiocese. And so he is the one responsible for bringing in French architects as well as Italian stonemasons to build this Gothic and Romanesque-style church. I love this statue of St. Francis of Assisi right in front of the cathedral named after him, and it represents how he, as a patron for animals and as a patron, really, and lover of nature, shows him with a wolf that was known to terrorize a town near Assisi, and the children were absolutely afraid. And he comes by one day, and this wolf comes, angry, and St. Francis talks him down and then becomes, in a way, a protector for the children. You also have the patroness for the Native Americans, known as the Lily of the Mohawks, St. Kateri Tekakwitha. She is obviously loved and remembered here because of the fact that missionaries from Spain came to help build up the Kingdom of God. I always recommend for any pilgrim to make sure that they get to the mother church of the diocese or the archdiocese. And in this case, this basilica and cathedral, and really almost a shrine in a way, of St. Francis of Assisi does exactly what a cathedral does. It not only gives you a place to pray, it also encapsulates the history of the people and of the faith. And you can even see how with that statue of Our Lady of Peace has lasted for such a long period of time.
1: The statue of Our Lady of Peace is probably one of our most precious images of Our Lady. It is the oldest image of our Mother Mary in the country. She's pretty close to 500 years old now. She came here to Santa Fe in 1625, and we are already preparing to celebrate her 400th anniversary of her presence in the city. People give her gifts all the time. She's got a wardrobe of over 300 dresses, and she even has an episcopal crown and a papal crown that have been given to her over the years. Being the pastor and rector of the cathedral here is an overwhelming responsibility, and it's a wonderful, life-giving thing for me, as well as I hope for all of our parishioners and for all the people of the city and of the archdiocese.
0: One of the things that the Catholic Church does as missionaries is it finds a dwelling place for God amongst the people, but it doesn't take it over. It works with nature. And this beautiful town of Santa Fe, right at the foothills of the Sangre de Cristo Mountains, really just shows that God makes something beautiful. And it's our job as God's creatures to continue making beauty in this world. When you walk around the city of Santa Fe, you see definitely an influence of the Mexican culture, but not just Mexican. So you've got some shops and stores with Aztec and Mayan influence. And this one, Graciela Santa Fe, is Guatemalan. And what I love about this is just walking around the city, people would invite you into their store to share their story and their culture. This little guy is the one who invited me into this amazing store. Great job. And I was told that they have ponchos for men, especially since it does get cold out here. Kind of like it. Makes me feel like a Guatemalan, or maybe even a little taller. The historical center of Santa Fe is not just simply a pilgrimage spot for people who want to grow closer to their faith. It's also an amazing place to visit with family, a family-friendly town that has all the amenities of a big city, but in a very charming Pueblo-styled community. They've got not only great hotels, but amazing restaurants, even a cooking school where you can learn some traditional Native American cooking. But they've even got some delicious chocolates, and I understand a very historical place where they created the Frito pie. So come to Santa Fe, you not only get the Holy Faith, you can get a Frito pie. So I got the Frito pie, which is great. It's just a nice snack, gives me enough time to eat it before I go into the Chapel of Loreto, where we're gonna see something pretty amazing. It was actually a miraculous place, and actually a show was filmed about it called Unsolved Mysteries, how this staircase was made. But I'll tell you what, one mystery that is solved is where and when the Frito pie was created. Frito pie. This beautiful chapel is no longer serving as a place for liturgical or spiritual worship, but it houses one of the most precious parts of the Catholic Church's history in Santa Fe. In the 1850s, when the Sisters of Loreto came, they were instructed to build a chapel here, and it was truly magnificent. But the problem was the choir loft was too far from them to be able to get to. So in the 1870s, the sisters, trying to figure out how they can get to the choir loft, prayed a novena to Saint Joseph. At the end of the 9 days of prayer, a man mysteriously showed up with a donkey and basically the tools for woodworking. And he offered to build the staircases for the sisters. In 1870, the staircase was complete. The sisters wanted to pay him, but he was nowhere to be found. There are 33 steps, a significant number. There are no nails that hold it up, but wooden pegs. It is not connected to the walls or to any structure. Only now do architects come and they marvel at this, what they call miraculous staircase of Saint Joseph. And more importantly, I see that there is a miracle that we have to consider, and it's the miracle on how to get to heaven. In a way, we have Saint Joseph helping us out with this beautiful staircase. After that visit to the Loreto Museum, I'll be honest with you, it was very sweet to see the connection of these sisters to Saint Joseph, but it's also a little bittersweet for me knowing that it's no longer a Catholic church where you celebrate the sacraments, but it is a place where our sacraments are remembered and it's a place of prayer. And that bittersweetness brings me to a great food stop, cacawa, which is a Olmec word that basically means cacao, chocolate. And here we're going to have a chance to taste a little bit of some of the native ways they prepared chocolate. And my favorite, bittersweet. I feel like I'm opening up a Christmas gift here. You've heard that phrase, when in Rome, you do as the Romans do. When you're in Santa Fe, you do as the native indigenous people did. And they saw chocolate not just as a special treat, but they saw it as a way of life. And so when you come to a place of pilgrimage, make sure that you enter into what they ate, because it describes the kind of people that they are. You hear mom say, you are what you eat. And to be honest with you, what I've encountered so far is that the people and this place of Santa Fe, they are very sweet people, and they're definitely a gift to the church. Taking their little southwest spin, this is the mezcal. I'm gonna give this a taste test. Totally hits the spot. This is a great way to tie you over before dinner. I feel like on these pilgrimages, I'm always focused on not just la anima, the soul, but also la boca, which means the mouth. And so after that beautiful bite of chocolate from cacao, we have to experience a fuller experience now of what the Spanish cuisine is all about. Not just the native indigenous Spanish, but also the European Spanish. That's why dinner tonight is at La Boca, which I know that food in the mouth is also definitely gonna feed the spirit. Chef James, originally from Massachusetts, came to Santa Fe where he wanted to give the locals a fuller experience of Spanish food, including some more classic European Spanish cuisine. Coming to a place like this where Native American cuisine, I'm wearing my Guatemalan sweater, but then we're gonna eat something from old European Spanish-speaking country, Spain itself. I know exactly what I'm gonna get. I'm gonna get myself definitely a paella, and then I'm also gonna do some chicharrones because they do the pork very well. And then they're also known for these Spanish white anchovies called boquerones. And then I'm also gonna do, just because I love shrimp, the gambas al ajillo, which is the garlic shrimp. And for the wine, since I'm having some fish, I'm gonna go for a Spanish adorino. So this is gonna be a fantastic meal to help us remember that holy faith is a faith that also feeds your soul. With the fish, you usually go from like fish to meat. This was actually rather mild. This is gonna really be delicious. Wow. It's the good kind of fishy. All right, now it's going for the garlic shrimp, the gambas al ajillo. These are perfectly cooked. And I love the fact that you see a little bit of that fried garlic.

garlic in there as well. I was gonna cut it, but this is definitely gonna fit in La Boca Mia. That Andalusian paprika comes straight through. It's a sweet paprika with just enough of the citrus and those herbs, including the onions. It makes this a perfect bite. I love the fact that here, James can prepare the traditional Spanish paella in either 1, 2, or 4 portions. And this is a 1 portion, and this is definitely enough for me and even to share. And what you have is traditional Spanish rice, which is sometimes known as bomba, which is a medium grain rice. And it's gonna be infused similar to risotto, but they'll infuse it with some saffron. And then of course the herbs, and that'll certainly flavor up the black mussels. They've got some more shrimp, as well as some chicken. And so this is definitely traditionally Spain. And then in the bottom, you can almost feel like they have the sucarat, which is that crunchy part of the rice because it's been cooking in this cast iron. This smells like Spain. I am excited about this. Oh my. Those are melt in your mouth mussels. La boca mía es muy feliz. That was an amazing meal at La Boca, and Chef James did me a solid because I always collect menus as part of my pilgrimage experiences, and he definitely signed mine and also gave me some ideas on what I need to create in order to remember my visit to New Mexico and particularly this amazing city of Santa Fe. Buen provecho, buon appetito, come and get it. God is here to feed you. New Mexican cuisine would obviously be influenced by Mexico. And as you can get an enchilada in Mexico, what they wanted to do in New Mexico was stack it on top of the other. So you can actually find enchiladas montadas. And montada simply means mounted. And the reason why I picked this recipe is because it will remind me of those beautiful stairs, almost stair steps to heaven, built traditionally by Saint Joseph. So let's get started on these enchiladas because it's gonna require 2 types of green chile type salsas. One's gonna be red and the other is gonna be green. And when you put it all together, the people of New Mexico, inspired by their faith, they will call it Christmas. So I've got some water boiling because that's going to help kind of puree us all together. But I'm gonna actually first char these Fresno peppers by just putting them right on the fire.

0: So while this combination of red chilies are cooking together to reduce so that it thickens up a little bit before I dip the tortillas in it, I'm gonna start also on the ground beef. You can do this meatless if you want and just use refried beans, but you know what? We just know that the bread of life is really about the body and blood of Jesus Christ. So I'm not afraid of food, including this ground beef. And so I'm just gonna warm this up, cook it all the way through with some salt, pepper, and a little bit of cumin, and it'll be delicious in between the layers of these tortillas. One of the miraculous things about the St. Joseph staircase, it was done kind of miraculously and without any nails. It was almost as if St. Joseph telling us that the way to get to heaven isn't with man-made things, but it's really by divine grace. But what we've got to do is kind of layer all of these tortillas out, because this is definitely going to elevate someone's experience of an enchilada. So I actually started soaking some of these enchiladas in the red chilies. And what I'm gonna do is just kind of start stacking them up. I've got some ground beef that I've got here, and I'm just gonna put it right on the bottom, just enough of a layer. Don't go too thick, because you know, just like those staircases, they require a proper amount of tension. And then as we do the next stack, we're going to put some refried beans. After this stack, I'm throwing on some cheese, some Mexican tricolores cheese. So I've got all of these layers between cheeses, some of the meat, as well as some of the refried beans. But what I wanna do also is just add a little bit of hominy right on top as well. This is just basically a corn, and it's delicious, and this is very traditional. And we're actually gonna pop this all in the oven after I clean the plates around the side so that we can make a nice presentation the way St. Joseph presented those beautiful staircases for our faith. While these enchiladas montadas are simply cooking in the oven for about 10, you don't wanna go more than 15 minutes, because it'll toast things up, melt the cheese. This gives me enough time to fry one egg to top on each one. Then I'm gonna finish it off with some beautiful garnishes and that green sauce, just to make it Christmas for the people of New Mexico. Now that I've got that fried egg on top, what I'm gonna do is just drizzle it with a little bit of this green Fresno chili right on top. You can even have some of it dripping down the sides, because this is so beautiful and delicious. I love the colors. It really is kind of like Christmas. And you know what? As Catholics, we believe Christmas happens every day. The word simply means Christo Missa Est, the sending of the Anointed One, and the sending down to us so that He can actually bring us up. And you know what we need to go up? Stairs. So these stairs of enchiladas are gonna help us remember the beauty of the people, the faith, the food, and the culture of New Mexico. Top it off with a little bit of cilantro, and you've got yourself a beautiful dish to help us remember our faith, the food in New Mexico. So blessings on this food, which we're about to receive through Christ our Lord. And then, oh yeah, the egg breaking open. The yolk is beautiful. So delicious. This brings me back to that beautiful place in New Mexico, the faith of the people, the food, and also a reminder that we have a way to heaven. God came down so that He can bring us up. And with St. Joseph's stairs, we have a way to get there. Santa Fe is known as the land of enchantment. If you go to Albuquerque, you'll see the hot air balloons rising to kind of give you a bird's eye view. And the other way that you can get a bird's eye view is if you climb a mountain, or in this case, climb some holy stairs that Allegedly, and our tradition tells us, Saint Joseph mystically appeared to help those Sisters of Loreto. And when you go through the town of Santa Fe, you can feel the power of faith, not just in the churches, but in the kindness of the people. And even in the middle of the desert, at the foothills of the Sangre de Cristo Mountains, you'll definitely feel faith even coming from the earth, from the Santuario de Chimayo. For me, New Mexico and Santa Fe will hold a special place in my heart because it reminds us that God is calling all of us to have a faith that makes us holy. How awesome to have visited Santa Fe.
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You have drawn near to Mount Zion, in the city of the living God, the heavenly Jerusalem, to myriads of angels in festal gathering, to the assembly of the firstborn enrolled in heaven, to God the judge of all, to the spirits of just men made perfect, to Jesus, the mediator of a new covenant, and to the sprinkled blood, which speaks more eloquently than that of Abel.

0: Rejoicing in the Lord, from whom all good things come, let us pray. Father and Lord of all, you sent your Son into the world that your name might be glorified in every place. Strengthen the witness of your church among the nations. Make us obedient to the teachings of your apostles and bound to the truth of our faith. As you love the innocent, render justice to those who are wronged. Free those in bondage and give sight to the blind, raise up the fallen and protect the stranger. Fulfill your promise to those who already sleep in your peace. Through your Son, grant them a blessed resurrection.
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May the heart of Jesus, in the most blessed sacrament, be praised, adored, and loved with grateful affection at every moment and all.

isn't living together first better for the marriage? I was on a radio show not so long ago, and I said, living together makes marriage less likely to succeed. They couldn't believe that. Their cultural wisdom said, you got to get to know someone. Then, when you marry them, you know what you're marrying. That's not what the research says. The research says you live together before marriage, you have a much higher chance of a divorce. Why is that? Because it taps into the mindset, commitment. If I live with you before marriage, I'm not as committed to you. If I commit to you at marriage without living with you, because I know that is not a good way to start off a relationship, then in fact, the marriage has a much higher chance of succeeding. Living together before marriage doesn't work.

Lord God, I repent for all the times I have been disobedient to you, to your church, to the Holy Father, to the truth in your church. I ask pardon for the times I have been rebellious to my parents, my brothers, my sisters, my family, my co-workers, my neighbors, the times I have been rebellious against my nation and against the world, the time I have so insisted upon my own way and my own will that have clouded the minds of others and made them confused. Lord God, forgive us our sins. For we have drawn you down to the level of an equal, and we have forgotten there is only one God, divine and holy, and we are weak human beings whose pride is surpassed only by God's enemies.

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That those who know Thee, love Thee, and serve Thee will continue on the way of truth and goodness. I ask this in the name of Jesus and through the wondrous intercession of Mary, our Holy Mother. Amen.

0: I am the living bread which came down from heaven. 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And the bread which I shall give for the life of the world is my flesh. John chapter 6, verse 51.
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Good evening and welcome to Sunday Night Live. Tonight we look at a very personal subject which really should be and is, I think, of interest to every single one of us. How do we find the meaning in our life? Many people watching this program are saying to themselves, what was I supposed to do? Did I make a difference? How could I make a difference? Many are saying, look, I'm old now. I'm retired. I'm infirm. What is the meaning of my life? Others watching the program have had difficult lives. I hear from so many people who write to me, I can't answer them, of their problems and troubles. And life is very bitter for some. There are men watching this program tonight who are in prison, and I hear from them. What's it all about? Now, the question in itself is very interesting. How do I find meaning in life? And I've got some answers, and the answers are quite different from one another. Each one of them has a little truth to it, some more than others. The first answer is one that could be shared by everyone, believer or non-believer. And interestingly enough, there are people who I hear from who don't believe in God who still watch this program. I'm fascinated and delighted. Or they don't know whether they believe in God. I assure them that God believes in them, so we'll see how we do. Whoever you are, one of the ways you find some meaning in life is put it there. Do something. Don't be a couch potato. Don't be a fungus. Don't be a barnacle. Do something. And it may be something as little as having a garden or a flower box in the window. It may be as little as making sure you get out and see things. Go. Many of the people who watch us are older people. Don't sit home. And if you have trouble getting around,

around, ask somebody to take you out to the park, to something. Make life a bit interesting. I'm very surprised often that people who have few resources manage to have a very enjoyable life, and people who have great resources manage to be miserable. I was requested by a prelate to go see a lady whose brother was the president of what we call a banana republic, one of those rich and poor countries in Latin America. And I arrived at the apartment. It was very elegant, on Park Avenue. And this poor soul told me, I have no reason to live. I said, well, you could certainly fake it if you wanted to. You got enough stuff around to fake it. And I went right on Fifth Avenue uptown to see a boy who was paralyzed, a poor boy, young man living in a furnished room with a bathroom down the corridor shared by several people. And he said to me, man, I'm gonna live. He had determination. So there is a natural, spontaneous approach to life that everyone should need and should have. We saw the immense effectiveness of such an attitude toward life when the Pope visited us this week. We had been asked, our community, to be down at the airport to greet him. And down the stairs came this 81-year-old man flying down the stairs, waving to everybody. It's obvious that although his role as Pope may be a very heavy burden and has got many, many difficulties, he's not letting it get him down, that's for sure. Now, the second point is one that can only be used by those who believe in God and who believe that God knows them as individuals. This is what we call, by the rather elegant name, monotheism. We believe in a personal God who looks after all of his children. Now that includes Christians, Jews, Muslims, members of other world religions. God knows us, we believe. And we take this belief, if we are Christians or Jews, from the Holy Scriptures, from the Bible. And our divine Savior gives us the words of that in the clearest way in his prayer, Our Father, Our Father, Our Father. And we speak to him and ask him for the things we need in life, our daily bread. And we promise to do his will and to be forgiving. That is one of the key ways, basic ways, to find a meaning in life. God put me here. Out of the immense number of different people who could have been born in my place, I'm here, and he knows me. And as the old catechism said, he made me to know him, to love him, and to serve him in this world, and to be happy with him in heaven. That is a tremendously important thing to make life meaningful. But to do it, you must follow the law of God. A person would be a great fool if they said to themselves, God put me here and he knows me, but I can do my thing, even if it is against his will. There's a beautiful quotation from my favorite chapter of the whole Bible, which is John 14. If you've listened before, you've heard me quote John 14.

as Christ's teaching about eternal life. Let your heart not be troubled or be afraid. In my Father's house there are many rooms. If it were not so, I would have told you so. Why would I have told you that I go to prepare a place for you? And when I go and prepare a place for you, I will come back again and take you to myself, that where I am, you may also be. These are the most personal, individual words that anyone could ever expect to hear from the lips of the Son of God. John 14, 1 and following. But then he goes on and he says, in that same chapter, from verse 15 on, if you love me, you will keep my commandments. And I will pray to the Father, and he will give you another counselor to be with you forever, indeed the Spirit of truth, whom the world cannot receive, because it neither sees him nor knows him. But you know him, and he lives in you. I will not leave you desolate. I will come to you. Now, if you love me, keep my commandments. This is a tremendously important step in finding the meaning of life. Why am I here? To do God's will, to keep his commandments. And his commandments are made known to us, and they are commandments that bring peace and happiness and fulfillment into a human life. If there was any message that Pope Benedict was trying to give to New Yorkers, to Americans, and to the world, it is that you will find peace and happiness and meaning in your life if you do the will of God. Pope Benedict is, if you'll excuse me for using the phrase, no cream puff. It was his job for the church as Cardinal Ratzinger to make sure that the church followed the rules and that people followed the rules. The media rather stupidly portrayed him as a tough, mean old man, making everybody do what they're supposed to. I had met him several times. I had a conversation with him long before he was Pope. I knew that this image was stupid, that it was not the man that I met. But what message did he bring to us? If you want to be at peace, if you want to be happy, if you want to be authentic, then you must follow the will of God. And if you want to be a real Christian, you must follow the teachings of Christ. Now, that's terribly important to say. If you're looking for the meaning of life, and you are following the commandments of God, and following the teachings of the gospel of Jesus Christ, then you are going to have the most profound meaning in life. But you may not be aware that that's what you're doing. Think about it, that you are a follower of God or a disciple of Christ. You! And then never, ever let yourself think that your life does not have a meaning. It's time to take a break. I'll be back in a couple of minutes.

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Next time, we'll welcome Father Samuel Keyes, a former Episcopal priest, to share what led him home to the Catholic Church. 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

0: We have our first call from Deborah. Deborah, where are you from and what's your question?
1: Hi, Father. My name is Deborah and I'm from Port Charlotte, Florida. And my question is, how can one be truly happy to be satisfied with the true meaning here on earth when we are anticipating the life to come, knowing that the place is already made for each one of us in heaven? Thank you, Father, and I love you so much.
0: Well, thank you, Deborah. Now, let me say this. Obviously, you're putting your finger on an important thing. We can only be provisionally happy here. We're headed someplace else. And that is brought out by many, many spiritual writers in many different religious traditions. Catholics often say the prayer to Our Lady called the Hail Holy Queen. And the phrase in it is mourning and weeping in this valley of tears. And after this, our exile, show unto us the blessed fruit of thy womb, Jesus. It sums up a lot of things. In fact, before I finish up here and get off to the last judgment, I'm hoping to write a book called After This, Our Exile, about what comes next. So our happiness is provisional. However, and it's shaky because it can be destroyed by a catastrophe in the next minute. But it's a provisional happiness. However, we must remember that our Lord speaks of happiness in the Sermon on the Mount. He says, blessed are the poor in spirit. Blessed are they that mourn. Actually, he says, how blessed. And the word in Greek, we have the words of our Lord in Greek, although he spoke in Aramaic. We don't have his Aramaic words. The words of the evangelists are in Greek. And they use the word makarioi, blessed or happy, makarios. And obviously, he's talking about a happiness in this world, which is a temporary and passing happiness, always mixed with and with the potential of sorrow, a valley of tears. Anybody who just sets out to be happy is going to be not doing very well, okay? We have a call from Christine. Where are you from, Christine, and what's your question?
2: Hi, Father Groeschel. I'm from Indiana, and I just wanted to say bless you for your ministry. My son was back from Iraq less than a year, and he shot himself back in October, and I'm taking my meds and going to the doctor, and I go to work every day, and I try to be good to my coworkers and to my clients. I'm in public health. And I believe in God. I'm not mad. I'm a little disappointed, but I'm just really struggling trying to find what the meaning of life is these days. Thank you very much.
0: Well, let me tell you, Christine, that we all feel for you. And a number of publications recently have carried stories of tragedies like yours. And I'm sure I speak for our whole audience telling you that we are deeply sorrowful and share in your sorrow, although we've never met you. And the other parents and spouses whose husbands back from Iraq somehow or other could not handle the situation. It's been quite tragic. Now, first of all, about suicide. Suicide on a part of a well-balanced, thoughtful person is very wrong. It's forbidden by the divine law. You shall not kill. And years ago, strangely, suicidal people were not buried from church. Priests buried them and said the prayers, but there was no mass. With the onset of psychology, around the 1950s, and the understanding of human pathology, that was all changed. And I'm sure your son was buried from church, with the recognition that 99% of the people who take this desperate act are not operating in a responsible way. And I think you'd feel that yourself. He was haunted, and he is a victim of war. He's just as much a victim of war as the people who are hit by bombs or shot in the street, as much a victim of war as a little baby whose house gets blown up. War itself is an insane thing. It's a work of Satan. And although there are wars that are justifiable, I think the war that we fought when I was a boy against Adolf Hitler was a justifiable war. It would have been marvelous to do it some other way, but Hitler wanted to fight. He wanted to plunge the world into war. Now, and therefore you have to defend yourself or defend innocent people. Many of us, led by Pope Benedict, have very serious questions about Iraq. Before we went into Iraq, the Pope, then Pope John Paul, sent apostolic delegates, his representatives, to the United States and other Western European countries, begging them not to enter Iraq. Cardinal Laghi, who had been apostolic delegate to the United States, was sent to see the president. They chose not to listen. I think it's a great tragedy. And surely those who chose to go to war didn't do it lightly, and they didn't do it because they wanted to go to war. That's for certain. No, as St. Augustine says, no Christian ruler can ever rejoice that he goes to war, because war is an evil. And your son is as much a victim of war as anyone being hit by a bomb or caught in the middle. And this is why this life is described by the old monk who wrote the prayer as a valley of tears. Mourning and weeping in this valley of tears. That monk, whose name was Blessed Hermann of Reichenau. Reichenau is still a monastery on an island in the Lake of Constance, just at the foot of the Swiss Alps in Germany. And Blessed Hermann was born with spina bifida, cerebral palsy, and a cleft palate so bad that he could hardly be understood. But his parents brought him to the monastery, and he lived there all his life. He invented a little cart with a lever that he could go around with. And he wrote books on botany and astronomy. And when he was 45, he went blind. Can you imagine? And then he began to compose hymns and prayers. And he composed the Salve Regina, the Hail Holy Queen, which is so beautifully sung in Latin. And he composed another hymn, which Catholics already always sing, Ave Regina Caelorum, Hail Queen of Heaven. So you do the best you can. Please, I'll keep you in my prayers. I'll offer Mass for your son, not tomorrow morning, I have an intention, but the next morning. Offer it for him and for you, to ask God to bring him into his kingdom, and to ask the Holy Spirit to give you and your family the strength that you need. God bless. We have a call from Carol. Carol, where are you from, and what's your question?
3: Thank you, Father Groeschel. My name is Carol, and I'm from the Massachusetts area. God bless you in the work that you do for God and for all of us. My question is, let us say that in our lifetime, God provides us with grace to choose a

0: certain path to do something special for him. And let's say instead of taking that path, we choose a different path. Obviously, we've lost a certain grace. Can that grace be retrieved later on in our life? In the path that we've chosen, does God provide us with the grace that we've lost? Can we obtain it again? Thank you, Father. God bless you in your work.
1: Well, now, Carol, you ask a great question that could be the subject of a whole broadcast or a lot of broadcasts. What is grace? Grace is not a quantity. You can't put it in a jar. It's not even a quality. Grace is an uncreated reality. Uncreated. It's a relationship of the divine being, of God, omnipotent, eternal, unchanging, with the human soul. And it is given to us by the holy life of our Lord Jesus Christ. All grace, to whomever it comes, even people who don't know his name, comes to them from Christ. So the question really is, if we've gotten off the track, and perhaps we haven't lost our relationship with God, but we've diminished it, we took the wrong turn, and you turn back, and you get on the straight and narrow, the divine light of grace shines fully upon you. Light is probably the best example of grace. Life is only observable light when it falls on an object. Between me and the television camera and you and your television set, we don't see anything. We only see it because it falls on the lens or on what we're looking at. And we're aware of it when it touches. And all around us, we see grace. I'm constantly astonished as a priest, as a friar, as I make my way through life, to meet people who look like they're far away from God. But when you talk to them, you find that perhaps dimly, perhaps not too clearly, they have a relationship with God. They're looking for God. Maybe they're turned in the wrong direction, but the divine light is shining on their back. It's calling to them. God's grace, called actual grace, can even call to a person totally turned away from God. St. Augustine, when he was leading a sinful life, said, "You called to me with an unheard voice. You burned brightly and chased away my blindness. You breathed your fragrance upon me, and I burn for your peace. For you have made us for yourself, O God, and our hearts are restless till they rest in you." So never give up on grace. If there's somebody listening to this program who is very far from God and doesn't even know why they're listening to this, to an old monk, can't figure it out, they couldn't find anything else as they were skimming through the television, surfing, as they say, listen. If God's grace is calling to you, don't harden your heart. He could be calling right now to you. If today you hear his voice, harden not your heart. Excellent questions. And I would ask you to join me now in a little prayer. O Lord, be with us all and help us to follow your teaching. Help us to lead a holy life. Help us who are Christians to follow Christ and his gospel. And help us in this world to bring the good which Christ has come to bring us all. In the name of the Father, and of the Son, and of the Holy Spirit. Amen. Amen.
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8: Between the Matanzas and San Sebastian Rivers in northeastern Florida is a tranquil haven of peace and calm. It is the oldest Marian shrine found in what is now the United States, and it is here that the gentle whispers of history blend with the spiritual serenity that many seek. This was the birth of the first parish in the United States and eventually led to an extraordinary place of grace called the National Shrine of Our Lady of La Leche. I'm Nell Angievsky, longtime director of the Chicago-based Catholic Church Tours. I'm now journeying to Catholic shrines across the country. Join me as we explore special places of prayer and devotion all over America and discover shrines that are truly hidden gems. When 16th century Spanish explorer Pedro Menendez de Aviles spotted this beautiful land on the northeast coast of Florida, he named it San Agustin, or St. Augustine, in honor of the saint upon whose feast day he had first sighted land. This later became the city of St. Augustine, Florida, America's first permanent European settlement north of Mexico and its oldest city. This is believed to be the spot at which Menendez landed and was the site of the Temuka village under the authority of Chief Saloy. As they approached the shore, a great number of Temukan were present for their arrival. In this place, Menendez claimed the land in El Nombre de Dios, or in the name of God. This would become the longest-running Franciscan mission during the Spanish mission period. Menendez's goal was to pave the way for the establishment of missions to evangelize Florida's Temuka, Gualey, and Apalache people. The fleet's chaplain was a secular priest named Francisco López de Mendoza Grajales. Not only was he the fleet's spiritual leader, but he kept a detailed log describing the historic passage and landing. Thus, we have a chronicle of the voyage and the establishment of the St. Augustine colony.
9: After the first year, Menendez began to have some problems with the Native Americans, and he decided to move his colony across the bay to what was and still is Anastasia Island. And he was over there for a couple of years before he decided to move back. But in moving back, he moved just a little bit farther south. So anyone who is familiar with present-day St. Augustine, what he built in that second attempt to start the colony here on the mainland is from that second effort. The colony never left the general geographic area. It just got moved south a little bit, and what ended up becoming the city of St. Augustine is from that next effort of Menendez to colonize the mainland.
10: The heart of this space of peace and tranquility is the National Shrine of Our Lady of La Leche. Many come to her under this title to ask for her tender intercession for their needs of fertility, for the health of their children, and safe deliveries.
8: Located on the sacred acre of Mission Nombre de Dios is a small

0: chapel reflecting the Spanish-style mission of the 16th century. Outside of the entrance and below the mission bell stands the statue of St. Peter holding the keys to the kingdom given to him by Christ. Inside the chapel is a statue of Our Lady of La Leche, giving visitors a quiet place to pray and reflect. This figure of Mary as Our Lady of La Leche is unique among Marian devotions for many reasons. When the Spanish missionaries came to America, they brought with them their devotion to Nuestra Señora de la Leche Buen Parto, or Our Lady of the Milk and Happy Delivery. It is a title believed to have been brought to Spain by the Crusaders in the Middle Ages. Its roots are found in a 4th century grotto in Bethlehem, where Mary is said to have nursed the child Jesus. While images of the nursing Madonna are prevalent throughout Western Europe, a particular devotion to Our Lady of La Leche blossomed in Madrid during the reign of Philip III. The statue depicts Our Lady sitting with great love and dignity and tenderly nursing the infant Jesus. The devotion won the hearts of the Spanish people, and in the new land, it quickly won the hearts of the Timucua, Gwale, and Apalache Native Americans. It continued to spread as more Native Americans were converted and more missionaries, explorers, and colonists came to this continent. The earliest evidence of a chapel in this site is from archaeological foundations dating from 1677 to 1678 and discovered in 2014. After reacquiring the land from the United States government, the first diocesan bishop, Augustine Varro, built a chapel here in 1875 to restore the devotion. The current historic chapel was completed during the administration of Bishop Michael J. Curley. When a hurricane damaged it in 1926, Mrs. Amelia Hardin restored the chapel in memory of her husband, General Martin Hardin, a prominent Union general. The historic chapel stands under a canopy of oak and cedar trees and has become the center of devotion for thousands of women who come to pray for Our Lady's intercession in the difficulties of motherhood. Almost daily, women appear at the shrine to offer thanksgiving for petitions granted regarding pregnancy and childbearing. Additionally, men and women from all walks of life arrive, seeking the consolation and intercession of this most tender of mothers in a wide variety of concerns. While visiting, we must not miss the opportunity to spend time in the historic chapel. While it is a small and simple chapel, it is at the same time exquisite. About 30 people can comfortably be seated inside. It is simply furnished with a votive candle stand in the back, with a book available for prayer intentions. Stations of the cross on the side walls, wooden benches, and a plain wooden altar in the front. Humble stained glass windows let in a splash of Floridian sunlight. The chapel's simplicity adds to its allure, while at the same time compelling those who enter to focus on the canonically coronated statue of Our Lady of La Leche, which rests on a pedestal in an alcove behind the altar. Our Lady of La Leche is so graceful and modest, so tender and loving, that this depiction of her nursing the child seems perfectly natural, just as any mother nursing her child. The first statue brought by Spanish colonists to St. Augustine returned to Cuba during the Spanish withdrawal in 1763 has been lost. The current statue is a modern image, yet just as beautiful and meaningful.
1: We have different type of people who visit the shrine. We have those who are Catholic, those who live their Catholic faith, and they come here frequently for daily mass, to have an encounter with Jesus in the Holy Sacrament of the Eucharist, the confession. We have those Catholics who do not practice their faith frequently, but they come here to pray or because their prayer were answered, and they come here to give thanks to our Blessed Mother for her intercession. And or sometimes they come here to ask him for a special need and also to enjoy the beauty of this place.
0: This is the site of the first Catholic Mass in the United States of America. Pedro Menendez and his companions knelt here to give glory to God and to receive the Holy Eucharist. On the same day of their landing, September 8, 1565, Father Lopez offered a Mass of Thanksgiving, the first parish Mass on the continental United States. The Mass was offered at a rustic, makeshift altar that was little more than logs pieced together.

0: Those gathered around the altar were General Pedro Menendez, his colonists, soldiers, and the descendants of the Tumucuan Indians who had lived on these shores since before the time of Christ. It is noteworthy that the Mass was celebrated here, and the blessing of God was sought even before the first step was taken to raise a human habitation. Following the liturgy, Pedro Menendez hosted a wonderful feast for the Spaniards and their new native friends, the Tumucua. It is also likely that the Tumucua contributed native fare such as turkey, venison, fish, corn, beans, and squash. The current altar is an interpretation of what the original altar could have looked like. Each year, on a Saturday close to the founding date of September 8th, a Mass is celebrated at this altar following a reenactment of a landing of Pedro Menendez and Father Lopez for Founders Day.
1: When we speak about evangelization here in Florida and the attempt to draw Tumucua and other indigenous peoples into the church, we think about not only how they came to the faith, but what was the model that the Franciscans used when they came here? So for example, when Francis of Assisi talked to his friars about evangelization, what he would say is you can go into a town, and there's two ways you can do this. You go into the town and you preach, or you simply live the life of a good Christian and people will begin to ask you what drives you, what motivates you, what inspires you. So it's very significant that when we talk about missions, we're not talking about big complexes, because in the beginning, individual friars were placed in individual indigenous communities, which already is quite a challenge because they're used to living together. They were accepted in many cases into the village, and then they started to educate. They started to educate the children. And very soon we have Tumucua, girls and boys, who are not only learning their own language, but are studying Spanish and attending prayers probably on a daily basis in Latin.
2: As we walk near the Great Cross, we might imagine what it would have been like for the first explorers and priests, families and tradesmen to first set foot on this land after an arduous ocean passage.
0: At the end of an extended breezy walkway towards the shore of the Matanzas Bay, stands what is known as the Great Cross, a 208-foot stainless steel cross representing the no longer standing large wooden cross erected by Father Lopez upon his arrival. The present cross was erected in 1965 and completed in 1966. Like the Prince of Peace votive church, the Great Cross was constructed to celebrate the 400th birthday of Christianity in this land and the founding of the city of St. Augustine. The cross is a monument to the growth and spread of Christianity and the numerous missions throughout Florida and beyond. It serves as a reminder of Christ's ultimate sacrifice on the cross, as well as the vital role of the Catholic religion in the history of both Florida and the United States. The Great Cross is the tallest freestanding cross in the Western Hemisphere. The base of the cross is covered with granite slabs, several of which have names inscribed as memorials from family or other loved ones. It can be seen from miles around and is a majestic reminder to all that this land has been claimed for God. Near the Great Cross is a splendid bronze statue of Father Francisco Lopez de Mendoza Grajales, chaplain of Menendez's fleet, and the celebrant of the first parish mass. The statue stands 11 feet tall and was crafted by Dr. Ivan Mistrovic, a native of Croatia. It portrays Father Lopez in priestly vestments preaching the gospel, having gone ashore the night before Menendez and his retinue disembarked. Father Lopez met them the next morning by processing with a large cross and singing the Latin hymn Te Deum Laudamus, or God, we praise you. General Menendez, followed by all who accompanied him on the voyage, marched up to the cross, knelt, and kissed it. Menendez then proclaimed this land in el nombre de Dios, in the name of God, raised the King of Spain's flag, and proclaimed the land for Spain. Father Lopez is considered the first parish priest and a pastor of the United States. Immediately south of the Great Cross stands the mission plaque, a bronze plaque memorializing the nearly 200 missions established by the Spanish in the first Spanish period between 1565 and 1763 to evangelize the native people. Diocesan priests from Spain began the initial missionary work in St. Augustine, but later, Pedro Menendez petitioned the Jesuit order for more missionaries. Hostile encounters with nearby tribes forced the Jesuits out of the area, and they withdrew entirely by 1573. In 1578, Franciscan priests arrived and continued the work until 1763. Mission work was carried out under extreme hardships and dangerous circumstances. It extended from Mission Nombre de Dios as far west as Pensacola and as far north as the Chesapeake Bay. This plaque is a tribute to the courageous missionaries and the missions they founded in the Florida region.
2: The National Shrine of Our Lady of La Leche is filled with special places for prayer and meditation, including a shrine to Our Lady of Guadalupe and one to Our Lady of Perpetual Help. And the Floridian landscape offers a great opportunity to reflect on the glories of God's creation.
0: Scattered throughout the grounds are many opportunities for visitors to deepen their faith and grow closer to God and to His Mother Mary. An outdoor Stations of the Cross and Seven Sorrows of Mary beckon the faithful to walk with Mary and Jesus along the road to Calvary. Statues of various saints remind us of those who have gone before us and who have lived exemplary lives of faith and courage. Pathways provide a quiet place to pray and converse with God. The Dr. Michael Gannon Bridge extends over a small waterway, and other bridges speckle the property. Restful garden areas offer places to sit and contemplate amidst God's lovely handiwork. A special devotional attraction is the Rosary Garden, which opened in conjunction with a canonical coronation in 2021. Each rosary bead is 16 times larger than those of a typical rosary, and it is crafted from blue calcite collected in Madagascar. The beads are linked together with a stainless steel chain 30 inches above the ground, making it accessible to children and the visually impaired. In addition to the 7-foot crucifix made from red cedar trees that had been destroyed by recent hurricanes, the centerpiece of the garden is a coquita grotto with an image of Our Lady of La Leche. The Rosary Garden is the perfect place to pray and meditate on the lives of Jesus and Mary.
2: In the center of Mission Nombre de Dios is an archaeological dig that has artifacts and structures of the original mission building dating back to the 16th century.
0: First discovered in the 1950s by then mission director and amateur archaeologist Father Charles Spellman, the archaeological site is near to the historic chapel. Today, the dig is being conducted by researchers from the University of Florida in collaboration with Flagler College. The archaeological team has slowly and meticulously unearthed some of the most important discoveries in the history of St. Augustine, including the foundation of a 17th century chapel and friary. This structure was the chief's own home, and he offered it to Menendez for his comfort and as a sign of goodwill.
3: Even more recently, we have been working here at the shrine, actually after 2011. An interesting event happened when the diocesan archives were moved from Mandarin to St. Augustine to the new archive building. And the archivist there, Sister Kathy Blitzer, when she was getting things organized, found records, and she thought, these look like archaeological cards or maps, and she called Eric, who was the director of the park at the time, and she called me and said, are you interested in looking at these? Do these look like they might be archaeology? And we said, yes. And it turned out that Father Charles Spellman, who was the director of the shrine in the 1950s, and he was an avocational archaeologist, wanted to find the shrine and did some exploratory digs, and he found what turned out to be the stone shrine. But he didn't really publish that or write it up, and he put his materials in the archive. And when we got those, we thought, well, let's try and recapture what he first found. And that happened in 2011. And so we've come back for three more excavation years after that, and uncovered a stone building and an adjacent tabby building that were way bigger than anything we imagined.
2: This land, affectionately known as the Sacred Acre, is marked by the graves of those who've played an important role in the formation and development of Mission Nombre de Dios.
0: Walking the grounds, one can see gravestones. There are also graves of six U.S. colored troops buried here after the United States Civil War. Finally, we see six graves of the Sisters of St. Joseph of St. Augustine. The sisters were invited by the diocese's first bishop to teach liberated slaves after the Civil War. These graves help us recall the sacrifices of those who have contributed to the mission of this sacred place.
2: The Church of Our Lady of La Leche echoes the shrine of the same name. It is here that important celebrations are held, including the 2019 canonical coronation of Our Lady of La Leche.
0: The Shrine of Our Lady of La Leche originally was built as a votive chapel to the Prince of Peace. It is located toward the south entrance of the mission grounds. Commissioned by the Archbishop Joseph P. Hurley and built in 1965 to commemorate the mission's 400th anniversary, this sturdy church was dedicated to prayer for God's protection from atomic warfare during the Cold War. Former director of the Mission Nombre de Dios and historian Dr. Michael Gannon oversaw the building project. It is built of local coquina, a natural rock formation consisting of limestone and small particles of broken seashells that form a strong building material. The coquina was artfully cut with a diamond saw to ensure smooth edges, unlike other structures built of the same material. An impressive, brightly colored window depicting the Holy Spirit hovers above the church entrance. At the invitation of Bishop Felipe Estevez, priests from the Immaculate Conception community in Colombia serve the shrine. Today, priests from the community live next to the grounds and provide pastoral care and pilgrimage planning and support. They also offer special Marian spiritual seminars for pilgrimage groups. The sacrament of confession and Holy Mass are offered daily, as well as the exposition of the Blessed Sacrament, the rite of blessing a child in the womb, the chaplet of divine mercy, and the rosary. In 2019, the Shrine of Our Lady of La Leche was elevated to a national shrine by the United States Conference of Catholic Bishops. This status means that it is formally designated as a place where the faithful may make pilgrimage. The Holy Father, Pope Francis, has recognized the importance and sanctity of Our Lady of La Leche devotion by granting a canonical coronation. This rare honor of distinction, granted only by the Pope to images of Jesus, Mary, or Joseph that have great devotion in their local community and should be honored more broadly in the Church. The coronation took place on Sunday, October 10, 2021, at the Cathedral Basilica of St. Augustine. The coronation was officiated by Cardinal Carlos Osoro Sierra, Archbishop of Madrid and Papal Envoy, the Diocese of St. Augustine Bishop, Most Reverend Felipe J. Estevez, and Archdiocese of Miami Archbishop Most Reverend Thomas G. Wensky. The ornate golden crown was sculpted in northern Italy and now graces the head of the coronated statue of Our Lady of La Leche in the historic chapel. A smaller version of the same crown rests upon the head of the child Jesus in his mother's arms. The canonical coronation of Our Lady of La Leche is one of only four Marian coronations in the United States.
4: The devotion to Mary across the world is one that people have been drawn to for countless centuries, since the beginning when we first understood that Mary was chosen by God for this role in salvation. There's always been an understanding of Mary's place in the life of God's plan, in the life of the church, and people gravitate to her as our own mother. So if you go around the world, you see lots of traditions that have people identifying Mary as their own mother. So you see images of Mary that reflect that, the face of Mary reflecting the face of the people of a particular country, and different ways that Mary is honored. At times it is a statue or an image that grows as a place of prayer. At other times it's the result of an apparition of Mary. And as faithful people have looked for ways to honor Mary, and as we understand

0: And her place in God's plan, there has been a frequent devotion of a crowning of Mary, a recognition of her place as queen and mother. To have a canonical coronation is a designation that connects it directly to the Holy Father. So the Pope is the one that grants the permission for a canonical coronation. So then it becomes recognized as a devotion, not just for the local church, but for the universal church. An invitation to the whole world to come and recognize a particular image of Mary, a particular aspect of her life, and certainly with Our Lady of La Leche, it is the connection to mothers. To have this image of Mary crowned with the canonical coronation is to say that this is worth the devotion of the whole church as well as our local church.
1: The popularity of the National Shrine of Our Lady of La Leche has grown to an astonishing extent over the years. It's not uncommon for tour groups with as many as 2,000 to 3,000 people to visit the mission and shrine, often overwhelming the facilities. When in 2015 the Prince of Peace Votive Church was reconsecrated as the Shrine Church of Our Lady of La Leche, the building was enlarged by 2,500 square feet. This made room for Our Lady of Fatima Prayer Room in the Prince of Peace Tower, where prayers for peace continue. The second phase of the expansion of the grounds included upgrades to the bridges and bulkheads previously damaged by Hurricane Matthew. The new Pilgrim Center now includes a large meeting and retreat room to accommodate groups and a covered outdoor pavilion. An emphasis on evangelization has been added to the Shrine's mission, marked by the reestablishment of the Confraternity of Our Lady of La Leche by Bishop Estevez in 2019.
2: Finally, we arrive at the museum at the National Shrine of Our Lady of La Leche. It holds many surprises and valuable information about the missionaries who first stepped foot here in 1565.
1: The Shrine Museum is a fascinating place, with displays depicting the history of the mission from its inception to current times. Here we can find two dioramas, the first parish mass in 1565, and a model of historic St. Augustine as it was after 1572, when Nuestra Señora de los Remedios was the parish church. Period artifacts, carefully preserved, have been respectfully placed in glass cases for all to see. One can view 16th century sacred vessels used for the Catholic Mass, much like those used by Father Francisco Lopez during the first Holy Mass on this continent, north of Mexico. The most astounding artifact in the museum is the actual coffin in which Pedro Menendez was buried when he returned to Spain. The coffin was acquired through the efforts of John B. Stetson, Jr., and transported to St. Augustine.
2: I hope you have enjoyed our time here at the National Shrine of Our Lady of La Leche, and I invite you to come to this holy place with its enduring history. Until we meet again at the next Hidden Gems, Our Lady of La Leche, pray for us.

0: One of the most influential voices of the 20th century, Archbishop Fulton J. Sheen inspired many through his groundbreaking television program, Life is Worth Living. Now, hear from those who knew him when the cameras weren't rolling.
1: He knew that it wasn't all about Mary, it was all about Jesus. And Mary, in everything she did, wanted to lead people to her son. She wanted to be like that for the world. He wanted to be like Mary to everyone he encountered. So do whatever he tells you. It was Our Lady's last line in Scripture. I think that would be maybe Sheen's last words too.
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2: Encounter the mysteries of our faith with the Blessed Archbishop Fulton J. Sheen Glass Bead Rosary and Holy Card. 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Both are wonderful ways to honor the Church's newest blessed. 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
5: At Fatima, Our Lady urged the world to find refuge in her Immaculate Heart. 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Encounter the peace and grace of Fatima. Holy Mass on the anniversary of Our Lady of Fatima.
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Friends, possibly a good way to introduce this subject of politeness is to tell you that the other day on an elevator there were three people. There was a kind of a fuzzy old lady, and there was another man and myself. I got on and took off my hat in the elevator, and the lady looks at the man and she says, "Don't you take off your hat to ladies?" And he said, "Madam, only to old ladies." Now, is there a real politeness? Some real kind of politeness that endures through the centuries? The genuine kind of courtesy? And there is. Real courtesy is each one has such humility as to consider everyone else better than himself. Instead of having the superior being condescending to the inferior, instead of the inferior eliminating the superior, rather you do have this relationship in which the inferior is served by the superior and considers him better than himself. Now, why consider anyone else better than ourselves? Well, first of all, we can be absolutely sure about the worst that is in ourselves, but we can never be sure about the worst that is in our neighbor. We can only suspect that. Now, since we can be sure about how rotten we are, we certainly ought to be polite to those people we can't be so sure about. And furthermore, the reason that we have to consider others better than ourselves is because we put some love into them. And we do not like people just simply because they are lovable. Take, for example, the baby. It is loved as life itself, but a baby gives considerable trouble, cries, disturbs the night. But in a family, one is loved not just because he brings in an income or because he's popular. In a family, one is loved simply because one has existence. The mother puts love into the baby.

so with real charity, real courtesy, real politeness, love is put into someone else. And therefore that person is regarded as superior. There's motive for doing this. And that motive is that one who is superior, God himself, came down to earth, and the night before he died, he gathered about him 12 apostles whose feet were very dusty from a journey they had made from Bethany into Jerusalem. He looked at them. He was their king, their master. And then it was said that he rose from the table, he took off his outer garment, he girded himself with a towel, he knelt, poured water into a basin, and washed the feet of his apostles and wiped them. He even washed the feet of Judas. And that was the story of his whole life. That was the story of the incarnation, the beginning of real courtesy. Why, yes, in heaven he rose from communion with the Father, took off the garment of his glory, did not divest himself of his divinity, but certainly the glory of it, girded himself with a towel. The towel was the mark of a slave and a servant, girded himself with our humanity, poured out his life for the redemption of men, washed away sin, and cleansed mankind. This was the mark of holiness. And he said to them, if I, who am your Lord and your Master, do this, then you do it, one to another. If God on earth shows that kind of kindness to those who are beneath him, then we can do it. What then is politeness? Politeness is the shadow that is cast by virtue. Courtesy is the external sign of the inner love and regard we have for someone else. Politeness is charity, and charity is love, and love is God.

0: Very nice, Your Excellency. Very nice.
1: And who might I have the pleasure of meeting?
0: Well, I don't know how much pleasure it will be when I do tell you.
1: You don't need to now that I've seen your face more clearly and heard that distinctive voice. Saul Alinsky, it is a pleasure. You're Jewish, if I'm correct.
0: Yes.
1: Oh, Jews and Irishmen have quite a lot in common. There's a story that when Moses came down from the mountain with the first set of Ten Commandments, there was one man at the bottom, Grady O'Malley by name. And he said, "Now look here, Moses, you needn't be in such a lather about the golden calf."
2: I would have thought they'd notice us by now.
3: I know. It's great. I should introduce myself, but it's just so fascinating watching them.
2: How long has this been going on?
3: At least since I got back from classes.
4: It was all here. Bishop Fulton J. Sheen's TV program blending with my study. He's done several shows so far. And then Saul Alinsky joined the audience. It took me a moment to figure out what was going on. Bishop Sheen, I'm sure you know him. He had one of the most popular television shows of all time. Life is Worth Living. He had something like 30 million viewers. Amazing. And he was an amazing man. Very learned, but he had the knack for making very complicated ideas simple and compelling. Oh, and Saul Alinsky, our other guest, he's known as a kind of down and dirty rabble rouser. A man who made a lot of enemies, but did so on behalf of the poor and oppressed, trying to organize them so that they could stand up for themselves. He's considered a scoundrel by many, not for his concern for the poor and oppressed, but for his use of underhanded tactics in trying to advance their cause. Machiavellian tactics, one might say. Well, Alinsky did brag that he was Machiavellian. Shall we?
1: Well, I find your work quite interesting, Mr. Alinsky, although I think we might very well differ on our principles.

0: Ah, and I see we're not the only ones here. Forgive me for not greeting you earlier. Welcome to the set of my TV program, although it doesn't look exactly like it usually does.
1: No apologies needed. Your Excellency, Bishop Sheen, I presume. Well, I guess I don't have to presume since you've got such a famous face. Welcome to both of you.
2: And you are?
1: Bartholomew Fisher. And this here is...
3: His assistant, Mr. Bissett. I have brought us refreshments.
0: Very kind of you. I am feeling a bit peckish. Speaking of peckish, I was driving over here on the highway, and I looked out the window and noticed there was a chicken running right along beside the car. So I sped up a little, and the chicken kept right up. Well, then I pushed it another 5 miles per hour, and the chicken passed me and pulled into a chicken farm up ahead. Well, naturally, I was curious, so I pulled in and noticed, lo and behold, that all these chickens had three legs. So I asked the farmer, what is going on with these chickens? Farmer rocked back proudly on his heels and said, well, sir, I bred them to have three legs. Gives me a 50% increased profit per chicken. I'm going to be rich. Well, how do they taste? I asked. Don't know, replied the farmer. Haven't been able to catch one yet.
2: That's a real cornball humor. They teach you that in bishop school?
0: Well, I wish I had taken the class on bishop jokes. That would have been one on me. But enough about me. Let's hear about you.
1: I second that. I've got all kinds of questions for Mr. Olinsky.
2: No.
1: Gentlemen, please take a seat here if you'd like, and help yourself to the cookies.
0: I'll take you up on the cookies, but I'd rather stand for the moment. So, Mr. Olinsky, you are a man of contradictions, or at least of contradictory reports. I hear from some that you are exceedingly dangerous, an atheist, anarchist, communist, bent on tearing down the social order, a man in the league with the devil himself. And I hear from others that you are a man of great compassion, a righter of wrongs, a great hope to the poor and unjustly treated, a man on the side of the angels.
2: Well, I guess that depends on if you're talking to the haves or the have-nots.
0: I assume the haves think you're in league with the devil and the have-nots in the company of the angels.
2: Something like that. Though I get a bit nervous in the company of angelic choirs.
0: So do I, but that's because I'm always a bit off key. In fact, I couldn't carry a key on a ring.
1: Well, it's a bit more than that, Mr. Olinsky. You're known for saying some rather unsettling things. For example, in the preface to one of your books, Rules for Radicals, you begin with several epigraphs, one of the quotes coming from you. Mr. Bissett, would you mind reading the quote, please?
3: See if I can find it here. Nice. Lest we forget at least an over-the-shoulder acknowledgement to the very first radical. From all our legends, mythology, and history, and who knows where mythology leaves off and history begins, or which is which. The first radical known to man who rebelled against the establishment and did it so effectively that he at least won his own kingdom. Lucifer. Hmm.
1: And then there is a finale to an interview where you were asked whether you believe in the afterlife. Again, here's the quote.
3: I don't know whether there's anything after this life or not. I haven't seen the evidence one way or the other, and I don't think anybody else has either. But I do know that man's obsession with the question comes out of his stubborn refusal to face up to his own mortality. Let's say that if there is an afterlife, and I have anything to say about it, I will unreservedly choose to go to hell.
1: When asked why, you responded, hell would be heaven for me. All my life, I've been with the have-nots. Over here, if you're a have-not, you're short of dough. If you're a have-not in hell, you're short of virtue. Once I get into hell, I'll start organizing the have-nots over there. They're my kind of people. So I think it's fair to say that it's not all about the poor liking what you have to say and the rich not liking it, as if money were the only issue anyone ever had. You're either baiting the Christians for some reason, or being what? Unthinkingly provocative? Can critics be blamed if some of them think you're in a pact with the devil?
2: Well, if they don't have a sense of humor, or at least a sense of irony, then there's not much I can do for them.
0: I suspect you're joking about that of which you do not understand, but there are more things in heaven and earth, Saul Alinsky, than are dreamt of in your philosophy.
2: Well, I do like to keep my feet, my philosophical ideas, planted firmly in good, solid earth. Yes, the real world.
0: Well, let's set aside heaven and hell for a moment then and get back to your very earthly philosophy. Obviously, you take this division between the so-called haves and have-nots as an essential division in society, and hence a fundamental principle of your understanding of the real world. Could you please fill out the sketch of your views for me?
2: Well, I could use a cup of coffee. All right, Your Excellency. Here goes. Life is a battle. It always has been, and it always will be. The source of this ongoing battle is the ever-present struggle between the haves and the have-nots, the rich and the poor, the powerful and the powerless. Now, the haves, well, they get to write the rules and define reality the way they see fit, which is the way that suits them. So all of their religious, economic, social, political, legal, and moral writings endlessly condemn all revolutionary ideas as immoral, unnatural, evil, against God, country, and motherhood. The have-nots on the bottom of the heap, if they have any idea about rebelling against the haves, are thereby made to appear evil, against God, country, and motherhood, and so on.
0: Well, this just sounds like pure Marxism. Dividing everything into the economic categories of rich and poor, master and slave, lord and vassal, capitalist and proletariat, or as you seem to boil it all down, the haves and the have-nots. Are you then merely a communist?
2: No, Bishop. Communists are too high-bound, too dogmatic, too ideologically rigid, and thus, despite what they say, are not revolutionary or radical enough. On top of that, they tend to be entirely humorless and boring. Further problem with the communists is that when they do gain power in the revolution, they become yet another rigid, self-satisfying, self-justifying group of haves who hold on to political, economic, moral, social power by any means they can. When they do win that revolution, they become part of the problem rather than the solution. And they go on to oppress an entirely new group of have-nots. No, Bishop Sheen, I am not a communist, although I sometimes travel with them for convenience sake.
0: Well, that at least is good to hear and gives me some hope that your philosophy is better than has been reported, although, if I may be bold, not as good as it could be. But I think I understand your little jokes about the devil, heaven, and hell. Correct me if I'm wrong about my hunch, but I believe what you really meant is this, that since all religion, including doctrines about heaven and hell, is merely a reflection of the interest of the haves, then heaven, for any particular religion, is filled with haves, and hell with those revolutionaries among the have-nots who challenged the haves. The devil would then represent the greatest revolutionary among the have-nots against the haves. We may say that the haves demonize those revolutionaries among the have-nots. But in your view, there is no heaven, no hell, and no demons, or any angels, for that matter, including the one that erases my blackboard. It's all myth.
2: Very good. Very good. You see a lot deeper than the usual dunderheads that I have to deal with.
0: Well, I'm glad to hear that I'm an unusual dunderhead.
2: I think you know what I meant. I should point out, though, for clarity,

0: that there is another group in every society beyond the haves and the have-nots, and that's the have a little, want mores. What most people would term the middle class. As it turns out, most revolutionaries come from this class rather than the have-nots.
1: Such as in your case.
0: I think that's a fair assessment. The true have-nots are too squashed down, too poor, too focused on their own scraping by and their own daily misery to hold their heads up long enough to see or do anything about their own situation. That's the job of the revolutionary. Or to put it in other terms, that's the job of the community organizer. Yours truly. He's got to be the wake-up man for the have-nots.
1: Well, that would be your vocation, community organizer, just as mine is to be a priest.
0: Well, it's certainly my passion. My goal is to stir up the have-nots in any way I can, to whip them up, to shake them up, to stir them up, so that they can become organized enough to whip up, shake up, and stir up the political and economic order on their own behalf. And it's all got to be done on the local level, in the local community, and stay in the local community. I mean, that's true self-rule, self-government, the way the American founders envisioned it. And in that sense, despite what my noisy critics on the right may say, I'm very patriotic. The people have a moral obligation to order their own affairs, to take charge of their own lives, to actively pursue their own interests and goals. Against many of those on the left, the liberals, I abhor big government and welfare programs because they are simply another way that the distant and almighty haves use to control people's lives.
2: In researching all about you, Mr. Linsky, I must admit that that aspect of your philosophy was rather surprising. You are not, as we might be led to believe, a typical liberal.
0: I'm not a liberal at all. Liberals are losers. Liberals are too dogmatic. They're too soft, and they're talkers, not doers. I'm a radical, a doer of what must be done, where it must be done, and however dirty one's hands have to be in order to get it done, so that the have-nots can take control of their own lives. The little guys can win one against the big guys. I do take some pride in my full name, I might add. Saul David Alinsky.
2: I get the David part, fighting against Goliath. But Saul the King, is that someone whom you identify with?
0: No. The Saul you call St. Paul. Along with Moses, he was one of the greatest community organizers that ever lived. My opinion of his capacities couldn't be higher.
1: Yeah, this is all quite interesting, Saul David Alinsky, or better, surprising, even refreshing. You certainly are more Catholic than I'd been led to believe, which is why we have the moral obligation to investigate thoroughly the actual positions of those with whom we debate, as the great St. Thomas taught us. Certainly your deep concern about the poor, the downtrodden, the oppressed and abused is very Christian-like. And we must add that your insistence that people take control of their own lives on the personal level instead of having some kind of distant bureaucratic socialist or communist government control people's lives from above, that's very Catholic. It comes from Pope Leo XIII's principle of subsidiarity, taken from his encyclical Rerum Novarum, and later Pope Pius XI's encyclical Quadragesimo Anno. Well, let me see if I can quote it from memory. Just as it is gravely wrong to take from individuals what they can accomplish by their own initiative and industry and give it to the community, so also it is an injustice and at the same time a great evil and disturbance of right order to assign to a greater and higher association what lesser and subordinate organizations can do.
0: That, more or less, is it. Yeah, I think we have some common territory.
1: Yes. And I think that might be a good place to see if we might be able to build some common ground. But we also mustn't be hasty. A common ground and common principles are two different things, so I'd like to explore your actual principles, if you don't mind.
2: I think that's a good idea. Perhaps we can begin with your praise of Machiavelli. The infamous advocate of real politics, the belief that the ruler can and should do whatever he has to do to stay in power, no matter how evil it might be considered.
1: Saul, in your own words.
0: I do, in fact, praise Machiavelli. Precisely for the reasons he is so often condemned. Machiavelli took the world as it is, with all its ambiguity and dirt. He understood that in politics there was only one principle, and that is, whatever anyone might say in high and flowery moral rhetoric publicly, they are only ever moved by their own self-interest, and that all the high-flown moral talk is only a cover, clothing their own naked self-interest. And he's right. With the world as it is, the ends justify the means. So whatever it takes to gain power, that is what we must do. Those are the means that we have.
1: So you agree with the notorious Machiavelli. There are no good or evil means, just effective and ineffective means.
0: I do. And I'm quite frank about that in my Rules for Radicals.
2: In fact, you begin it with, if I may quote, what follows is for those who want to change the world from what it is to what they think it should be. The Prince was written by Machiavelli for the haves on how to hold on to power. Rules for Radicals is written for the have-nots on how to take it away.
0: I stand by what I've written. You see, gentlemen, we don't live in a world of angels, but of angles, where men talk about morality, but they only ever act on power principles. Now, if you two gentlemen don't mind, I think I'll just wander out for a couple of smokes. Bishop, would you care for a smoke?
1: No, thank you. I gave up smoking for Lent, long before I started. I thought that would make it easier for me to quit.

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0: A reading from the letter of St. Paul to the Romans. Brothers and sisters, none of us lives for oneself, and no one dies for oneself. For if we live, we live for the Lord, and if we die, we die for the Lord. So then, whether we live or die, we are the Lord's. For this is why Christ died and came to life, that he might be Lord of both the dead and the living. The word of the Lord.
1: Thanks.

0: pray that my sacrifice and yours may be acceptable to God, the Almighty Father. Look with favor on our supplications, O Lord, and in your kindness, accept these, your servants' offerings, that what each has offered to the honor of your name may serve the salvation of all, through Christ our Lord.
1: Amen. Amen.
0: My friends, the Lord be with you. Lift up your hearts. Let us give thanks to the Lord our God. It is truly right and just, our duty and our salvation, always and everywhere to give you thanks, Lord, Holy Father, Almighty and Eternal God, through Christ our Lord. For through his paschal mystery, he accomplished the marvelous deed by which he has freed us from the yoke of sin and death, summoning us to the glory of being now called a chosen race, a royal priesthood, a holy nation, a people for your own possession, to proclaim everywhere your mighty works, for you have called us out of darkness into your own wonderful light. So with angels and archangels, with thrones and dominions, and all the hosts and powers of heaven, we sing the hymn of your glory as without end we acclaim.
2: Sanctus, Sanctus.

Similar way, when supper was ended, he took the chalice. In giving you thanks, he said the blessing and gave the chalice to his disciples, saying, "Take this, all of you, and drink from it. For this is the chalice of my blood, the blood of the new and eternal covenant, which will be poured out for you and for many for the forgiveness of sins. Do this in memory of me."